0: tip into Dingler's glove, strike three, and that is strikeout number 10 on the day for Tarek Skubal.
1: The lefty was electric in his minor league rehabilitation start for Class A West Michigan on Sunday, hitting 99 miles per hour with his fastball. And if the team announces his potential activation for a Friday or Saturday start against the Guardians, he'd be worth immediate activation in all fantasy leagues despite any possible pitch count for that game. Keep tabs on Skubal's status and find all remaining rankings and projections with my forecaster, which you can find updated regularly on ESPN's fantasy baseball page.
2: Yes, we will do just that. 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And we'll hear from Ian Happ on the importance of getting tonight's series finale. 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

0: couple of years. Take me through how you felt at the plate, left and right, but just in the overall.
1: Yeah. I think overall, you know, a little bit ups and downs. That's kind of how it goes. I think a little bit more swing and miss than I wanted early, and then kind of settled into a nice groove where we're feeling pretty comfortable and had, over the last couple weeks, some really good at bats. So, yeah, I think for me, Wrigley's played a little bit more friendly this year early, and certainly a little bit more power than it is accustomed to in April and May for me. But, yeah, a lot of good things to pull from.
0: Speaking of Wrigley, my partner tonight is Doug Glanville, and he wanted me to ask you about this. He says that you defend your home turf in terms of the specific position of his home ballpark better than any defender in all of baseball. Can you comment on that? And then also just the idea of when you felt like, okay, left field at Wrigley, these are the things I need to know and understand.
1: Yeah, it's a high compliment. I appreciate it. Yeah, I think Wrigley, it's definitely unique, right? You have the brick wall, you have the sun, the wind, and the park playing different every day. So I think I've learned a lot over the last 4 years playing left field every day. I think, you know, being there every single day, starting in kind of second half of 21, early 22, you just got really comfortable with the elements out here and what you have to do on a daily basis to prepare for it. And I think I do a really good job of getting the ball into second base and playing the wall here and understanding kind of those little things.
0: I'll make it personal for a second. I have a friend in town from England, and he's gotten a chance to see two Cubs games for the first time ever, see baseball. But his biggest question is, I think it's good for you as someone who's played 150 plus games a bunch of times, he is stuck in the idea of English Premier League football and how often they play, and then asking, how do you do it? How do you play every day? And what is the mindset that it takes?
1: From a physical standpoint, right, you have to prepare your body every day, and you have to get used to a good routine to prepare your body. But the hardest part is the mental side, and every single day knowing that you have to work on your craft and then execute, perform, and get results. And so we don't get a lot of days to just work without results at the end of the day, so the mental part of that can be really challenging.
0: Weather tonight, wind blowing in, out, what do you got?
1: Yeah, it seems in. Don't love it. it's going to be in. I think we got a little report that it might be gusting up to 25 in towards the start of the game, so keep it low. Shoot low, Sheriff, today.
0: All right, there you have it right there. Ian Happ with the weather on the 10s and 20s. Let's head it back to the studio, Jim Basquiat.
2: All right, Boog, thanks so much. How about this? A pair of 5-for-5 guys today. Sebastian Rivero, the backup catcher for the Angels, 5-for-5, 6 knocked in. Joe Adell, 4 hits, 4 runs scored. Angels over the Dodgers, 13-5 to avoid the Brooms in the Freeway Series. Their bottom 4 batters in the lineup, 13-for-15, 10 RBIs, 10 runs scored, and there was another 5-for-5 guy today.
3: Here's the 1-0. Swing and a drive. Deep right field. This one is back, and this one is gone! Carson Bench, solo home run. 6-2 Mets. It's the first 4-hit game of Carson Bench's career.
2: Tack on a triple, and you got 5 hits for him, and the Mets 7-3 winners over the Padres, as heard on 880 ESPN New York. They take 2 of 3 from the Friars. Coming up next on Baseball Tonight, first pitch, Giants Cubs. The winner wins the series. 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
14: Jim Baskwell back on baseball tonight. Let's get you caught up on other action around the bigs on this day. The Blue Jays rallied past the O's 6-4, scoring five times in the sixth. Rangers blanked the Guardians 10-0. Four home runs backing Jacob DeGrom. Starling Marte, a three-run shot to back six strong from Noah Cameron. Royals over the Twins 6-5. A's get a 5-0 win over the Astros. Nick Kurtz, Brent Rooker went deep, backing Cage Jump, who's terrific so far for Oakland. 6 and a third scoreless. They beat the Astros 5-0. And Gabriel Moreno, he had himself a day at the plate as the Diamondbacks avoid the series sweep of the Nationals. That's a 5-1 win for Arizona. They combined for 21 runs in the series opener, 18 by the Giants. Took 10 innings to play five yesterday, a walk-off for the Cubs. Tonight provides the rubber game from Wrigley Field for the Giants and Cubs. 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
16: And I'm watching for the home run. I mean, Jameson Taillon has given up 20 home runs this season. It's really hurt him. He doesn't walk a lot of batters. So I see the Giants, and I look at their order, and I see these key lefties from Devers to Lee to Arias to Eldridge. They are going to be a key factor in doing damage. And so Taillon's going to have to manage that. And on the flip side, the pitcher on the Giants side, Trevor McDonald, he's about the sinker ball. So the Cubs are going to have to figure out how to elevate him. And Ian Happ, I see, as a big centerpiece of being able to accomplish that, as long as Pete Crow Armstrong is being the catalyst.
15: All right. As we look at tonight's matchup between the Giants and the Cubs, one of the things for the Cubs, they have struggled offensively. Who's someone they need to step up?
16: Well, the Cubs, absolutely, he is stepping up. Pete Crow Armstrong at the top of the order has been electric. The five home runs over this streak of 11 games, they need him to be that, because he

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6: Back at Wrigley Field, John Chumby and Doug Glanville. Trevor McDonald on the mound. It'll face Pete Crowell Armstrong at the bottom of the first. Right-hander fires. And the first offering is in for a strike. Doug, we will see a lot of sinkers from Trevor McDonald. 59% of the time coming in. Chapman in on the grass at third. The 0-1. Swing and a miss. Awkward swing from PCA, as they call him in these parts, on a sinker.
7: And the sinker ball, McDonald has a crunched up motion, little three-quarter delivery, and he gets on top of that ball really well. So he's got nasty sink, but it also has a lot of horizontal move as well.
6: So it'll be moving away from the left-hand hitting Pete Crowell Armstrong. McDonald is ready. Here's the 0-2. Swing and a high fly ball in the air out towards right center. Gilbert waits on it, and he makes the catch. And Pete Crowell Armstrong retired. There's one away.
7: Overall, McDonald has had better numbers against righties, and so it's all about that location of the sinker, keeping it down, keeping it away, and he tends to get a lot of ground balls.
6: Well, and you mentioned very good numbers against righties. They hit just 177 against them. Meanwhile, lefties have slashed 284, 364, 478. And so Craig Counsell is hitting three straight lefties at the top of his lineup. The pitch. And Moises Ballesteros takes down and in. And you asked him, and he said, yeah, we're trying to beat the starter.
7: He said, I'm stacking against the starter, and it might blow up in my face later in the game, but we're betting on early action.
6: The 1-0. Hit on the ground towards third. Backhanded nicely by Chapman. Steadies and fires in time to first. And Ballesteros retired. He tried to punch it the other way, but Chapman was won 5 gold gloves and 2 platinum gloves, was there with the leather. 2 down. It'll bring up Michael Busch.
7: Yeah, Chapman is just fantastic over at third base, and he plays the hop, but he also has this clock in his head. He's very clearly understands the timing and how to get set in position to make a good throw.
6: And he's got a rocket for an arm. Here's the pitch to Busch, and that one is in there for a strike. I saw Michael Busch briefly pregame, and he said, hey, make sure to give my Tar Heels a shout out on the air.
7: Yeah, they pulled it off. My brother was at that game.
6: There's your one. Swing and a little dribbler foul, third base side of the plate. So the Tar Heels advancing to Omaha as they walked off USC in the Super Regional.
7: They did. And Thornton is also a Tar Heel.
6: Trent Thornton of the Cubs.
7: He was glued to that TV today. He was ready. But I'm sure they are thrilled.
6: Busch steps back in, nothing in two. McDonald delivers.

0: swing and a miss struck him out. And Trevor McDonald makes short work of the Cubs' top three in the bottom of the first. End of one here in Chicago, and it's the Giants 1 and the Cubs nothing. 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
1: Wrapping up the show. Got about 20 minutes left. John Mallory coming your way. Johnny Ballgame coming up from Boise, Idaho. Taking you through the night here on Westwood One Sports. I'll tell you what the Brewers need to do, the Milwaukee Brewers or any other small market team who's in contention right now needs to do before we get to the trade deadline in several weeks. Not till what, August, I think we said, the Major League Baseball trade deadline. But the sooner the better, so you get more value. I'll explain. But I mentioned this. Baker Mayfield currently makes $33 million as the quarterback.

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2: 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Carolina responded with 3 goals in 39 seconds to tie it. But Vegas sealed the deal in double overtime to take a 2-1 series lead. What's in store for Game 4? You just have to watch the Stanley Cup Final. 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
5: Jalen Brunson. Like, I don't know how. He's not a D. He's cool. He's not a bag. I like him. I mean, you got to really hate the Knicks, fine, and you'll find a reason. We do that as sports fans. We don't need a reason. You just can wear a jersey and you're the worst. But I like watching Brunson play. Jalen Brunson. Sorry. Yeah. Where does he go? Like a Jeter level? I mean, does winning a title with the Knicks weigh more than winning a title with the Yankees? New York fan, you would have to tell me that. Because, I mean, in my hometown right now, if the Seattle Mariners won a World Series, that would weigh more. I hate saying it. Maybe not. But I think it might weigh more than if the Seahawks won another. But if the Seahawks won another, that'd be 2 in a row. I don't know. But it would be, at some point, if the Mariners, they're the only team that's never even been to a World Series, is why I'm using them as a reference, and that's the team that I grew up, you know, 6, 7, 8 miles away from the Kingdom. That was my squad. But 310-840-4910, I'm Johnny Ballgame, and we're taking your calls. Lionel Richie, if you're listening, all night long. 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
2: Wow, wow, whoa. The Knicks are up 2-0. New York stole 2 games in San Antonio. The next 2 are in the Garden with a chance to sweep. Game 3 of the NBA Finals is tomorrow night. Westwood One Sports.
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16: 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Rebound in front, blocked in the crease. The Bruins can't score.
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1: 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We'll get to two for two with Stuart in a second. But first, let's knock out these phone calls on the NBA Finals. We're going to start in Massachusetts with our boy, Paulie. Paulie in Mass, what you got, man?
2: I'll tell you what I got. I got to take my hat off to Johnny Mallory Sports and serve myself the first ever shut my face fajita. Because you said then to me, I said, you know, if they go into Oklahoma and win, they'll be selling swampland to the Swami and serving snow cones in hell. To which I will say to you, how many acres and how many flavors? Because you were right, and they did it. But my friend, this is the beauty of sports. It's real spontaneous. You never know what can happen. And this has never happened. In 93, the Bulls, and in 95, the Rockets went on the road and pounded out the first two games. And this is the third time in New York. However, I agree with you that I cannot just see...

0: over the cuff. Ain't no way, man.
1: No. All right. 310-804-0410.
0: Ain't no way.
1: Anyway. Thanks for the call, Frank. Good stuff. I don't think I was trying to troll anything. No, just trying to figure out where the hell this series is going. And when a Nick says it's going right down the crapper for the Spurs and smells like New York City, I'll take that because it has. That's pretty cool. Think about this. You might get a Met, Jet, Yankee, and Giant fan all hugging together celebrating a Knicks title. Weird. NFL, I love you.
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0: Sometimes you just want to let the song play, right? Anybody remember this one? 310-804-0410. I'm Johnny Ballgame on Westwood One. We'll get you in here. Let's start right off. How about Buffalo? I don't know if it's summertime yet in Buffalo, but Davis wants to talk, and I think he actually might want to talk hockey. Davis, you're up. What's up?
1: What's going on, John? Appreciate you taking my call, man. Definitely want to talk about the Stanley Cup Finals, man. What a series it's been. That game last night was crazy. Carolina, to me, the thing with the three games that I've seen with Carolina, they've gotten off to kind of, up and down starts. It has been great, or they've really got off to sluggish starts in these games.

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2: 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Carolina responded with 3 goals in 39 seconds to tie it. But Vegas sealed the deal in double overtime to take a 2-1 series lead. What's in store for Game 4? You just have to watch the Stanley Cup Final. 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

0: I'm asking, what do you expect you're going to see out of Wemby tonight in the Garden? Is he going to fold like a lawn chair? Is he going to have his worst game? Is the crowd going to get to him? Are the nerves? I mean, I just saw him go to OKC. Pretty raucous environment there on a game 7 and take it over. I mean, I did see that. I get it, though. Maybe the finals are different. What are your Wemby expectations? Don't you agree? Probably has to take the whole damn series over if they have a chance. Maybe he can't. Jalen Brunson's like, dude, that's what I do every night. We haven't lost since day one of the NFL draft. Get off it. All right, NFL. I think I'm pro team on this.
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3: Tuesday, a historic Stanley Cup final continues in Vegas after Mitch Marner came out flying in Game 3. Carolina responded with 3 goals in 39 seconds to tie it. But Vegas sealed the deal in double overtime to take a 2-1 series lead. What's in store for Game 4? You just have to watch the Stanley Cup Final. 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

0: those series, Mike Brown had sitting next to Steve Kerr for a dynasty. And you're seeing it. He's by far the best coach in this series. We'll see what happens tonight. I'm Johnny Ballgame. What do you say? 310-840-4910. We're taking your calls all night. It's Westwood One Sports Night, you guys. Have you downloaded the Westwood One Sports app?
1: 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Yo, fans in the Windy City, is this a good thing? The third-year quarterback is on Madden Curse Watch. 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
10: Tuesday, a historic Stanley Cup final continues in Vegas after Mitch Marner came out flying in Game 3. Carolina responded with 3 goals and 39 seconds to tie it, but Vegas sealed the deal in double overtime to take a 2-1 series lead. What's in store for Game 4? You just have to watch the Stanley Cup Final. 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

0: Last time the Knicks were in the finals, this was bumping. Yeah, a little before that even. Appreciate you guys. I'm Johnny Ballgame, Sunday nights. 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Appreciate you guys here on Westwood One. Got this gig in early January. Been teamed up with Stuart Kovacs, producer, Mondo Hernandez, board operator, DJ extraordinaire. We've been doing this run for about 6 months now. It's hard to imagine. Time flies, Stuart Kovacs. Let's check in on it. Two for two with Stu.
1: What will the sports world be talking about in the morning? It's two for two with Stu.
2: All right. It's not a great week for Bears fans, especially those who live in the Chicago area, as it appears there is at least a good chance that their team will be moving away from Soldier Field and to Hammond, Indiana, in a different state. What do you make of this? And you know, how brutal is this for Bears fans?
0: You know, are Packer and Lion and Viking fan going to make fun of the Bears fans because they're in Indiana? Bears fan, is that going to bug you? I'll just ask Bears fan. I'd love to hear. Does this bug you? 310-840-4910. It doesn't bug me, but dude, why should it? That's going to be a badass stadium, but again, it's not my team. You know, if you move the Seahawks to Portland, Oregon, would I be upset? 310-840-4910. Good one, Stu.
2: All right, and you also have Russell Wilson. He announced his retirement from the NFL this week, and he will be joining the NFL on CBS as one of their pre- and post-game analysts. Question about Russell Wilson. What do you think his legacy will ultimately be?
0: His legacy ultimately, I think, will be for his height, being able to do what he did and maybe even change the game and the way the quarterback position was scouted, where maybe you could be a certain height and be a great Hall of Fame level quarterback, which is what he is. He'll be known for winning games, pulling games out of a hat. He'll be known for the mobility. I mean, he was Doug Flutie. He was Fran Tarkenton. He was, you know, he was all over the place. You just, is he the best off-script quarterback of his era? Is he the best deep ball thrower of his era? I think all that could be true, but it also might go down to the one play that will probably never, I mean, if that one play doesn't happen, everybody's in the Hall of Fame. The whole legacy is different, but Russell Wilson is a Hall of Fame quarterback and one of the better quarterbacks of a really good quarterbacking era, in my opinion. And I don't know how he'll do at CBS. He might be too cheesy McGee, man. If he shows up wearing outfits that Sierra's putting him in, I don't know. Russ, love you, though. Two for two with Stu. Good stuff. Teams in the NBA need to be, and I'm saying to win a title, you kind of got to be a certain age. You don't see, like other sports necessarily, the young team being able to win the whole thing. NBA, not often. And maybe that's the reason. Maybe that's why it's 2-0 Knicks. Johnny Ballgame, Westwood One Sports Night.
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6: 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Carolina responded with 3 goals and 39 seconds to tie it. But Vegas sealed the deal in double overtime to take a 2-1 series lead. What's in store for Game 4? You just have to watch the Stanley Cup Final. 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

0: the Bruins then? Rest in peace. I think he was. What? I'm with Knicks fan. I ain't got no beef with Knicks fan. Been saying that all morning. Knicks fan, I want you to have this. Cool. Actually, I don't. I'd prefer the Spurs to win. But, Knicks fan, I'm not rooting against you. Man, this team has been fun to watch, and you kind of deserve it. And I don't say that about New York fans a lot. Right? No one really... New York is not the... New York fan is not the sentimental guy. I just... You know what? And they don't deserve it. But this Knicks team, I think they do. And they've called this, man. This fan base has not wavered on this team. I mean, this is like a weird college environment, Knicks fan, with their team right now. And like I think Stuart was saying earlier, and it was brilliant. I mean, if the Knicks win, you get the melting pot. There's a Yankee fan. There's a Met fan. There's a Jet fan. There's a Giant fan. Four guys who could never get along together, hate each other. It's almost like, what religion are you? I'm a Jets fan, or I'm a Giants fan. Oh, you're a Christian. Oh, you're a Protestant. It's almost like the big deal. But if the Knicks win a title, those four fan bases, they're hugging, crying, because they all share the Knicks. And, I mean, come on, I'm a sucker for a good story. That parade would be badass, all the stuff. I mean, sure, Knicks fan, I kind of want to see it. When droughts end in sports, I mean, I'm in the storytelling business, guys. They're great stories when droughts end. Trying to think of another drought that you would say would be a bigger deal than the Knicks winning an NBA championship. Hockey guy, I get it. Maple Leaf guy is on the phone. There's a few things up there in Canada. Sure, Montreal, 93, any Canadian team. But really, like, what other team, like, what would be a more impressive drought? I mean, you've won one before. Like, a lot of teams would be like, oh, we haven't won one yet, but Cleveland's like never won a Super Bowl. It's not really a drought. 310-840-4910. I'm Johnny Ballgan. This is Westwood One. Download the Westwood One Sports app.
1: Wow, wow, whoa. The Knicks are up 2-0. New York stole two games in San Antonio. The next two are in the Garden with a chance to sweep. Game three of the NBA Finals is tomorrow night. Westwood One Sports. We are your home of the Canucks.
2: Canucks have a shorthanded two-on-one if they hurry. O'Connor, left wing, shoots, he scores!
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1: Tuesday, a historic Stanley Cup final continues in Vegas after Mitch Marner came out flying in Game 3. Carolina responded with 3 goals in 39 seconds to tie it. But Vegas sealed the deal in double overtime to take a 2-1 series lead. What's in store for Game 4? You just have to watch the Stanley Cup Final. Coverage begins with Hockey Central Tuesday, 7:30 Eastern, 4:30 Pacific on Sportsnet.
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0: two games in Philly. So it's kind of weird. Maybe it took two games and they were able to kind of get their whereabouts. That's where the Spurs need to be. But what a matchup, though, right? Just what a game. If you're a sports fan, basketball fan, you know, love the Knicks, hate the Knicks, Spurs, whatever. I think you're into this, especially on a Monday night. Stuart Kovacs, producer, where are you watching this tonight? I seriously doubt you got a press pass, right?
1: No, I will be working at the other place for the game tomorrow. That'll be the that'll be what I'm doing.
0: Stu's working. Okay. Yeah, Stu's going to be working at his other job. He's a television star. So, yeah. Stu's got that gig, but he'll be following. I'm at my house. I got a suite set up, like a 90-inch TV, and then I got like a 66-inch mounted right below the 90-inch right on a wall. So, I mean, if you do the multi-view, you know, on YouTube TV, it was a free plug, but I can get eight games on the same time. It is so choice for college football and stuff. But that's where I'm going to be watching this one tonight. Have a baseball game on below or whatever. Oh, the only question is, what's the right food? What should I eat during this game? Any suggestions there? 310-840-4910. I got the Spurs tonight, but you'd be a moron. No, never mind. Check that. I'm not going to call anybody a moron. But you're barking at the moon if you think the Spurs are going to just find whatever needs to be found and win this series, in my opinion. And I understand you're one jumper away from this being 1-1, Spurs fan. That run at the end of regulation, that was beautiful. You found whatever needed to be found, and you should have won the game and stole it. But no, this Knicks team, it's crazy. It's just like, I don't even know what the thought process will be if they lose, because they don't. In every single game, you think they're going to lose at some point. That's the craziest thing about this Knicks team. Like at every game, you're like, oh, yeah, this will be the game they lose. They're, you know, Cleveland, they're up 20 early. Okay, they're going to get this one. No, Knicks come back. The Spurs just keeping them at arm's length the entire game one until they didn't. What a series. What a game. I'm in. Even though it's 2-0, I'm in. 310-840-4910. Johnny Ballgame on Westwood One Sports. Guys, download the Westwood One Sports app.
2: Wow, wow, whoa. The Knicks are up 2-0. New York stole two games in San Antonio. The next two are in the Garden with a chance to sweep. Game three of the NBA Finals is tomorrow night. Westwood One Sports.
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8: 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Marshall on the track. Leaps! And he makes the catch.
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Sometimes you just want to let the song play, right? Anybody remember this one? 310-804-0410. I'm Johnny Ball, game on Westwood One. We'll get you in here. Let's start right off. How about Buffalo? I don't know if it's summertime yet in Buffalo, but Davis wants to talk, and I think he actually might want to

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1: Wow, wow, whoa. The Knicks are up 2-0. New York stole two games in San Antonio. The next two are in the Garden with a chance to sweep. Game 3 of the NBA Finals is tomorrow night. Westwood One Sports.
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right. This could be a song Nick Fan is thinking about. We got you where we want you. Or maybe the Spurs were getting ready to have a 77 Blazers

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Iowa. 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Yeah, a little before that even. Appreciate you guys. I'm Johnny Ballgame, Sunday nights. 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

ATIK. Appreciate you guys here on Westwood One. Got this gig in early January. Been teamed up with Stuart Kovacs, producer, Mondo Hernandez, board operator, DJ,

0: Extraordinaire. We've been doing this run for about 6 months now. It's hard to imagine. Time flies, Stuart Kovacs. Let's check in on it. Two for two with Stu.
1: What will the sports world be talking about in the morning? It's two for two with Stu.
2: All right. It's not a great week for Bears fans, especially those who live in the Chicago area, as it appears there is at least a good chance that their team will be moving away from Soldier Field and to Hammond, Indiana, in a different state. What do you make of this? And you know, how brutal is this for Bears fans?
0: You know, are Packer and Lion and Viking fan going to make fun of the Bears fans because they're in Indiana? Bears fan, is that going to bug you? I'll just ask Bears fan. I'd love to hear. Does this bug you? 310-840-4910. It doesn't bug me, but dude, why should it? That's going to be a badass stadium, but again, it's not my team. You know, if you move the Seahawks to Portland, Oregon, would I be upset? 310-840-4910. Good one, Stu.
2: All right, and you also have Russell Wilson. He announced his retirement from the NFL this week, and he will be joining the NFL on CBS as one of their pre- and post-game analysts. Question about Russell Wilson. What do you think his legacy will ultimately be?
0: His legacy ultimately, I think, will be for his height, being able to do what he did and maybe even change the game and the way the quarterback position was scouted, where maybe you could be a certain height and be a great Hall of Fame level quarterback, which is what he is. He'll be known for winning games, pulling games out of a hat. He'll be known for the mobility. I mean, he was Doug Flutie. He was Fran Tarkenton. He was, you know, he was all over the place. Is he the best off-script quarterback of his era? Is he the best deep ball thrower of his era? I think all that could be true, but it also might go down to the one play that will probably never, I mean, if that one play doesn't happen, everybody's in the Hall of Fame. The whole legacy is different, but Russell Wilson is a Hall of Fame quarterback and one of the better quarterbacks of a really good quarterbacking era, in my opinion. And I don't know how he'll do at CBS. He might be too cheesy McGee, man. If he shows up wearing outfits that Sierra's putting him in, I don't know. Russ, love you, though. Two for two with Stu. Good stuff. Teams in the NBA need to be, and I'm saying to win a title, you kind of got to be a certain age. You don't see, like other sports necessarily, the young team being able to win the whole thing. NBA, not often. And maybe that's the reason. Maybe that's why it's 2-0 Knicks. Johnny Ballgame, Westwood One Sports Night.
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9: And you'll be sorry someday.
10: For those of us wanting, I don't know, maybe a classic series, anything close to what I think we're getting in the NHL. Well, tonight's going to be bitching. And the Spurs are going to win. And give Nick Fan, who's the smartest guy in the room right now, and I'm saying that positively, you are. You've been on this. You've seen it. You've been confident the whole way. I would love to hear from a Nick Fan on their emotions for tonight, dude. Like, how good do you feel about getting the win? You know, sometimes you just fall in love with your team and you just know it. Are you there? Feels like it. Feels like it, right? Nick Fan, you're the richest and smartest guy in the room right now. Enjoy it. It's been awesome. I'm pro Nick Fan. You're not annoying me. I love the passion. I love seeing a dude who hasn't seen jack or squat diddly poo from his team for a quarter century have this moment.

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15: It's okay to bob your head up and down. I'm doing it. They want effects. Love it. Johnny Ball Game, Westwood 1, 3108-404910. Biggest NBA game, and I don't even know how long. You know, I'd have to rack the brain, you know, one of those mega series with Steph and Braun, right? I mean, this is a mega game. I mean, 25 mil watching. It's the most expensive game to watch in person in the history of basketball. Can I say that? Stuart Kovacs, producer, can I say that? This is the most expensive basketball game if you ever wanted to watch a basketball game. The exhibition, the sport that James Naismith created. You're going to watch a basketball game. This is the most expensive game you'll ever have to pay. I mean, is that fair?
16: I don't think anything comes close. Yeah.
15: Okay, right? I mean, it feels like it. I agree. I mean, a massive game. And by the way, Westwood won. You know, we get to the big boys here coming up in the morning. You just keep it here all day. We'll get the terrific coverage of this game, and hopefully you guys will. Let's get back to the calls. San Diego, Owen in San Diego, you're up. You got Johnny Ballgame on Westwood 1. What do you know? What do you say?
17: Johnny, I got two answers, one for the Chicago fans and one for the Spurs. San Diego, California Bears, and Spurs and seven.
15: Why?
17: Which one?
15: Spurs and seven.
17: Because everyone's been talking about the Spurs, and now everyone has no hope in the Spurs, so they're going to come back going to New York.
15: All right. What are you doing right now, Owen? You hanging? You partying?
17: No, I'm do engineering construction, so reading up on codes, listening to you guys.
15: Appreciate you tuned in. Westwood 1, Owen in San Diego. Thank you for the call. If the Spurs come back, man, wow, right? I don't even want to think that because, to be honest, I, like I said, I ain't got no beef with Nick fan. I kind of want him to have this moment. I do. I know a few guys in this business that are huge Nick fans, and I know my producer Stuart Kovacs does too. And they would love in their lifetime to see this. You have like three generations of Nick fans now that have never witnessed a title. When you start adding those generations, like, oh yeah, grandpa was around when the Knicks won the title. Like, it's kind of where they are, I think. But that's not a very good sell there, Owen. But yeah, I almost don't even want to say if the Spurs were to come back and win a game seven, which would be in San Antonio. Stuart, I would feel for Nick fan if they end up losing this up 2-0. And I don't think they will. I'm not saying they will. I think the Spurs win tonight, though. They won't. They've been the better team. What, 6 out of 8 quarters? Maybe 7? They're the better team. Nick Fan is the smartest guy in the room. I don't know why I'm not just listening to him constantly. They're the richest guy in the room now, too. These money line Knicks? I would imagine if I was a diehard Knick fan, what were they, +8? +6 game 2? I would have taken the money line, absolutely hammered it. But I also would have taken the points in case I just missed the money line. I still would have cleaned up in the game. I would imagine a lot of Knicks fans have been doing that. Money line, money line, money line. Just loving every bit of this run. I can't even imagine. I mean, I'm trying. Oh God, am I going to go down this rabbit hole and say New York fan? What would be a worse moment? Oh. If the Knicks do puke this away, which I don't think they will, but oh. Spurs. Wemby has to take over the series. Dylan Harper needs to play more and be the second best player. I think that's start there with the Spurs. And then, you know, what will the Knicks do with the emotion? It will lift them. And this might be an easy peasy. We've seen that in the NBA so many times. Home team, they're fired up, fans right on.

0: top of the opponent, which will be the case tonight. I don't buy the whole, hey, you got all these rich people. They don't cheer. No, rich people love their team too. They'll be cheering. It'll be fun. And it might be one of those runaways. Or, you know, we've also seen the flippage of that. A team runs out of steam. They lose a little because they come out a little too hyped and it doesn't last. We don't know. I mean, what are the Spurs going to do with that crowd? Bunch of kids. You heard me say, like, dude, they'd be like the 77 Blazers young to win it. And that's 50 years ago. So young teams don't win in this league. Why would it be them? And why would this Knicks team be the team that would puke that type of lead away? I will say this, though, and I forgot to throw this in on the opening. The 77 Blazers, the youngest team to ever win a title, they were down 0-2. And they won 4 in a row and 1-6. Now, I get it. You don't have, I know. The two games they lost were in the Spectrum, Philly. The house that the doctor built. That's where the first two games were. So, yeah, they didn't lose the first two games. Or it wasn't at home, if you get what I'm saying. And that's the first time, you know, that's not, no team has come back losing the first two home games like the Spurs did. Blazers won the first, lost the first two games in Philly. So that's kind of weird. Maybe it took two games and they were able to kind of get their whereabouts. That's where the Spurs need to be. But what a matchup though, right? Just what a game. If you're a sports fan, basketball fan, you know, love the Knicks, hate the Knicks, Spurs, whatever. I think you're into this, especially on a Monday night. Stuart Kovacs, producer, where are you watching this tonight? I seriously doubt you got a press pass, right?
1: No, I will be working at the other place for the game tomorrow. That'll be what I'm doing.
0: Stu's working. Okay. Yeah, Stu's going to be working at his other job. He's a television star. So, yeah. Stu's got that gig, but he'll be following. I'm at my house. I got a suite set up, like a 90-inch TV, and then I got like a 66-inch mounted right below the 90-inch right on a wall. So, I mean, if you do the multi-view, you know, on YouTube TV, it was a free plug, but I can get 8 games on the same time. It is so choice for college football and stuff. But that's where I'm going to be watching this one tonight. Have a baseball game on below or whatever. Oh, the only question is, what's the right food? What should I eat during this game? Any suggestions there? 310-840-4910. I got the Spurs tonight, but you'd be a moron. No, never mind. Check that. I'm not going to call anybody a moron. But you're barking at the moon if you think the Spurs are going to just find whatever needs to be found and win this series, in my opinion. And I understand you're one jumper away from this being 1-1, Spurs fan. That run at the end of regulation, that was beautiful. You found whatever needed to be found, and you should have won the game and stole it. But no, this Knicks team, it's crazy. It's just like, I don't even know what the thought process will be if they lose, because they don't. In every single game, you think they're going to lose at some point. That's the craziest thing about this Knicks team. Like, at every game, you're like, okay, this will be the game they lose. They're, you know, Cleveland, they're up 20 early. Okay, they're going to get this one. No, Knicks come back. The Spurs just keeping them at arm's length the entire game one until they didn't. What a series. What a game. I'm in. Even though it's 2-0, I'm in. 310-840-4910. Johnny Ballgame on Westwood One Sports. Guys, download the Westwood One Sports app.
2: Wow, wow, whoa. The Knicks are up 2-0. New York stole two games in San Antonio. The next two are in the Garden with a chance to sweep. Game 3 of the NBA Finals is tomorrow night. Westwood One Sports.
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0: I think in terms of how crazy parades get, victory parades get, this might be the tops. This might
1: Do you think the rats are going to come out? Do you think the rats are going to be celebrating too? Do you think they're going to come out?
0: Everything, everyone.
2: Little Knicks jerseys.
0: All of it.
1: Little Knicks
0: jerseys. Oh, yeah.
1: Little rats.
0: It's, absolutely. They'll be coming out like, hey, I got to be part of this party. Can you imagine? Yeah, there's going to be stuff everywhere.
3: I'm coming.
0: I mean,
1: I like it.
0: Yeah, it's going to be insane. Anyway, we got ahead of ourselves. All right, let's talk about the game itself, game three. How did we get here? What is this going to be like tonight? Can the Spurs handle it? And everybody's going to be, of course, talking about Wemby. He's going to be number one on the list of somebody who needs to turn this whole thing around. He is talking confidently that they can turn it around, but absolutely, can they? We'll get into that conversation coming up next. Plus, we got a lot of stuff. By the way, you can be our one caller of the day, because I think when I fill in, I think you get one. It's generally someone that calls in early, something like that. That's at least has been my experience. So let's do it. You can be the lucky caller of the day at 310-840-4910 on the Westwood One Sports Talk and Text line. That's 310-840-4910. Not only are you listening to us, but you can see us as well. Drake Toll Show on his YouTube channel. Make sure that you hang out there as well. John Lund in for Drake. Let's get into the actual game itself. We'll do it next right here on Westwood One Sports and the Westwood One Sports app.
4: Are up 2-0. New York stole two games in San Antonio. The next two are in the Garden with a chance to sweep. Game three of the NBA Finals is tonight. Westwood One Sports. This is the home of Blue Jays baseball.
5: A look at second, 1-1. Fastball lifted to second base. Sandres Jimenez makes the catch, and the Blue Jays come back to win it.
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11: Welcome back. Drake Toll Show on a Monday. Drake is not here. Here's how it's going to work this week. So I'm here today. John Lund, thanks for joining us. Addie and Curtis are here every day. Curtis is very angry about that and questions his life and his choices every single day. We just got done talking about that. You guys will be here with Drake tomorrow. I'll be back on Wednesday, then Drake Thursday, Friday. Is that right? That's what I was told. Maybe
12: yeah,
11: you guys don't know
12: Tuesday,
11: that.
12: He's here Tuesday, Thursday, Friday. It's very odd schedule.
11: Very odd schedule. We almost had our caller of the day, apparently. We had one ring, and that person hung up. They decided they had better things to do. 310-840-4910 on the Westwood One Sports Talk.
13: Good answer.
11: Probably NBA Finals, but hey, we're open to whatever that you would like to discuss. That would be absolutely fine. If you have not heard Addie and Curtis's Trump impersonations, maybe at 40 minutes past the hour you will. You will enjoy them very much, so much so that you should probably stay in your car for it. It's really good because he is going to attend, the President of the United States is going to attend the NBA Finals. Question is, should he? Total non-political conversation. I just have an issue with it, and we will discuss it 40 minutes past the hour. As far as the finals themselves, maybe this is overly simplistic. I think we forgot for a minute, maybe the bookmakers did, and everybody who was already anointing the Spurs, but they've kind of had a weird trajectory to the NBA Finals, which is most teams, it kind of takes a minute. Like, you get to the doorstep, you play in a playoff series, you lose. You get to the conference finals, you lose. Then you finally get to the NBA Finals, you win. Like, Jordan was drafted in 84, won in 91. They didn't, you have your Magic Johnsons who won right away. But for the most part, there's kind of a stepping stool kind of a thing. You kind of take steps and win a title. I think people forgot that the Spurs, as young as they are, Harper and Castle, but, you know, Wemby's 22, that they haven't been through this. This is their first playoff together. And I think a lot of people thought, well, they're the Spurs. Duncan, Robinson, Greg Popovich. Like, this isn't that. That's not what these guys are. They're really young. And even though the Knicks haven't been to this far in the playoffs, that Brunson's been around and Kat's been around and Anunoby's been around. And a lot of these guys are seasoned veterans. And I think that's what we're seeing. And I think that Wemby is going to be the one, I don't know, to take over for LeBron or whomever. But right now, he doesn't have really a consistent offensive game. His fire doesn't run for four quarters yet. He's very emotional. You saw how emotional he got at the end of the Western Conference Finals. And it's funny because I remember watching it thinking he's crying and losing his mind. It's like, dude, you kind of have to adapt that Kobe Bryant, where Kobe, after, what was it, two games, they were up 2-0, and the guy asked him after the game, like, Kobe's like, we won anything yet? Like, we haven't won anything yet.

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5: 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Pedersen sends out Brock Besser. He scores! Just before time ran out, Brock Besser calls game.
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0: nightmare. And I was lucky enough because I would do post game, so I'd be, you know, 2 hours after the fact. And then once I got into the freeway, it would be like midnight on a Sunday night. I'd get done and I would be sitting in traffic stopped. That's how bad it was. And I would just roll down my windows and go, ah, like just lose my mind because it's like, it's midnight. I'm stuck. We're not moving because it's the infrastructure of, like you said, a small city that should not have an NFL team there. That was, of course, called the San Francisco 49ers. They're not in San Francisco. But there are 10 NFL teams like that. And the Jets and Giants, they seem to make it. I mean, does anybody complain in New York that the Jets and Giants are in East Rutherford, New Jersey? I guess they used to. Not anymore. It's like, whatever. It is what it is now. But it is far. I will say, yes. It is far. Because I covered the Super Bowl that was in New York. And we would have to go back and forth. So you're in New York City for all the stuff. And then you'd have to go over back in those days to the media stuff in East Rutherford. And I remember one morning, it was, I don't know, probably a Monday or Tuesday morning, and they took us, the media, in these buses, and they shut down a lane of traffic, and I've never seen so many middle fingers in my life. Like, New Yorkers literally out of their car, knowing that, you know, this is an NFL-related thing, we're in these NFL buses, and just every single person in a line with the middle finger out, because they were just like, thanks. Thanks for making my commute that much more fun, which will be similar to tonight in Game 3. That's going to be a lot of fun. All right. I'm doing this just for you, Addie, because I know you're such a big baseball person. I have to relay something, an experience I had last week that was absolutely amazing. So we'll do that coming up next. We'll get back to the NBA as well. If you want to talk about Game 3, the Knicks, the Spurs, we'll get into that as well. Addie is here. Curtis is here. They are both very happy, especially Curtis, to be here on a Monday. It is the Drake Toll Show. John Lund here on Westwood One Sports and the Westwood One Sports app.
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7: What's happening? Thanks for joining us at Drake Toll Show. Drake will be back tomorrow. I'll be back Wednesday. Drake will be back Thursday and Friday. Thank you so much for joining us. We appreciate it. It's Westwood One Sports and Westwood One Sports app. In about 20 minutes... this is what LeBron should do, but will he? We'll do that about 40 minutes past the hour. Top of the hour, we'll reset the NBA Finals. Game 3 is going to be a spectacle, not just the game itself, but we'll talk more about that at the top of the hour. In the meanwhile, Eddie, I know you're a huge baseball fan. I'm a huge baseball fan. And so on Wednesday of this week, the Dodgers played the Diamondbacks in Phoenix. I'm in Phoenix, so I'm like, well, I got to go see Ohtani. And I know this has been talked about a lot, and I know you don't have to see things in person to understand it, but it was just the whole vibe of the place. So Ohtani goes to the mound. Sometimes this year he hasn't hit while he's pitched, but he did. So in one game, he throws 6 shutout innings, gives up 2 hits, strikes out 6 on the mound. He lowers his ERA to 0.74, which doesn't qualify for the ERA title. But if it did... and it's close. Christopher Sanchez of the Phillies is number one at 1.46. So he has half the ERA. I know there's no math on this show, but I'm pretty close. Not exact, but pretty close. 0.74 is almost half of 1.46. I'll double check that number, but it's absolutely amazing. So you could make the argument, and you wouldn't have to argue very hard, that right now Shohei Ohtani is the best pitcher in baseball, at least on that night in the stadium. And there's just so much buzz around him. And, of course, I had a front row seat for the whole thing. I'm very popular. I'm behind home plate. I'm watching this whole thing. And the whole buzz is about Ohtani. And there's tons of Dodger fans. Obviously, they take over lots of stadiums. But Ohtani on the mound is absolutely perfect. So we're buzzing about that. And, of course, he's the leadoff hitter for the Dodgers. He gets on base 5 times. He walks twice. Gets on base 5 times. Goes 3 for 4. With 2 rock walks and a run. So he's the best hitter. And it was so funny early in the season. Everyone's like, well, he's not hit very well. At that time, and his OPS has gone down a little bit, but his OPS is like 942. There's like, 6 or 7 guys that have an OPS above 1,000. So you can make the argument, okay, right this very minute, is he the best hitter? No. But if you had to win a game and you could pick a player, I think most people would pick Ohtani. So let me just review. In little

0: We'll do coming up next. We are in the NBA Finals, of course, and that is the big story of the day. Top of the hour in about 23 minutes. We'll reset everything about Game 3, including the madhouse that it's going to be and whether the Spurs can survive this after they couldn't survive the first 2 days or first two games in San Antonio. We'll do that in about 23 minutes. But this is where I think LeBron should go. There's lots of rumors, but there are definitely these flying, and I think this would be the most fun for everybody. We'll explain it next. It's Drake Toll Show. John Lund sitting in with Curtis and Addy, only here on Westwood One Sports and the Westwood One Sports app.
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0: beer pong that you that LeBron that you're not interested in an all old man team.
1: Nope.
0: That's it.
1: Nope. I think you'd be great.
0: No, you're doing your opinion.
1: No, I think he would be great in Cleveland. I think that is a team. James Harden's not leaving that team. James Harden's doing a great job of doing nothing.
0: And well, so, they're not going to win anything, man.
1: LeBron back to Cleveland, that would be a fun storyline. Yes, I think Golden State might be interesting, but I don't know what. Steph Curry and his Chinese shoe brand and LeBron and, like, what?
2: Jen.
1: What? What? It's the circus.
0: I just think it would be fun. And even if it, you know what? Even if it was Cleveland, I prefer Golden State, but even if it was Cleveland, I don't think they should have to do all these financial gymnastics, because I'm telling you, and somebody's going to write a story on this, they're going to make so much money on his, like, final ride, and it's LeBron. They're going to market the whole thing. It's going to be sponsored by Metamucil or Hair Club or whatever it's going to be, and everyone's going to make money. And it's like, you know what? Just take a chunk of that money. Let him go wherever he wants to go. Pay him the money. He deserves it. Because, you know, LeBron's going to play for 15. I don't think he should. Like, everyone's going to scream and yell he should because he's got so much money. I get it. Anyway. All right, let's reset this whole thing. Top of the hour. Game 3 is going to be a spectacle. We'll tell you why. We'll even get into it. And the president is going to attend this thing. Does that actually take away from the Knicks fans tonight? Let's get into that conversation in hour number 3. We even have a guest. Still haven't gotten our caller. Let's go. Get with it. 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
6: 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The president is going to be there. It's going to be absolutely crazy. And let's talk to Dan Grosso about it. Make sure you're following Dan, at Dan Grosso. He's the host of the Dan Grosso Show on ESPN New York. New York Jets pre- and post-game as well, and he joins us here on the Drake Till Show on Westwood One Sports. Hi, Dan. How are you?
7: John, I'm doing great. Thanks for having me this morning, my friend. How's things?
6: Oh, things never been better. And I'm wondering how things are going to be tonight, because the Spurs seemed kind of overwhelmed in their own building by the Knicks fans. And now they're going to Madison Square Garden and the president's going to be there tonight. So kind of give us a scene setter. How crazy do you expect game 3 to be tonight at MSG?
7: Do you think the word madhouse would do it any sort of justice whatsoever? Like that would be putting it mildly. I can't even fathom what that building is going to be like this evening. And you can imagine, I mean, you probably have seen what tickets are going for on the secondary market. I saw yesterday that the Knicks actually released about maybe 500 tickets, you know, through their pre-sales and for their fans and so on and so forth that dropped for the game. And those things were gone in literally like seconds. And there was a waiting list apparently online for like over 500,000 people that tried to get in to try to get these tickets. So it is just going to absolutely be a zoo. And look, I mean, it's only because the team is playing so well, John, right? I mean, you know it. I mean, they've won 13 consecutive games here, taking the first two on the road in the NBA Finals. And I think in the minds of most Knicks fans right now, and I think most people that have observed this series, even from afar, it's not a question of if, it's a question of when the Knicks are going to wrap this thing up and be crowned NBA champions.
6: You know, and it's so crazy to say that because, a lot of people can say they knew it now, but like you said, 11 through the East in a row, and they averaged beating teams by over 23 points per game. And then the first two in San Antonio, they overwhelm Wemby and the Spurs. In your mind, how did this just click with Mike Brown and this entire team once the, early against Atlanta, but then boom, from that point forward, as you said, 13 in a row. Why are we here?
7: It's so funny, John, because I was joking the other day after they took game 1 of the finals. I said,

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10: Young person. Can't wait to see you tonight. POTUS. It is the Drake Toll Show. Thanks for joining us. John Lund in for Drake today and Wednesday. Drake on Monday, Tuesday, Friday. We're splitting the kids, Addie and Curtis. Not only can you listen to us on hundreds of radio stations across the country, across North America, and SiriusXM 375. And, of course, download the West London Sports app. You can go to the Drake Toll YouTube channel, and please watch us there. You can see Addie in pain because she's very hungry. And, by the way, Lund's last call in 18 minutes. I do have amongst the final five things that we must discuss quickly a food question. And it's not Archie who's going to be the AI person that takes your order at McDonald's. And I know that's already made you hungry, but it's a great question. And it demands talking about food, so I'm sorry. It's written, so we have to talk about it.
11: I wasn't even hungry until Curtis mentioned the dang hash brown.
10: Hash brown's the thing that got you?
11: Yeah, McDonald's hash brown with the McGriddle and the syrup.
10: McGriddles are so good.
11: And the pancakes.
10: See that, and I never go to McDonald's, but now I'm thinking like a McGriddle would be really good. Really good. Dip it in some syrup.
11: Oh, yeah. Damn you, Curtis.
10: Do that.

0: drops 40 and they're all just sitting there going, huh? I thought we were winning the championship. I thought this was going to be a big party. What the hell's going on? And Wemby drops 40. I mean, that would be an amazing storyline, wouldn't it?
1: We always love to find the next big thing. Who's next? Who's the next guy up? Who's going to be the next big thing? And yes, we crowned Wemby, and he is amazing. But we need the rest of the team to show up. You can't. It's not. There is no I in team. We have established that already. And
2: but there is a me.
1: There is a me. Thank you, Curtis. Thank you, Curtis.
0: Well
1: and
0: done.
1: More nice. On that at 9 o'clock with Curtis Poindexter.
2: Come here, moron.
0: Yeah.
1: I did.
3: I doubled the size of it, you dumb person.
1: No, and so like the Knicks, they have figured out how their guys can connect other than just with Brunson alone. So the Spurs, if they can do that, then I can see them winning a game, but I haven't seen it yet in this series. And I guess the sample size is little. There's only two games, but you were in San Antonio. That was home court. That was your time to prove it. I just don't think you're going to prove that in New York. So, good luck, Wemby.
0: Yeah, it's going to be tough.
1: Buena suerte. Yeah. You got this.
0: This is going to be fun. This is can't miss. I mean, just everything about it is can't miss tonight. Knicks and Spurs game 3. This fine segment, it was very fine. 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All right, you're going to be very mad at me. In this next segment, Addy, because I know you're very hungry. I know that you are fasting. I know we've discussed this many times. If you should have that cream in your coffee, I'm fine with it. But some people who are, of course, experts on the Drake Toll YouTube channel have said, oh, but I do have a food thing. It's brought on by something Jamar Chase did and said. We'll do that. Travis and Taylor are getting married. We'll tell you the details, and we'll ask you the question, how long is that going to last? A very big worldwide sporting event is happening this week. Your interest level is what? And we'll rank the courtside sitters for New York tonight in the Knicks-Spurs Game 3. Lund's Last Call. We'll do those five things before the top of the hour. And, of course, Nick is waiting along, and you better, you bet, at the top of the hour, only here on Westwood One Sports and the Westwood One Sports app.
4: Wow, wow, whoa. The Knicks are up 2-0. New York stole two games in San Antonio. The next two are in the Garden with a chance to sweep. Game 3 of the NBA Finals is tonight. Westwood One Sports.
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10: 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Got it left side. Marcus Pedersen. They're in on front to the back door. 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
13: 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Drake Toll Show, John Lund in for Drake today and Wednesday. Drake's going to be in, keep it straight, Tuesday, Thursday, Friday. Addy and Curtis will be here the whole time. As you said earlier, we're kind of splitting the kids this week. So very, very nice. Top of the hour. Oh, this is going to be amazing. Nick Kostas. And Nick is a big Knicks fan, if I keep it straight. So that will be fun to listen to. Make sure you hit him up with You Better You Bet. Curtis will still be around for You Better You Bet, so make sure that you hang out for that at the top of the hour. But five stories, the only way we deviate when Drake is not here, we give you five stories.

0: trying to think who'd be the top. Maybe Sandler. Sandler the top of that list. Stiller. Is Chalamet maybe? Spike Lee, Tracy Morgan, Chris Rock, Adam Sandler, Jon Stewart, Larry David, Jimmy Fallon on the list.
1: I feel like Adam
2: Sandler. Mom Donnie out there. Cash Patel to him. Put him out there.
0: He's got to be in a suite, right? He's got to be in a suite. He's not going to be on court.
1: I feel like Ben Stiller, Adam Sandler. Gosh, sorry. Is Chalamet bigger than him now? Probably.
0: He's probably the biggest one, actually. Plus, he's with Kylie Jenner, right? Sitting courtside, like they're a power, yeah. Mixed power couple now, right?
1: I'm sure they'll also get married at Madison Square Garden at some point.
0: But we don't want, hey, but this is going to be a private affair. All right. Good time. How about, I will see you both on Wednesday. Go get yourself some food. Coming up next, Curtis is going to have a great time. You're not going to want to miss it. On Westwood One Sports and the Westwood One Sports app.
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3: Good morning. It's a great start to the Monday commute. There's minimal delays on the major routes. Ongoing SkyTrain construction has reduced lanes both ways on Fraser Highway from 203rd and Langley. Then it stretches through Surrey till about 138th. There's multiple intersections you cannot turn left at. And then there's construction in Port Coquitlam on the Maryhill Bypass at the Coquitlam River Bridge. Narrow lanes both ways and a lane shift both directions. 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
4: 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And pinball's home!
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6: 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Everything I did is for the Knicks. I was there when we had nothing.
1: Good morning, Vancouver. 6:01 on a Monday. Happy Monday, everybody. It is Halford. It is Brough. It is Sportsnet 650. We are coming to you live from the Kintech Studios in beautiful Mount Pleasant in Vancouver. Jason, good morning.
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1: Okay, there's a lot of times that this job is pretty sweet gig. And I get to sit around, talk about sports, take naps. They don't write that up in the job description, no, but you get to do it.
0: Yeah.
1: This week is one of those weeks where you got to be really excited to do
0: so
1: this
0: good.
1: Job.
0: So
1: unbelievable.
0: Good. So good.
1: The NBA Finals, electric. The Stanley Cup Finals, electric. And we get the World Cup starting this week.
0: Sports are going crazy right now.
1: We got a lot to get into on the program today. We're going to start with the Duick Morning Drive. It's our Duick guest list brought to you by the Duick Auto Group. It's going to begin at 6:30. Stephen Wino is going to join the program. Our good buddy from the Associated Press. You're already laughing. Don't do it. Wino is boots on the ground.
9: There's
1: live.
9: No Councilman S. Wino.
1: There it is. Live from New York ahead of tonight's massive game three of the NBA Finals between the Spurs and the Knicks from Madison Square Garden. To say the energy levels are high in New York would not quite do it justice. Stephen was there yesterday for the Spurs' arrival and Wemby's press conference. We'll talk to him at 6:30 this morning, set the stage for game three from MSG. 7 o'clock, Alex Gonge-Ruzic is going to join the program from One Soccer. Welcome to World Cup week, everybody. It's finally here. Canada plays its opening match at the FIFA World Cup 2026 version in just 4 days.
0: And you're feeling great about everything about them, right?
1: Super confident.
0: Right.
1: Super confident. Mm-hmm. Not a worry or a care in the world.
0: No, no injuries whatsoever to key guys. All the key guys are injured.
1: Health, pristine, form looking immaculate. It was a busy weekend for Canada several developments. We'll get into all of them with Alex Gange-Ruzic from One Song.

0: Soccer at 7 o'clock this morning. 7:30, Kevin Woodley, NHL.com and In Goal Magazine. A relatively quiet weekend on the Canucks front. We still got some news to pass along and what happened. Can also ask Kev about the Stanley Cup final if Carolina is set to make a change in goal. Kev is going to join the program at 7:30 this morning. 8 o'clock, Eric Francis, speaking of the Stanley Cup final. Eric's going to join us live from Vegas where he's covering the final for Sportsnet.ca. Absolute cinema from this series on Saturday night in Game 3, an all-timer of a game that saw Vegas beat Carolina 5-4 in double OT. Game 4 goes tomorrow night from Vegas. Eric is going to join us to talk about it at 8 a.m. So we got a big show. We got a million things to look at here. It's a very exciting time. We're very fired up. So without further ado, Laddie, let's tell everybody what happened.
1: Hey, did you guys see the game last night?
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0: Yep, that's right. No more English muffins. ATS Traffic time. Okay, we're going to begin with Game 3 of the Stanley Cup Final from Saturday night. It was Shea Theodore scoring the game-winning goal, kind of, off the back of Brandon Bussey. 5:38 of the second overtime, and that barely tells the story. But let's play the audio right now. This is the game-winning goal from our guy, John Forslund. Double overtime winner Shea Theodore as the Vegas Golden Knights take a 2-1 series lead.
8: Defended by Slavin. Howden tries to pick up the puck. He does near corner on his backhand. Near point, Nick Nabb. One-timer Theodore wide off the boards. They score! It pinballs home! It's a lucky strike! The Vegas Golden Knights. Shea Theodore from the point. It caroms off Bussey. And the Golden Knights win game number 3 in overtime.
7: So despite those morons in the media who predicted this would be a boring series, the Carolina Hurricanes and Vegas Golden Knights continued to deliver on what has been an incredible battle so far. We are honestly, depending how this thing ends, this could be one of the great Stanley Cup finals of all time. And game 3 in Vegas, however this series ends, was an all-timer. After two periods, it looked like it would be remembered solely for Mitch Marner's performance. He had a natural hat trick in the second period. I think he had an assist to boot. Mm-hmm. As Vegas took a 4-0 lead at home. Frederik Andersen got the hook, and it looked like the Canes would just try and regroup and come back stronger in game 4. Maybe one of those, like, let's just win the period and feel good about our game going into game 4.
0: No.
7: They did more than that. The third period saw one of the most incredible comebacks in Stanley Cup final history as the Hurricanes scored 3 goals in less than a minute, then tied it up on a late power play to force overtime. And perhaps such a crazy game deserved a crazy winning goal with Theodore bouncing one off the end boards and off of Bussey's skate to give the Knights a 2-1 series lead. So to recap this series so far, the one that we weren't excited for because we're idiots.
0: Pundits are saying it's going to be the most boring Stanley Cup final of all time.
7: Nothing to this one. Game 1 featured 9 goals and a late Vegas winner as the Golden Knights overcame a 2-0 deficit to win in regulation. Wow, sounds like a great game. Game 2, it was Carolina's turn to overcome a 2-0 deficit. And desperate to stay in the series, they won it in overtime. And then game 3 happened. Again, if this keeps up, we are talking about one of the craziest, most entertaining Stanley Cup finals ever. But right now, the pressure is on Carolina to win game 4 in Vegas tomorrow night. Otherwise, they'll be facing elimination when they return home for game 5 on Thursday. And the way this series is going, I'm kind of going for Carolina in game 4 because I don't want anything to end this series. Nope. This has been terrific hockey, and I've loved it just for, like, it sounds weird, but just for the hockey. Like, yeah. The hockey's great. Like, I'm the Mitch

0: Marner story, that's a big deal in Toronto, I know. But other than that, like, I'm not, like, whoever wins this series, I don't really care all that much. I suppose I'm cheering for Carolina.
1: Okay.
0: But I don't really care all that much. I'm just enjoying the game, which is awesome.
1: There's a level of purity with this Stanley Cup final
0: that's quite
1: refreshing, actually. Mm-hmm. There hasn't been a lot of questionable hits, suspendable plays, jawing back and forth. It's been unbelievable theater and drama within the whistles and within the 60 minute. And then, of course, the last two games have gone to overtime. Okay, here's the thing. Game three, when we take a look back, is going to go down as one of the most memorable games in the history of the sport.
0: Yeah.
1: To put this in context, game three had just in regulation, the fastest hat trick in Stanley Cup final history. That came courtesy of Mitch Marner. He broke Maurice Richard's record by scoring the hat trick in the second period. It also had the three fastest goals in Stanley Cup finals history, because the Carolina Hurricanes went from 4-0 down to 4-3 in the span of 39 seconds. It was the second time in Stanley Cup final history that a team erased a 4-goal deficit in a single game.
0: What was the other one? Do you know?
1: It was in 1972 between the Rangers and the Bruins.
0: Okay.
1: The Rangers were trailing by 4. They came back, and they lost the game in regulation, not even in overtime.
0: Okay.
1: Yeah. So it also had a penalty shot, 2 disallowed goals on challenges, a goalie pulled, double OT. Did I miss anything? No. It's been a fantastic series. I, like you, hope this thing goes the distance. And we are it's a golden time, because for as sort of mediocre as the NHL playoffs have been through the early stages of both comparative finals, where everybody thought that the NBA finals were going to far outshine the Stanley Cup final.
0: Yeah.
1: The Stanley Cup final kind of stood up for itself and said, no, watch what we're going to put forth. This has been a beauty.
0: If Vegas wins, is Marner a lock for the Conn Smythe?
1: I can't see how he's not now. Yeah. And it is truly remarkable what he's done here. For a guy, like, for all of the narratives, and they've all been so well written right now, you feel like you're not really adding anything to it. But for a guy that, when you look at some of the stats and some of the clips of his previous play in the playoffs, there is a decided difference. I don't know what to tell you.
0: Yeah.
1: But
0: it doesn't necessarily mean that just because he's playing really well right now, it doesn't mean that he didn't struggle in Toronto in those playoff games. Like, he did.
1: He did. Without question. And some of the play looked at times confused, at times listless. I don't think that it was ever, like, people are like, he wasn't trying. I'm like, That's not it. It's not an effort thing. He wanted it as badly as anyone. He's a hot, hardwired, competitive, professional athlete. I think the difference in Toronto was the crushing weight of expectation. Yep. As opposed to this, where you can just tell he's playing freer. And that second, I mean, that hat trick in just over 6 minutes on Saturday that puts you in a pantheon reserved for a few of the greats in the game. And that's where Marner is right now, the level that he's playing at.
0: Although, let's not give him 100% on the report card, because I found it crazy that he admitted it, that he didn't know the Canes had changed goalies.
1: Didn't see the bussy come in.
0: And then he had the penalty shot on the goalie, and the goalie doesn't, like, is a southpaw.
1: Yeah.
0: It was what do they call goalies that catch with their right?
2: Wrong-handed.
0: Right? And then, so
2: they call them lefties.
0: He deeks to the glove-hand side. So when he deked to the glove hand side, was he like, whoa, what's your glove doing there?
2: Apparently, in the post game, he said he didn't realize they even switched goalies.
0: That's what I'm talking about.
2: You don't look up.
0: So did he deke? He was like, wait a minute, your blocker's supposed to be there.
2: Yeah.
0: So anyway, it's probably a good idea
2: to look at the goalie first before you shoot.
0: I thought that was a crazy thing to admit, but it was honest. And he said he was exhausted at the time, which I understand. But that was
1: fairly dramatic differences between the two, by the way. Like, they look different, they have different gear, they catch different. So, Brandon Bussy or Frederik Andersen, if you're the coach or the goalie coach, Greg, he's thinking about it, I can tell. Who are you starting in game four for Carolina?
2: I might go back to Andersen.
1: Okay.
2: Honestly, he's the guy that got you there. And I know Woodley's a big proponent of using both goalies, but I don't know. It's the Stanley Cup final. I feel like you're number

0: one guy should be in there.
1: Yeah.
0: Is he not your number one guy?
2: Like, he has been throughout the playoffs.
0: Yeah.
2: Without question.
0: And it's not a slight against Bussey.
3: I'd be shocked if they go back to Bussey. Yeah. Like, that's a weird thing to do. This is obviously a massive game for Carolina. Don't you have to go with the guy that got you there?
2: But Anderson hasn't been great in this series. I think we can all agree on that. And I think there was some thought that he might have been shaken up in game three.
0: That's the other thing. If he's healthy, if he's not, then...
2: But it was a combination of the two where it's like the play's been a bit ineffective. You're not 100% sure he's 100% healthy. It's a huge call. Because as you mentioned, if they go, I know this is like, again, someone's already texting in. It's like, could you media morons be better served by just reporting the news? So here's a report for you. If Carolina loses the next game, they're facing elimination.
3: Mm-hmm.
2: But if they win the next game, it becomes a best of three.
3: Right.
2: Those are facts. Good. Facts only here. But
3: I actually disagree with that.
2: Oh, interesting.
3: That's
2: tell me more.
3: Yeah, because I have to have an opinion on this.
2: Yes, that's right.
3: I actually think if they lose game four, they are not facing elimination.
2: Oh, I'm interested in your theory.
3: It's a bit of a hot take.
2: Okay, but the point being, it's so fundamentally important. They don't have the wiggle room. They didn't get the split that they needed on the road in that first game. Like, I would be very, very, very hesitant to make a goalie switch of that magnitude. But again, if health comes into it, they might do it. Okay, let's get to the Vancouver Canucks stuff here, because there was some news over the weekend. And it comes courtesy of the 100% Canucks podcast, the podcast which deals 100% with the Vancouver Canucks.
0: Wow.
2: New Canucks general manager Ryan Johnson was on there. You listened to the podcast in its entirety. And there was one notable takeaway, and it pertains to what the Canucks may or may not spend and who they might spend it on this summer when July 1st hits for free agency.
3: Yeah, and Ryan Johnson has already kind of hinted that the Canucks will not be a spend to the cap team next season, and that's understandable given the focus on developing young players, not to mention the lack of quality free agents that's even going to be available on July 1st. You know, it's also more difficult to weaponize cap space in a new era where cap space is not that hard to find around the league. But I do wonder, in the quote he had, by the way, was obviously we're being very strategic in the sense of knowing where we are and what the vision is. We're not going to try to jump the line and spend without a purpose. We've got areas out of the gates that I think we need to improve on, some team identity and maybe role definition. I'll look at opportunities of doing that maybe via other routes, but you're not going to see us, unless our picture changes, July 1st, sitting there spending a ton of money. And I don't think the picture is going to change.
2: Okay.
3: We're going to try to build this through the draft and to do it slowly, do it right. And if there are opportunities to add and it stays to the vision, sure, we'll do it. But we'll be very strategic with it.
2: Okay.
3: So, again, it makes sense in a rebuild where, frankly, you're okay with losing. You're not okay with a losing culture, but you're okay with losing because you need to draft top-tier talent. But I do wonder if the idea of cutting payroll helped convince ownership to do this rebuild and face the reality of missing the playoffs for the next few years. If revenues do fall because of this, and maybe, you know, tickets aren't as popular, and maybe even there are some empty seats at Rogers Arena during the regular season, if revenues do fall, at least expenses would fall too. I just wonder. I'm always curious about what ownership is thinking, because I think one of the Canadiens had, I think, the quote of this new era when he said, like, ownership, and I'm paraphrasing here, ownership was, like, tired of trying to win and still missing the playoffs.
2: Yeah.
3: Right? Like, again, this year, early in the season, was the Canucks doing their best, right, to win, and they were still the worst team in the NHL. That they came into the season going like, this is the best we can do, right? And they have been, for the most part, a cap team to the point where they've been capped out multiple times where they're like, we got no more money to spend. And
1: press
3: part of
1: right
3: that
1: up
3: reason.

0: recently, it's a ceiling. Yeah. Part of that recently was the pandemic, but not all the years where they've had these issues and basically spent themselves into trouble. So I understand how in this new era where they're like, what did we do before? Okay, let's do the opposite. You know, they're not going to spend all that much. But, you know, Drant says, come on the station before, and I know he's written about it for The Athletic, where, of course, if, you know, the Canucks are going to do one thing, Drant is going to say, no, you should do the opposite, where he's essentially made the argument that, you know, no, you should throw some money around and try and essentially buy some draft picks.
1: Yep.
0: Because you can bring in some guys and then sell them at the deadline or whatever. And he's even suggested, like, no, the only way you're going to get those guys to come to Vancouver is you have to dramatically overpay them. And maybe it's a short-term deal. Like, you throw some wild money on a two-year deal at some guy and hope he comes. Yep. Now, I don't think the Canucks are ever even going to consider that. They'd be like, no, we're in a rebuild. We're not going to spend to that. But what do you think about the idea that cutting payroll and cutting expenses, and hopefully this doesn't extend to the front office, by the way, which, you know, it might, that if we're going to do this rebuild, like, ownership is like, okay, if we're doing this rebuild, we're not spending much anywhere because our revenues might fall. And that's the big concern. That was always the concern about rebuilding, right? It was always the concern. You can make a lot of money even just with one round appearance in the playoffs. It was always a concern. So if they are going to commit to this, are they going to do it on a shoestring budget?
1: So the ceiling for this year, upper level salary cap ceiling, is $104 million. The floor is $76 million. So there's a $29 million. Let's call it a $30 million variance between the most you can spend and the least you can spend. And the Canucks, as you mentioned, have been a cap ceiling team for an awfully long time. I think in this first free agency, we're going to get the tell.
0: Yep.
1: I think we will. Drance's idea, and the reason that I think he keeps describing it as radical, is it is a radical school of thought, because I don't think the Canucks would be alone in saying, we're not going to do that. I think there's a lot of people in the industry at that executive level that would be wary of being at the bottom of the league and set, you know, offering these gargantuan, eye-popping contracts to guys, which do make sense when you consider what Drance's idea is, which is you need to overpay to acquire talent, because talent is what's going to be available on the trade market and what people are going to want to try and acquire via trade. You need to have some chips to, you know, utilize in the trade market, so you can, as you said, essentially buy picks. It makes sense, right? There's a lot that goes into it. You have to have the buy-in from the executives and the club, ownership, management, all that. You also need players that are willing to do it. I think that's the bigger hang-up for me. If you're going to throw wild money, let's say a hypothetical, if the Canucks are going to throw wild money at a Michael McCarron, right? On a two-year deal where they pay him, I mean, what's gargantuan money for him? $6 million a year? Two-year, $12 million deal for Michael McCarron?
0: Right.
1: Hypothetically speaking, you have to do it so that he, one, signs on for the, like, minimal no move and no trade clause, because you have to be able to flip him.
0: Yep, yep.
1: And you kind of have to tell him, like, hey, this is, like, you're here for a good time, not a long time. And I don't know how good a time it's going to be, because you're not going to win many hockey games, but you're going to be paid handsomely.
0: Yeah.
1: And you're going to make the money. I don't know. Some players will be interested in it. Some players won't. So it's a tough sell. Back to your point, though, with regards to, is this an opportunity for management and ownership to really scale back spending? I hate saying it, but it's a totally viable possibility. Well, we're going to lose. We're not going to be very good, but at least we don't have to spend a lot of money doing it.
0: Yeah.
1: Right?
0: I hope that's not the case in the front office.
1: And the tell is going to be right away in free agency. Because you could implement this plan right away. It's spending money in free agency. It's not a difficult thing to do.
0: Yeah.
1: You just go to these guys and you say, this is our plan. This is what we don't want to do. We're going to pay you handsomely if you want to come play for a little bit. And when it comes time to flip you at a deadline, this one or the next, we're going to do that. But you're going to get a lot of money, more than you've probably ever made in your NHL career.
0: It's an
1: intriguing thought exercise.
0: Yeah, but it's not going to happen.
1: But it's not going to happen.
0: I'm going to be real curious to see where the Canucks rank in terms of payroll heading into the season. I'm not talking about even, you know, after free agency.

0: See, because there could still be some trades after that. I'm talking about at training camp, you know, is Jake DeBrus there still? And if he isn't, has he been replaced by anyone? Now, maybe it's Brendan Gallagher, which is kind of an even swap, although Galley's only going to get $4 million, I think, in pay, actual pay,
1: right,
0: this season, if they do add him. You know, is Pettersson going to still be there? And if they trade him, do they have to take a bad contract back or something like that? I'm just going to be curious to see where they rank in terms of payroll, because, you know, I'm not that against the idea of just scaling down the salaries, only because the Canucks have made their own bed in so many of these cap crunches that they've been in, yep, right? And if you want to have a good room, just tell the guys, like, this is going to be the team for the next little while. Like, there are no high-priced free agents coming to save this team.
2: You guys are it.
0: And you're it. Mm-hmm. You guys are the guys, and you're going to have to work hard, and you're going to try and be better every day, and you're going to have a good attitude. And this is the vision that we have, at least for the next few years. Mm-hmm. So go.
2: Yeah. The one caveat I'll say is, like, I'm not sure year one is going to be full of all of these tells that we want and hope for, because they still have a lot of work to do with offloading guys still. Like, I don't think DeBrusk should be any part of this moving forward. I don't think it's good for his career, and I don't think it's good for the organization.
0: And we'll see on Besser, and we'll see on Pettersson, and we'll see, frankly, on Demko when he comes back.
2: So if you keep moving guys out and you say, this is not the year that we're going to try and maybe overpay for a free agent or two, that's fine, because there's still a lot of work to be done. Mm. Right? I don't think that the material changes to the active roster are done. I can't imagine that the Sedins and Ryan Johnson have looked at this and have been like, yeah, the previous regime did a nice job of cleaning everything up. We're really comfortable with how tidy this looks. Okay, we got a lot more to get to on the Halford and Brough Show on Sportsnet 650. Coming up, we're going to go to New York. Stephen Wino from the Associated Press is going to join us. We usually have Stephen on the show to talk hockey, but today we're going to focus primarily on the NBA. The NBA Finals have now shifted to Madison Square Garden. A much-anticipated Game 3 goes tonight. The energy levels are off the chart for this one for a variety of reasons. We're going to talk to Stephen coming up at 6:30. That's next on the Halford and Brough Show on Sportsnet 650.
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4: 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Pettersson sends out for Besser. He scores! Just before time ran out, Brock Besser calls game.
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6: It's still looking good for traffic on the major routes. There is ongoing roadwork in Vancouver where Alberta Street is closed between West 49th to West 46th. Cambie at West 41st has construction. And keep in mind that Pacific Boulevard is closed between the Cambie Street Bridge and Carroll until the end of July for the World Cup. 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In the 1130 News Traffic Center, I'm Dawn Powers.
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2: 6:32 on a Monday. Happy Monday, everybody. Halford Prowse, Sportsnet 650.
1: You have to explain that one.
2: That was the NBA French broadcast of Game 2 and the Victor Wembanyama turnover.
1: Oh, that was French?
2: That was French.
1: French call?
2: Yeah. Jalen Brunson, the go-ahead free throw with 9.5 seconds left. following the Wemby turnover, the costly Wemby turnover, Knicks took a 2-0 series lead over the Spurs in the NBA Finals. Knicks now just the third team in NBA history to win the first two games of the Finals on the road. Jordan and the Bulls did it in 93. Olajuwon and the Rockets did it in 95. Both went on to win NBA titles.
0: So are the Spurs cooked?
3: I'm not convinced quite
2: yet. No one loses four or five in a final.

0: right?
1: Yeah, but I mean, it's different because...
2: Is it?
1: Yeah. No, I mean, well, the Canucks won their first two at home, right?
3: I know.
1: And I'm just not quite convinced the Spurs are cooked with Wemby. I also think this New York atmosphere is going to be something to behold.
3: Okay, so we're going to get to Stephen Wino from the Associated Press in a second. Before we do so, I need to remind you of a few things. One, you're listening to the Halford and Breff Show on Sportsnet 650. 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
3: Ooh.
1: Which isn't a huge number.
3: No, it's not. And with the Spurs and their backs against the wall, that's an interesting one there.
1: Mm-hmm.
3: We're going to go now to the Able Auctions Hotline. Our next guest from the Associated Press, good friend of the program, Stephen Wino, joins us now on the Halford and Breff Show on Sportsnet 650. Good morning, Stephen. How are you?
4: Good morning, guys. Are you sure you got the wrong number here? Don't we always talk hockey?
1: Well, that's the thing. I woke up over the weekend and I was like, "What's Stephen Wino doing at Madison Square Garden? Did the Rangers finally fire some guys?" But so tell us what you were doing at MSG. I thought you'd be covering the Stanley Cup Finals.
4: Well, I did games 1 and 2 in Raleigh, and now I'm back home in New York now, doing the Knicks. And this is you guys are right. New York is a scene right now. I can't explain. If you're not here, it's hard to explain what it's like in a city right now. And just the energy in town, the place is on fire. I don't know what it's going to be like tonight. I don't even know, as someone who just moved here 11 months ago, what it's going to be like for an NBA Finals game in New York City.
1: So before we get to the actual basketball stuff, the president is supposed to be there tonight, and they have had to cancel some of the watch parties outside. And as someone who enjoys a lot of the content that's coming from those watch parties, I'm kind of disappointed by this. What has been the reaction in New York to those watch parties being canceled?
4: Well, there's not really a whole lot of reaction other than we just keep the news keeps coming out. We've heard from the NYPD. We've heard from the Secret Service. We've heard from Madison Square Garden and the Knicks about this. We're sort of waiting for it to happen. And for those of us tonight of getting to Madison Square Garden, it's, hey, we can get in at 4:30. The tip off is 8:42 Eastern time. And we don't know kind of what it's going to be like. So there's not been a whole lot of reaction other than there's going to be people in the streets anyway, but they may not be showing the game on that. There's a giant video screen outside Madison Square Garden that people have been congregating and watching, that because of the Secret Service and Donald Trump being there, that they're not going to be able to do that. So there's not going to be a whole lot of reaction to it, but there's just going to be people everywhere. It's a matter of how close people can actually get or not get to Madison Square Garden.
1: So what did Wemby have to say leading up to game 3?
4: Yeah, Wemby for a 22-year-old kid, is a really impressive athlete and human being. And he was asked about sort of the pressure of the situation and went on to sort of say that the best thing he does is sort of isolate himself and accept what the sort of situation is, and that it doesn't really bother him because he said, "I'm built for this." And that doesn't mean one way or the other whether he's going to lead the Spurs back in any way in a series now, whether they're going to come back and win 4 in a row or they're going to get swept or anything like that. But this is a kid who certainly seems like he's equipped mentally for being the star of the show, for being the face of the NBA, for being a star on a global stage, that it just doesn't feel like, and this is a guy obviously speaking in a second language, in English, not in French, that he knows what he's in for, that he's sort of, however he's been brought up for this, is very mature, very just ready for this. And it wouldn't surprise me if he has a 40-point game tonight. It wouldn't surprise me if he's the one who sort of leads the Spurs to 2 victories at Madison Square Garden.

0: and this is a tied series and all that. It's just very impressive to sort of watch him play, but also hear him speak and just have a perspective on sports, on life that someone at 22 normally doesn't have.
1: We're speaking to Stephen Wino from the Associated Press, live from New York ahead of Game 3 of the NBA Finals here on the Halford and Bref Show on Sportsnet 650. What are ticket prices looking like for tonight's game, Stephen?
0: So they actually come down to I can't believe I'm saying this, $6,000 is now the price to get in. There was a
2: hunt deal
0: over the weekend. Over the weekend, and they got over $10,000 as a get-in price. The get-in price for Game 4 on Wednesday, or a potential Game 6, over $11,000, which is nuts. It's $75,000 if you want to have your feet on the hardwood with a courtside seat. That's just literally, this is a down payment for a car or a down payment for a house to get into Madison Square Garden for an NBA Finals game. It's kind of nuts. Josh Hart yesterday said, he kind of said, look, I wish the ticket prices were a little bit less because people who have been waiting for this for a long time, some of the fans who are the hardcore blue-collar fans have been waiting for this, aren't going to be able to afford to get in. And we've heard comments from Donald Trump and others about this. But Jose Alvarado, who's probably the 9th or 10th guy on the roster, is a Queens native, Brooklyn native, born in Brooklyn, grew up in Queens, and said, look, I'm going to host a watch party. My high school is hosting a watch party. We're New Yorkers. We improvise. People are going to be able to watch this game one way or another, but getting into the building is not going to be cheap.
2: I'd be curious to know how many tickets have exchanged hands, and because that would be quite a decision for someone that was, let's say they have season tickets up in the, what are they, is it in the Blues at Madison Square Garden up high? And they've been waiting forever for this. And then all of a sudden they're like, you could make like 12 grand off your pair of tickets. That's a hell of a decision. I hope the hardcore fans have said, no, this is what I've been waiting for. And I'm going to keep my tickets and go to the game because I want a crazy atmosphere. And sometimes that doesn't happen as much when, I don't know, there's richer folk in there.
0: Yeah, I think that's been sort of the debate we've all been having the last few days of if you had season tickets or if you have tickets to multiple games, do you sell one of them figuring it's going to basically pay for your rent?
2: Yeah.
0: Or it's going to pay for the rest of your playoffs if you can go to another game. I think if you're a fan and you are lucky enough to win a lottery or get to one game, that it's worth the life experience of doing it. But if you're able to say, oh, we have tickets to two games, one game, let's sell it. And I think the advantage for fans here is the Knicks are up 2-0 in the series, and you know there's going to be a game four at least, that there's a little bit of leeway there. But I don't know. If this were a team that I grew up rooting for and you have a ticket to this game, I don't know what the number is where you're like, what's the experience that you're never going to get ever again versus being able to pay for whatever you need in your life?
2: Yeah. Mm-hmm. You probably just have to make the decision based on a number of factors and balance it out. How concerned, well, not concerned, but how much of a challenge is this going to be for the Knicks to ignore all the stuff that's going on around them, ignore the city, which is going crazy, ignore the expectations that they suddenly have on them, and focus on getting the job done? Because the Spurs are not going to go away quietly.
0: No, and I asked Mitchell Robinson about this yesterday, and he acknowledged, like, it's not the easiest thing in the world to sort of ignore the noise. And Mike Brown's done a good job, Coach Mike Brown's done a good job of sort of setting the standard of, look, stop thinking about this. Don't think about the ticket prices. Don't think about the hoopla around everybody. But that's easier said than done. And that's why I think, you guys mentioned that the Knicks being slight favorites actually surprises me a little bit tonight, just because I think this is as close to a must win as you can get in a series like this. We already know that no team has lost the first two games in the NBA Finals on the road and come back and won. But this is a game that if the Spurs don't win, the series is probably over. The Knicks are not going to lose four in a row the way they're playing right now. They've won 13 consecutive games in the playoffs on this crazy heater that it's kind of weird to even see happen. Like, I remember even losing two of the first three

0: have gotten caught up in this just living here, it's much easier said than done.
1: Okay, Stephen, you're the hardest working guy I know in sports media. What's your plan for the next week? Are you on the NBA Finals beat now, or do you go back to the Stanley Cup Final and then the World Cup's coming? Are you going to cover that too?
0: I am. I read a Brazil injury replacement story yesterday while also writing the preview of Game 3 of the Stanley Cup Final, which is great. Mm-hmm. It's no complaints. This is the best time of year. It's the Stanley Cup Final and the Knicks for the next two games. I've got Brazil-Morocco World Cup on Saturday, and then we're gonna see what happens. I know everyone's gonna get caught up in the World Cup. I'm not a huge soccer guy by trade, but it's incredible to just sort of feel the energy in the city on this continent right now of knowing the World Cup is coming. All of these teams are here. The NBA Finals is going on. The Stanley Cup Final has been unreal, and my colleagues in Vegas are doing a great job of covering that while we're back home in New York. But it's a really fun sports time. I almost got sucked into covering the U.S. Open golf on Long Island, but that was a little bit too much. But this is right now in New York. I'll tell you, it's just you walk around, everyone's in Knicks stuff, but you can feel the World Cup coming. The U.S. Open's here. People are watching. Every bar has the Vegas Carolina Cup final on with sound at every bar. It's incredible.
1: Wow. What a great city. Enjoy, Stephen, and thanks for taking the time to join us this morning.
0: Thanks, guys. Talk to you soon.
2: Yeah, have a good one, buddy. That's Stephen Wino from the Associated Press. Good friend of the program here on the Halford and Brough Show on Sportsnet 650.
1: So do you think the NYPD are getting a lot of overtime these days?
2: Just a little bit.
1: So I remember back in 94, just ahead of Game 7, well, also ahead of Game 5, there were big-time concerns that there were going to be problems in New York if the Rangers or when the Rangers won the Stanley Cup. They didn't in Game 5, but they eventually did, of course, in Game 7. And the Rangers fans were, and partly because the NYPD was out in force, were very well behaved. And it was actually Vancouver that had the riot.
2: Yeah.
1: No one saw that one coming.
2: Nice little tip of the cap to Vancouver there.
1: Yeah. So I'm going to be glued to the TV tonight. I want to see how the Knicks play. I want to see how Wemby plays. I want to see the reaction to the president inside Madison Square Garden.
2: President and the mayor, lest you forget.
1: And oh, yeah, aren't they
2: Mom Donnie's coming to go in too,
1: Yeah. Yep. Okay. And Trump thinks he's a good-looking guy, so...
2: Likes him a lot.
3: Like two ships passing in the night?
1: Yeah.
2: But they'll be there.
1: But can you imagine, though? Can you imagine if the Knicks lose tonight?
2: Yes, I
1: and
2: can.
1: And then end up losing the series?
2: Mm-hmm.
1: The president gets blamed for it because he showed up and he was a distraction and he ruined the vibe.
2: Look, if the Knicks lose tonight with Trump in attendance, not only will it be their first loss of the NBA Finals, it will snap a 13-game winning streak that they have in the playoffs. I don't think a lot of people fully comprehend this. I think we had a bad read on this series going in. Because everybody, and we weren't doing the hardcore NBA analysis going into this series. Quite frankly, we only really started talking NBA extensively when the conference finals got underway. But everyone that we had on the show and everyone that we talked to kind of said the same thing, that the Western Conference final was the de facto NBA final.
1: Okay, I think that changed a little bit, though. I think it did. That narrative changed a little bit. And there was two things. It was, first of all, wait a minute. If the Spurs managed to beat OKC, maybe the Knicks would have a chance. But the other thing that happened, it was the Knicks didn't just get to the final.
2: No, they blew the doors off the Eastern Conference.
1: They destroyed a couple of teams in the Eastern Conference final.
2: Yeah. But that also underscored the disparity between the East and the West, which is why some people were saying the team of the West is the best team in the NBA, right?
1: But I do think that
2: nobody had the Knicks up 2-0.
1: Nobody had that. But I think some people gave them a chance, given the way they were playing and given the fact that it wasn't OKC going to the finals. It was indeed the Spurs.
2: But this series has been very unpredictable from where it's at after two games to the fact that the two biggest stars on each respective team, the one biggest star, two total, Wemby and Brunson, haven't really played great.

0: Johnson's been the better of the two in terms of impact because his team is obviously up to nothing. But like Brunson's shooting below 40% from the field. Like it's not.
1: They've each had their moments though. But you, well, you're right.
0: Wemby hasn't. Not good ones. Wemby's most famous moment right now is the turnover in game two.
1: Well, he missed the last shot too.
0: Yep. But so what we're looking at here is kind of like, is there an opportunity after two uneven games from the two superstars of each respective team? Is tonight the opportunity for one to really go off? Because we haven't seen that yet. And everyone's looking, of course, at Wemby as the guy because his team's back is against the wall. You know, it's funny when Waino was framing the talk from Wemby going into this, there's a steely confidence about him that he's going to get the job done. But here's the thing. He's had two kicks at it already and hasn't. And in the biggest moments, he hasn't come through. Now, because of his otherworldly physical abilities and skill set, he has the potential to have one of those ridiculous 41 point, 27 rebound, 13 block kind of games where you just take over. Tonight would be such an epic time for it to drop because of the scene. You, if there's ever a chance to turn the momentum of a series, it's to have as electric a city as New York is going to be.
1: Yeah.
0: With Trump in attendance, with all of the pomp and circumstance and heightened expectations and tens of thousands of dollars for get-in the price.
1: Pressure on the Knicks is immense.
0: And to have Wemby say, hey, I'm here.
1: Yep.
0: I'm taking over this series right now. And there's nothing you can do about it. Because here's the thing. At his finest, a lot of times it's the stuff that doesn't show up in the stat sheet that alters the course of a game. Where it's like he had 20 different shot alterations guys got into the lane and they're like, wow. You know, it's funny. I was listening to Shai Gilgeous-Alexander talk after the Western Conference final. And he was like, one of the biggest problems we had as a team is that we couldn't prepare and practice for what he brings to the floor. Mm-hmm. How can you?
1: This guy's on stilts out there.
0: How can you prep for someone when you get into the lane who all of a sudden presents a shot blocking challenge or a shot alteration challenge that you've never seen before? Mm-hmm. They said, like, even having Chet in practice couldn't replicate what Wemby does.
1: Chet in platform shoes?
0: Or with, like, holding a broom.
1: Yeah.
0: Right? Because that's what the wingspan looks like. And he said, like, when you get into a game, it becomes a different beast because you're almost seeing it for the first time. You just can't really prep for it. It alters so much what you want to do offensively because things that you're normally used to doing just are suddenly gone and disappeared.
1: Okay, I just want to add a quick hockey note.
0: Yep.
1: Because Helene St. James of the Detroit Free Press has reported that Dylan Larkin has given the Red Wings three teams where he'd accept a trade.
0: Ooh, does she have the teams?
1: She does. Yes. Guess them.
0: Minnesota?
1: That's one.
0: Tampa Bay?
1: No.
0: Ooh.
2: Dallas?
1: No.
0: Keep going.
2: Winnipeg?
0: Stop.
1: Yeah. It's Minnesota, Florida,
0: yep,
1: and Vegas. So if you're Steve Yzerman, are you going to trade Dylan Larkin to Minnesota and give him his wish to go reunite with his buddy Quinn Hughes? And
0: such a tough spot for Yzerman.
1: Are you going to trade him to Florida, which is in your division? Are you going to trade him to Vegas, where everyone seems to want to go? Vegas and Florida are the two teams where, like, yeah, of course, everyone wants to go play there, apparently.
0: Yeah.
1: Right. And then Minnesota would be, but also that's clear evidence that Dylan, part of this is to do with Quinn Hughes.
0: Yeah.
1: Part 100%. Of this has to do with,
0: it's not even a question.
1: Like the last straw was Yzerman, you know, kind of, I don't want to say wimping out, but saying like, it's too risky to bring in Quinn Hughes without an extension in place.
0: Well, look at the risk now.
1: Despite the fact that Quinn, by all accounts, that was his number one choice. He wanted to go there. That's where he wanted to go.
0: But gee, do you think he might have told Dylan Larkin that?
1: It's possible.
0: You know?
1: It's possible.
0: So here's the thing. Detroit's screwed. They are absolutely screwed. Because here's the other part about this. What do Florida, Vegas, and Minnesota all have in common? They're all in their competitive windows right now. They don't want to sell stuff off their active roster. I know you got to give to get, but most of those teams are pretty happy with the roster that they built. They're looking to get something to put them over the top.
1: What is Larkin willing to do to get out of Detroit? That is a question, because Yzerman could be like, All right, that's your trade request.

0: doesn't mean I'm going to grant it. This is almost moving old school now. Remember the old school? Like, you just have, like, fine, you can sit out.
1: I would love a holdout. Love a holdout.
0: Yeah.
1: Just park it. Just I'm not playing until you trade me.
0: Yeah.
1: It'd be great.
0: The fines would add up.
1: It'd be amazing. I was like,
0: what is the NFL?
1: Because, I mean, here's the thing. Iserman loses that. Iserman, like, this is already a loss for Iserman. There's no other way to look at it. The team hasn't made the playoffs in a decade. A guy who has been, and here's the important thing, a loyal foot soldier for you. Larkin's put in 10 years of service.
0: What if ownership has to get involved here and say, like, do you want us to fire Iserman? But would Larkin even want that?
1: I think the ship sailed, hasn't it?
0: I don't know.
1: Can you put the genie back in the bottle at that point?
0: I don't know at this point, but this is a hell of a soap opera we got on our hands.
1: Greg in Pitt Meadows writes in, an early what we learned. The World Cup starts this week. We need more soccer talk. Greg, don't worry. Coming up on the other side of the break, Alex Gunge-Ruzic from One Soccer is going to join us. We are going to dive deep now that we are just 4 days away from the start of the World Cup for Canada. Friday, Bosnia. What are the Canadians looking at? What happened over the weekend? There were a lot of developments. We're going to talk soccer, Canadian soccer next with Alex Gunge-Ruzic from One Soccer. 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
5: In Burnaby, there's reports of a vehicle incident. Highway 1 westbound after Gillardy. In Vancouver, ongoing construction is main at Terminal, affecting multiple left turn lanes. And then roadwork has reduced lanes both ways on Broadway from Main to West for Arbutus. 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
1: 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Here's Joey Kenward.
2: Keaton Verhoef is considered by many to be one of the best all-around prospects in this year's draft. The 6'4" right-shot defenseman is coming off two very impressive seasons, including putting up 21 goals and 45 points last year as a 16-year-old with the Victoria Royals, winning bronze for Canada at the World Juniors last January, and helping the University of North Dakota make an appearance in the NCAA Frozen Four final this spring. Hailing from Fort Saskatchewan, Alberta, he's the fourth highest-ranked player in North America on NHL Central Scouting's list. So expect to hear Keaton Verhoef's name called out very early at this month's draft in Buffalo.
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0: 7:02 on a Monday. 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
0: Let's go now to the Able Auctions hotline. 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Good morning, Alex. How are you?
2: I'm doing well. Good morning, guys. Hope you're well.
0: We are well. Thanks for taking the time to do this. We're very excited about World Cup week getting underway. We're now just 4 days away from Canada, Bosnia, in Toronto, noon on Friday. And a reminder to all of our listeners, we've got a pre-match show right here on Sportsnet 650 beginning at 11 o'clock in the morning. So as we look ahead to Friday's match, Alex, there's some issues with this Canadian team, to put it mildly. Let's start on the health front. It was a weekend of mixed messages as it pertains to Moise Bombido at center back. What do you know about Bombido's availability as it stands right now for Friday's match against Bosnia?
2: Yeah, well, that's the million-dollar question. The thing is, now since it's World Cup time, there's obviously a lot of mind games, a lot of mixed messaging, a lot of, you know, it's the World Cup. You don't want to go in here and completely reveal your hand, let's just say. So for Moise Bombido, we know obviously he's not 100%. I think that's the one thing. He didn't look 100% against Uzbekistan in the friendly on Monday. The fact that he didn't play against Ireland was a huge red flag. It sounded like on Saturday they played a bit of a, you know, intra-squad sort of game against Vermont Green, or scrimmage, I guess would probably be the more appropriate word. He played, it sounded like he didn't look good. So we know he's not 100%. But from Jesse Marsh's perspective, obviously he wants to keep things open, because even if Bombido is too injured to be in the squad, they have until Thursday, 12 Pacific, 3 Eastern, to name a replacement, obviously 24 hours before their first game. By the way, a disadvantage for the host team since they all play so early, less time to make these sorts of last-minute replacements. So he wants to take as much data available to him, but it doesn't look good is what I would say. So obviously, I imagine there's a lot of conversations. Someone like Ralph Priso, the Vancouver Whitecaps, will be on standby. I think the fact that Bombido isn't 100% kind of puts Priso on the edge anyways to replace Marcelo Flores is something we're still waiting to find out, but it's clear that something's up with Bombido, and we'll see over the next few days what Marsh really was kind of hinting at when he kind of joked yesterday. Yeah, I still haven't made that replacement yet.
1: How concerning is all this, Flores, Bombido? Those are pretty important players.
2: Well, Bombido really is the biggest one so far, because he's kind of in that core group, I'd say, of, well, 5-6 best players on this Canadian team, straight up. Like, he's there in terms of the Alphonso Davies, the Jonathan Davids, you know, Ismail Kone's, Tejan Buchanan's, he's in that group. And arguably, of them, he's Canada's most important player. You could probably have a convincing argument to make because of how quick he is, how strong of a defender, with how Canada's going to play, which is high-pressing, aggressive. He's the sort of guy that can make a system like that tick, and not having him on the field makes Canada worse defensively. So absolutely, it's a concern with Bombido, and it's just a concern in general, because now you're looking at the core of this team being affected by these injuries. Ali Ahmed is another one that, you know, he doesn't look like he'll be 100% for the World Cup opener, and Canada's missed him in these past few games, not having that presence on the left wing. Marcelo Flores, like mentioned earlier, we haven't seen a lot of him, so it's not as if you're talking about a huge, huge loss of someone who's central to this team, but he was a wild card. He was an X factor, a kind of guy that could break open World Cup games. We don't have to talk about Davies, how important he is, with just, you know, he's Canada's best player, full stop.

0: he is Canada's most talented player, and just not having him on the field will make Canada less dynamic. So it definitely hurts, because the way I see it is Canada's losing a lot of ceiling raisers with all these injuries. Their floor is still strong. They still got a solid squad, but they're missing a lot of guys now that could help them win World Cup games, that could help them tip over the top when it comes to getting decisive results.
1: Let's say, and it seems likely, that Bombito does not play, at least in the opener against Bosnia. Is it a given that Luc de Fougerolles steps in at center back? And if so, how much can we realistically expect from a very talented guy, but also a guy that just turned 20 in October?
0: Yeah, well, I think Luc de Fougerolles has done enough to earn that opportunity. I mean, the credit to him, like you said, 20. He only has one full professional season under his belt. He's mostly played, you know, academy football to this point. Had a, you know, a cup of coffee with Fulham a couple of seasons ago. But to his credit, whenever Jesse Marsh was called upon him, he's been excellent. Like Gold Cup, he really put in some good performances last summer. Throughout the fall, while Bombito has been hurt for a while, we saw a lot of good from De Fougerolles this week. We're 2 weeks out from World Cup. He's arguably been Canada's best player across these friendlies. So as for the second question, we don't know, because obviously playing Uzbekistan and Ireland and these sorts of tune-up friendlies is a big difference between playing Bosnia in front of a home sold-out home crowd, hopefully, for a home World Cup is just such different stakes. And you don't know how you're going to react from it. But what I will say, given what he's shown, he seemed to have this strong mental makeup. Like, he seems to be someone who's kind of unafraid of these sorts of big occasions. So I feel relatively confident that he'll do well. But like you mentioned, he's 20. You just don't know how that first showing is going to go on a big stage. So it's obviously a bit, maybe from an outside perspective, you're looking at him and then a center back in Derek Cornelius, who hadn't played a whole lot in the at the end of the season. You think, okay, that's maybe not fully ideal, but we're going to have to bank on it, because that's kind of where things are at for Canada.
2: What's going to be the bigger challenge for Canada? Scoring goals or defending?
0: I'd say scoring them, because scoring them, it's been an issue for a while now. Somehow, defensively, for all these injuries they've had, like I mentioned earlier, Bombito missed a year, Derek Cornelius, you know, he had some injuries, and of course, it hasn't been in form. Despite all that, Canada's been good defensively. They've continued to get results. It's just they can't score. I think it's something in their last, you know, since last fall, they ended up playing six friendlies in the fall, and then they played four games, so 10. Half of them have been draws, because they just simply can't score. They can't break open games. Against Ireland, that was one where they should have scored the goals to break it open. You look in the March window where they drew Tunisia and Iceland. Both games, you're left there thinking, off, oh, only they could have created a bit more chances and broken open those games. Ditto in the fall. So I absolutely think that goals are the problem with this team. So you date back to the end of Copa America, which is almost 2 years now. They've only outright lost two games that span. Obviously, Guatemala, they lost on penalty, so that doesn't outright count as a loss, because, you know, what wasn't regulation, it counts as a draw. But that shows that heading into this tournament, I'm not worried about Canada's ability to get draws. I'm worried about their ability to turn some of those draws into wins. So absolutely, it's the goal scoring for me.
2: Who are they going to rely on to create these chances? Against Ireland, the guy I noticed the most was Liam Miller, but that might have just been his hair.
0: Hard to miss him with it. No, absolutely. Liam Miller is going to have to be one. Obviously, with Ali Ahmed not being 100%, although it sounds like he'll be able to play in some form, because Ahmed does a lot of important lifting when he's on the field for Canada. So obviously, that's him missing these last few games has been felt. But Liam Miller is going to have to be one. With his dribbling, with his energy, he gets into good positions. Just sometimes for him, it's always been about the decision-making. Are you shooting instead of passing, or right, passing instead of shooting? We saw that a few times against Ireland where, again, you can't reproach the guy because he had confidence, he had energy, but there's a few shots where you're thinking, okay, if you're shooting from there, you have to hit the target, or you have to make that right pass.
2: You can't put it into the upper deck.
0: No, especially not on a 4-on-3 where you got three players around you who would very much love to shoot the ball.
2: Yeah.
0: So that's obviously one. Tajon Buchanan as well on the other wing. He's getting in a lot of good spots, but it's a bit tougher for him at times because he's a bit of a shoot-first player. So sometimes he

0: wants to take the ball and just drive. But as a winger in this sort of Canadian system, you need to find these crossing opportunities for your striker. So I want to see a bit more from Tejan Buchanan. And I think a lot of onus is going to have to go on the midfielders too, Ismail Kone in particular. He has the tools to be extremely creative, to break open games. Because up front, obviously the way the system is designed, Jonathan David is being asked to create a lot of chances. And to his credit, he's doing a good job at that side of his game. But as we know, he's a good finisher. We want to see him in the box. We want to see him pushed up. And the midfielders and wingers can help with that. I think then maybe we'll see less of Jonathan David, dropping down and feeling like he has to do it all. So obviously Jonathan David as well is going to be key to this, but I'd like to see some of the other guys around kind of help that load so he can get in the box and do what he does best.
1: Do you think Jonathan David is doing a good job of creating?
0: Well, he's creating, but he's not getting, it's a bit of a mixed bag because you lose what he can do in terms of creating for himself. He's creating for others. Most games he's creating 2-3 chances. Statistically, he's making opportunities for others, but he's not shooting the ball enough. In the last 10 games, he's gotten more than 2 or 3 shots in a game, maybe only twice. Iceland was one of them. He's just straight up not creating enough for himself. So that's the trade-off where I'd say you would want Jonathan David to be getting on the end of some of these chances he creates for others. And that's just kind of the trade-off that you get in this system, which is why I think a lot of people aren't necessarily happy with it, playing with these two strikers, because it just feels like you're getting less out of Jonathan David. And he's good enough that he can play the role, but you just know what he can do when he's leading the line, when he's up front, when he's in form, and we just haven't seen it for a while now because of that.
2: Yeah, that was kind of leading into my next question. I wanted to get your thoughts on the Kyle Larin, Jonathan David pairing up front, and if Marsh needs to reimagine it, having used it both against Uzbekistan and Ireland.
0: I think you have to consider it, right? Because heading into the World Cup, the reality is, the pair just hasn't worked together under Jesse Marsh. They had some moments, in the last World Cup cycle, like Kyle Larin was automatic in 2021. We know how good Jonathan David was, but the reality is, since Marsh has taken over, the numbers have been pretty stark. Kyle Larin has just one goal, right? And in 24 appearances, I think it is now under Jesse Marsh, considering a lot of them were starts leading the line with Jonathan David. That's just not at the level you'd want from him, especially if him playing there takes away from some of what Jonathan David does best. Personally, I think you have to absolutely rethink it. The one issue I've always had with the two is that they're very similar profiles. They both run in the same areas. They both want the ball in a certain area. Cutbacks, they're both running into the same spaces. And for strikers, that's hard, because when you're playing off each other as a pair, you have to be able to have dynamic movements that, confuses defense. You need to have one guy go in behind and one guy drop in the feet. And you see it many times. Both want to drop the feet. Both want to receive the ball. Sometimes they almost run into each other. And that's where I think someone like Tanny Lewis-Shea could be a good option. Look, you're running into some of the same problems with Tanny Lewis-Shea. He only has 2 goals since Jesse Marsh has taken over. But he creates a lot more chances, a lot more shots when he's on the field. And I think the big reason is he's just in different positions. When he's there, he's going to constantly be running in behind. He's never going to be running into Jonathan David, I'll tell you that. So that's the trade-off you get with Tanny Lewis-Shea, that he's going to get more chances and he's probably going to miss more of them just because that's what it's been like for him. But I think considering that when Jonathan David and Kyle Larin are on the field, a lot doesn't happen. I think you have to bank on the one who creates chances versus the ones who don't.
1: Boys, I'm getting a bit worried here.
3: Hold on.
1: Are we going to beat Qatar here?
2: I was just about to bring the positivity. We're speaking to Alex Gonge-Ruzic from One Soccer here on the Halford and Bref Show on Sportsnet 650. Glass half full, some positivity from this hit. What have you thought of Max Crapo's play since being named the starter for Canada?
0: Oh, he was unreal against Ireland, right? That's huge for me because, like we mentioned earlier, you asked about the defense and I chose to talk about the attack because I am worried. But the defense has been pretty good. The system is you play a high line. The reality is mistakes look bad.
1: Yeah.
0: Right? If you make a missed assignment and your center back's below the opposing, the circle, yeah, okay, it's going to end up over. In a breakaway. Exactly. He falls over, runs into a teammate. You're going to have break.

0: voice. So it's nice to know that Maxim Crippo, he relishes these big moments. He's willing to make a big save. He's one of those goalkeepers. And we saw that at LAFC a few years ago. Obviously, that will hurt Whitecaps fans to have seen it because he went on one in MLS Cup, and we know how things ended here in Vancouver. But he can go 30 minutes, no sweat, right? Because you're not doing anything, and all of a sudden it's breakaway, and he's ready. And that's always such a tough skill for goalkeepers playing in top or systems like this where you're going long periods without seeing action, but then you step up. Because against Ireland, he faced three shots. One, obviously, was the penalty. This the one that he saved. The other one was the rebound to the penalty, which went in. Not much you can do about that. And the other one was a breakaway in the 83rd minute where guy's right in front of you with the game on his foot, and you react and make such a good save. To me, that's super encouraging that if Crippo is making eight saves or if he's making two, he seems dialed in and locked in to what he's going to do, because that might be a reality for Canada. You can see something where against Bosnia, against Qatar, against Switzerland, where they have a good defensive performance, but maybe there's some breakdowns for whatever reason. It's nice to know that your goalkeeper will be there to clean up those messes, and that just makes Canada stronger defensively because they can take more risks. They can play even more aggressive knowing that the guy behind them, they have full confidence in what he can do.
1: So I want to end this hit by talking big picture about what success would look like and how we would classify it for Canada at this World Cup, because the country has such a limited history at the World Cup. A lot of firsts would be seen as a success, right? Getting a point out of a match, that would be a first. Getting a win, that would be a first. Getting out of the group, that would be a first. But I also look at it in the scope of, let's say they draw with Bosnia and they beat Qatar. And let's say they get 4 points and they squeak out of the group. Is success those results and getting to the round of 32 in a 48-team World Cup? It's a very likely hypothetical that that's what happens, or that's the minimum. Would that be considered a success for Canada, or would we still feel like there was something left on the table?
0: See, for me, I would say that's the bare minimum. I know that might sound, a lot for, like you mentioned, a country that hasn't won a World Cup game, that doesn't even have a World Cup point. They only have two World Cup goals. But I think you have to be realistic. You're a host, right? You're playing on home soil. That's always going to be an advantage in football and soccer, this sport. You have an easy draw. Not to say, and I'll be clear with this, Bosnia, Qatar, and Switzerland, that's not easy teams, but relative to what you could have gotten, it's an easy draw. Mm-hmm. It could have been a lot worse. Yeah, absolutely have to look at this as an opportunity. And the reality is, on paper, Canada has every tool imaginable to beat Bosnia. Qatar, same thing. And even Switzerland. Like, Canada can compete with Switzerland. This isn't 4 years ago, 8 years ago, where you're thinking, wow, they were always going to get a good pot two team. Switzerland is one that on paper, you can see it. Maybe it's not going to be a true 50-50, but a 30-70, right? You take those odds if you're Canada. So, yeah, absolutely getting out the group should be a minimum, because with how this 48 team is, if you win one game, you have something like a 60% chance of getting out. If you get 4 points, it's something like 99%. Yeah. Someone ran these simulations. So that's a bare minimum. For me, I'm looking at, okay, you get out the group, you get to a round of 32. For example, you finish second. Some of your likely opponents are whoever finishes second in Mexico's group. So Mexico, Czechia, South Korea, South Africa in a round of 32 game. Those are games, again, like with Bosnia and Qatar. Canada's capable of winning. So for me, I think a good tournament would be round of 16, because then there you'd start to get some of the big boys. You get something serious there. Okay, if you're playing Portugal or some other massive team, it's not going to be a 30-70, like I mentioned, a 40-60. It's going to be a completely different equation. So I'm looking at that round of 16 as a good line. I think if Canada gets there, that means they'll have ticked off the important boxes that they still need to tick off, such as win that first game, get out to the knockouts for a first time. And I think they'll have had, that means they'll have won a knockout game, which would have been a massive achievement. So I think that's fair to say, given the way things have turned out for them with the draw and everything.
1: The tournament for Canada gets underway on Friday. We're so close to the start of it now. Alex, thanks a lot for doing this today, man.

0: And great insight. We really appreciate it. Enjoy this week. It's going to be a lot of fun. We'll do this again soon.
1: Awesome. Same with you guys. It's going to be a lot of fun. So looking forward.
0: Thanks, Alex. Appreciate it. That's Alex Gonge-Ruzic from One Soccer here on the Halford and Brough Show on Sportsnet 650.
2: What are your expectations? I've said mine already, and they are play Switzerland for a chance to win the group.
0: Yep.
2: And if you're doing that, you're probably advancing out of the group regardless.
0: Right, but here's the thing. You could go into play Switzerland for the group having not really played terrific football prior. Like I said, if you get a draw against Bosnia in the opener, which would be a disappointment, but would still keep you very much alive. And then you beat up on Qatar like everyone in the group is expecting to.
2: Mm-hmm.
0: Have you accomplished that much?
2: For me, yes.
0: Because of the first? I think the first time Canada would get any points at a World Cup.
2: Well, they've just won a game.
0: Yeah, right.
2: That's awesome.
0: And that's
2: great.
0: They
2: won a game at the World Cup.
0: But see, this has always been the tricky part with this tournament, is that 2022 was house money.
2: Yeah.
0: Getting there was great.
2: For sure.
0: This was always about the added benefit of being a home host country. There's such a decided advantage, and there's such a history before, especially of neophytes in the game that have gone in and hosted and done great things with it, really embraced it. The one that hasn't in recent memory was Qatar. They were way in over their heads.
2: But they're Qatar, right? Like, they don't have a lot of players to draw from.
0: But you know what a lot of people are saying?
2: We're Canada.
0: It's Canada.
2: Yeah.
0: What has Canada done on the global stage outside of a really impressive Copa America performance 2 years ago?
2: Yeah.
0: That would suggest that they're ready to do this. Furthermore, who's suggesting it with the health concerns that this team has? Now,
2: I don't think the Bosnia game, like, they could lose that game. They could, like, they could lose their first game. They could.
0: I'm more concerned with what it's going to look like as opposed to how the results are going to go in the first match. Because I think that there's, you know what I mean? Like, I think that there's points on the table through all three games,
2: I think they need to get points.
0: They do, for sure. But if it doesn't look like here's the thing.
2: If they're not in control of the match?
0: Let me dial this back.
2: Okay.
0: They put together a good second half against Uzbekistan after a very bad first half.
2: Mm-hmm.
0: And they put together a nice 35 minutes against Ireland, and then it kind of fell apart.
2: Yeah.
0: So you saw glimpses of what it could be, with the caveat of Marsh saying, if this was the real thing, we'd be full throttle, pedal to the metal, all the starters in, no subs, no turning over the roster. We'd take this legit.
2: Right.
0: If I don't see signs of that right from the get,
2: you're worried.
0: Then you're worried. It could go, like, you need to have a fast start against Bosnia. You need to show them that you're going to be all the cliches on the front foot, high pressing, you know, showing the kind of personality that Marsh is. And here's the thing. Marsh has said this team has had, but it hasn't really manifested itself in practice a lot, especially over the last year. And part of it has always been what? Well, we're not at full strength. Well, this was a friendly. Well, this was a tune-up. Gold Cup. Well, we're trying to build the depth of the program. We're trying to add guys to the mix. We're not playing with our true starting 11. It'll come closer when we play in the 2026 World Cup. Well, now the 2026 World Cup is here, and I would say they're going to be without two of their top five players in Davies and Bombito.
2: Yeah. But we're still going to allow ourselves the dream of Canada playing at BC Place in a knockout stage game.
0: I think it's the minimum expectation is to be in the round of 32.
2: But I'm talking about winning the group and playing in a knockout stage game at BC Place, which they would. They would have to win the group. Otherwise, they're going somewhere else.
0: Yep. And you would have to win the group. Yeah. And it's a tall order.
2: Yeah.
0: It's a tall order to win that group. I'll just say it. It is. I don't know if they are going to be able to fully execute what Marsh wants them to do. And here's the important thing, and Alex brought this up. They're going to be able to score the goals that they need to.
2: Jonathan David is a curious player to me. I don't notice him, and I'm not a soccer expert, but I know sports. And when I watch him on the, like, I know he scores goals, but I don't see him creating all that much.
0: He does a really nice, you know when he's at his most effective for Canada? Is when he drops deep mm-hmm. and starts doing the nice little layoffs to midfielders, and they can play through him, the old Jamie Tartt from Ted Lasso.
2: Yeah.
0: Don't play to me, play through me.
2: Mm-hmm.
0: That's when he's at his best. The problem is that Canada needs him to be a guy that does so much more than that.
2: Right.

0: You can't just be a link-up player, and you can't just be a facilitator. You are our best striker. You play in one of the finest leagues in the world. You've scored goals in the French league at a rate with some of the best strikers in the world. He had a tough year in
1: Italy. How was he at Juve?
0: He scored 6 goals.
1: Right?
0: It wasn't enough.
1: Yeah.
0: Yeah.
1: You wouldn't say he's in form right now.
0: Nope. But he's healthy,
1: mm-hmm.
0: and he's the best option that they have.
1: So they play with 2 strikers.
0: Yep.
1: Correct? Him and Kyle Larin?
0: Yes.
1: Okay. What is the alternative to playing with 2 strikers? Just one?
0: I mean, I don't think they're going to entertain it. I think what it'll be is, will we play 2 different strikers? Meaning, do we put Kyle Larin on the bench and do we put Tanny Elouishei there?
1: Okay.
0: Because as Alex said, one of the issues with Larin and David, and this is so spot on, this is why Alex is a good soccer journalist, they run into the same spaces. They want the same type of service.
1: Yeah.
0: It's hard for them to play off one another because both of them want to do almost the exact same things all the time. Stylistically, I'm shocked that Marsh hasn't changed it up, but I think here's the thing. I think he wants it to work. Remember how I said he wants Dane St. Clair to be the starting netminder, but eventually he came to his realization that Max Crapo was that guy? I think he wants Larin and David to work because they are the 2 best pure strikers, but he may have to come to the realization that it just doesn't work together.
1: Doesn't this happen a lot, or not a lot, sometimes that in international football when you bring in good players from various clubs and you think these guys are going to be great together and they're not?
0: No, yeah, lots of times they just don't click.
1: Who was it? Was it England with Gerrard and Lampard?
0: Yeah, they had the 3 of them. It was the golden era of Gerrard and Terry and Lampard.
1: Mm-hmm.
0: But then it just became this thing of like in the spine and in the middle of the park, you need to be able to have a chemistry and a connection. And all those guys were alphas for their teams.
1: Yeah.
0: So it's hard to suddenly go to, well, I'm not ball dominant, or I'm not the guy that we're running through, or I'm not the guy that's on set pieces or doing the service and doing the delivery. You need to be able to read off one another. In international football, a lot of the times, you just don't have the reps with each other to, I know where this guy wants the ball. I know where this guy's going to be, where I need to lay off, all those sorts of things. Mm. It becomes very complicated.
1: And this guy wants the ball all the time, and that doesn't leave the ball
0: well,
1: much
0: compare,
1: for me.
0: Well, compare it to Canada when they go to international play in hockey with the Olympics.
1: Mm.
0: Is you try and bring guys that have some chemistry together, and, you know, Coop often did it with some of the Tampa Bay guys. But also, when you find something that clicks, you milk it for all it's worth.
1: Mm-hmm.
0: When he realized what Celebrini could bring in a role, suddenly it was like, well, we're just going to use this as much as humanly possible, right? Celebrini, remember when the tournament started, he wasn't expected to be a 25-minute-a-night forward, but by the time the gold medal game ran around, he was the guy. And so you have to be able to be cognizant of those things in a short tournament that your ideas and your preconceived notions might not be right, and you have to be selfless enough to say, I'm just going to go with what works. Critics to be damned, this is what's happening, and even I might not think it's the way that we're going to be successful. The proof is in the pudding in front of
1: right.
0: me. Right. Yeah.
1: Okay, Kevin Woodley is going to join us next, and the Carolina Hurricanes have a big decision to make in goal. Do you stick with Brandon Bussey, or do you go back to Frederik Andersen? We'll talk about that and more with Kevin Woodley coming up next on the Halford and Brough Show on Sportsnet 650.
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3: 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Evander Kane has his second of the night, and he had all sorts of time to wire that into the yawning cage.
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4: I'll start with the good news. Clear of a stalled dump truck in Langley. That was on the 264th off-ramp from Highway 1 eastbound, and a crash in Burnaby, Highway 1 westbound after Gillardy. In Vancouver, Pacific Boulevard is closed between the Cambie Street Bridge and Carroll until the end of July for the World Cup, and there's ongoing road work that has reduced lanes on Broadway from Main to west of Arbutus. 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In the 1130 News Traffic Center, I'm Dawn Powers.
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0: 7:37 on a Monday. 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
1: Once we get you going on soccer, it's tough to stop you.
0: I looked up and I was like, it's 7:30. Haven't even done the Hometown Heroes lottery.
2: You guys just straight up don't respect Woodley, huh?
3: No, not really.
0: Saying the quiet part out loud.
3: I saw Kev on Sunday morning.
0: You guys did a little fun run together.
3: Well, I don't know if Kev did the run. I did. The okay. RBC race for the kids. Aww. You know me. Selfless.
0: First word that comes to mind when I think of Jason Ruff.
3: I was out there on Sunday morning. I was like, it's cold.
0: Unpleasant weather this weekend.
3: Weird. January, they call it.
0: They call it January.
3: Mm-hmm.
0: Nations Cup was this weekend in Richmond.
3: Oh, yeah.
0: Tough scene for the beer garden on a rainy, wet Sunday.
3: Yes.
0: Morning. Although things cleared up. Apparently things cleared up for the finals. So, okay. We are in hour two of the program. 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If you love paying too much for your mortgage, then don't let Jason shop around to find the perfect mortgage for you. 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To the Able Auctions hotline we go. Our next guest is a presentation of White Rock Hyundai. Kevin Woodley here on the Halford and Bruff Show on Sportsnet 650. What up, Kev?
4: Well, I, to answer Jason's query, I did not run. Mm. It was a brisk walk. That is part of the thing with, you know, the whole White Rock Hyundai and shifting this morning show segment from, you know, the morning wood, ED to EVs. It's all about efficiency now, boys, at my age. So it was a brisk pace. No injuries were sustained. Funds were raised for a good cause. I will say it's actually probably the only sort of positive negative of having back surgery about 10 years ago. They're like, you really shouldn't run anymore.
3: Yeah, don't
4: no
3: run.
4: More jogging. And I was like, you know what? That sounds like a great idea.
3: Yeah, I broke the course record.
4: Did you?
3: Yeah, people were like, are you Kenyan? I'm like, no, I'm not.
4: Those long strides, bruv. Those long strides.
3: Yeah, I did not break the course record. I nearly need an ambulance, though. Okay, Kev, what do the Carolina Hurricanes do in goal?
4: I don't know, but I think the right choice might be a hard choice. There's no time for sentiment here. And this is no disrespect, obviously, to Frederick Anderson, who's been sensational right up to the cup final. But the truth is, neither goalie in the cup final has been great. Frankly, neither has the defense in front of them. Like, I don't know. Last I checked, giving up breakaways was not a good thing. And the Carolina Hurricanes in particular seems to just be handing them out like Halloween candy. So it's not all on him where they're at. But at the end of the day, you're allowed to start stop the tough ones, too. Neither him nor Hart have. And the difference between Carolina and Vegas is they got a guy on their bench. See, the biggest question with Bussey was I thought he would play in the playoffs. But I thought a lot sooner. But they got through every round so fast. I thought we were going to see I'm actually willing to bet that if the gap between game two and game three in round one against Ottawa wasn't a two-day break, that you might have seen Bussey in game three because game two went to double overtime and you could see fatigue in Anderson's game. Like, you could see it plain as day. You could see the movement patterns get sloppy. And I thought maybe, you know, are we seeing that a little bit right now? When part of this is what Vegas does. They're working the Canes behind the net, off the cycle. They're forcing them, you know, in that man defense. They're forcing them to turn around and find guys. And they're forcing Freddie Anderson to go in and out of his post. And you look at I think it was the first goal was on a low high pass out into the slot, and hey, like, that's a high danger play. It crosses the middle of the ice. It's from behind the net, but if you look at how he loads, he misses his spot. So when you're popping into your post, your preference is to sort of get the bottom edge of the pad and the toe of the skate up against the post, what we call the toe box.
3: Mm-hmm.
4: And he misses it, and he ends up with the shin of his pad on the post, which is sort of an old Tuukka Rask thing. It takes a little wear and tear off the body, but it leaves you with less coverage, and it leaves you less mobile. And so as that pass comes out, his chances of making that save off that pop pass into the middle decrease significantly because he missed his spot. And it's just the kind of thing that's

0: Like, to me, that's a fatigue thing. And when you see the question coming into this was like, can you put Bussy in after 2 months off? And if you see the way he responded, like, rust does not seem to be an issue.
1: Yeah.
0: Now, the caveat is that double OT winner, that's live by the sword, die by the sword. Bussy is totally opposite from Freddie Anderson, and he will screw Vegas' scouting report, which they seem to have dialed in quite nicely on how to beat Frederick Anderson. Mm-hmm. Everything is different. The aggression, he pushes out at guys, he cuts off pucks, cuts off lanes once he makes that read. You saw him on a similar low-high pass in that game. Same post, explode out well past the crease to make that save. But then in the second chance, the rebound, like he's not nowhere near position, so he needs guys to bail him out. Stuff like off the end boards, that can happen when you're that aggressive. So it's a tough decision. But when your starting goalie's minus 4.5 goals through the first three games of the Stanley Cup final and he didn't even make it through game three, and the guy at the other end minus almost 4, 3.75 for Carter Hart, and you got somebody like Bussy who's had a year like he had, I'd lean that way, to be honest.
1: It's a fascinating decision at hand here because through the three games, there hasn't been much to choose from between the two teams. They've been dead even, essentially. So you can't say that one needs a real decided advantage. Like Carolina could make the case that they could be up 2-1 in this series, right? Especially with the two overtime games.
0: Yep.
1: That being said, what a time for Brind'Amour to potentially throw a curveball into this series. Because as you mentioned, it wouldn't just be a change of goalies. It would be a dramatic different style and probably mess up Vegas's pre-scout, as you've been suggesting.
0: Yeah, like it is really night and day. Yeah. Part of me was kind of hoping. I reached out to my bosses yesterday. I'm like, hey, are we doing a pre-scout on Brandon Bussy? Because let's make it 18 for these playoffs, right? Like, and the problem was they hadn't declared he was going to start. They didn't want to necessarily invest the time and energy and resources, or my resources and time, if there's a good chance he didn't and they won't declare it. But you know, just even going in the playoffs was looking at some of the things they do differently. For starters, he catches with the other hand, which seemed to catch Mitch Marner by surprise in the third. Yeah.
2: That was shocking. What's your glove doing here? Oh, I thought your blocker was going to be here.
0: Yeah, a little bit of a shocking admission. But he's so much more dynamic east-west. But again, it's not like he's hyper-aggressive early. So if you watched him as the puck's moving around the zone, like he plays a pretty conservative depth. But then when plays get pushed east-west,

0: pre-scout, you're prepared for it. You can hold pucks. You can go around him. He doesn't default to his posts. You can stretch him out and sort of get him between, you know, outside of his posts and funnel pucks behind him. He's so long. He competes. He battles. He will scramble. But it's opposite of Freddie, who's very technical and everything is conservative depth. And if you get to your spots and you make your shots, there's going to be space there. Bussy's a completely different animal. He doesn't handle the puck quite as, although he did. I was surprised at how assertive he was with the puck coming in cold like that. But I guess you're playing with house money at down 4-0. Not quite as efficient overall with it as Freddie Anderson. And I think that's important in terms of negating the Vegas forecheck and allowing Carolina to get out the other way and in transition. But from a puck stopping perspective, there's just like the pre-scout would be totally opposite, and not just because I got to put the hand on a different guy. Like his aggression and the way he plays east-west and the way he plays low-high, Vegas would probably listen. If Carolina's just going to keep handing them five breakaways a game, they don't have to change a damn thing, right? Yeah. Just one little part of this pre-scout. But a lot of the other things they're doing that Anderson has struggled with a little bit, I think Bussy's better suited for, and you have to attack him differently.
1: Yeah, hell for Carolina's got that high press going. It's going against them sometimes. Okay, I want to talk a little bit of Canucks with you, Kev. Things have obviously changed dramatically within the organization when it comes to the philosophy and the strategy going forward. They say that they are going to rebuild this thing patiently, and they say that the practices are more important than the games for the next little while. So with all that in mind and with everything that we've heard out of the Sedins and Ryan Johnson and Manny Malhotra, does it make sense to have $13 million in cap space tied up in goalies for the next 3 years?
0: Well, I mean, no, there's no way to answer yes, especially when, you know, you run the risk or you're facing a situation with Nikita Tolopilo where he has to clear waivers this year. And the way things finished at the end of the year, I don't think we should get too carried away with the pot. Like that could happen, right? But Bussy's actually the perfect example. I think the team with the tougher decision is probably Toronto and Dennis Hildeby. Like teams are going to be looking for their Brandon Bussy, their big, long, athletic goaltender that they think can take a step off waivers. For a good chunk of the season, Nikita Tolopilo had some underlying numbers that had eyes open around the league. And I know there are goalie coaches and goalie departments around the league that even as things got off the rails down the stretch for him and for the team, they still see a goalie there. So there's a chance you could lose him. So that's not ideal either. I will say this, as much as like Thatcher Demko at the top of his game, and I know that's a big assumption that he's going to get there based on the injuries and how long can he stay there based on the inability to stay healthy. Like those are all fair points, but he is such a difference maker. It's not that they're trying to lose, but if you would like to lose for another year and get into the Landon DuPont sweepstakes, him at his best makes that harder to do.
1: Yeah.
0: Also, him at his best, even if it's just in 35 or 40 games, puts Lankinen into a tier where you have a better chance of getting the best out of him as well. And so now goaltending's something that could win you games. And you can ask fairly, given where they are and where they probably want to finish next year, even if that's not the stated goal and it won't be the coach's goal, whether that's a wise thing, especially at the end of the day, the cost is the cost. Were they good contracts? No. But at least on the Demko one, I always say avoid term with goaltenders at the risk of my goalie union card. At least they did there. There's also something to be said, though, for having a little faith and trust in what's going on behind you when you're a young team trying to learn how to survive in the NHL. Like it's not like you want them to feel like, oh man, like, whoo, yeah, no problem. I can make mistakes all over the place because the goalie's going to bail me out. But you don't want young defensemen out there thinking, man, any mistake and it ends up in the back of my net. Like there's a positive for a rebuilding team to having goaltending that they trust in, right? Mm-hmm. And a little bit of confidence that they can go out there and play a little freer, not play tight. Still, obviously, structure. We heard Manny talk about structure. It's funny how that was a bugaboo for the organization right up until last year. and we didn't hear from the outgoing upper management about structure last year at all.

0: So I see it. I see it both ways. Is it ideal to have 13? I don't think the salary cap. It's not ideal, but I don't think the salary cap really matters to the team right now. They probably don't mind spending a little extra to help them make sure they get to the floor. So, to me, it's more about the potential to sort of wreck your chances of finishing in the bottom three, but also the caveat that, like, it's important for building culture and, like, you can't just go out there and, like, put me in net and lose every game.
1: No,
0: by
1: I realize
0: goals.
1: That.
0: Right.
1: So, but I also look at Demko as a potential asset because I think the Canucks need
0: more. I think he needs to play a season to become one.
1: Right. So, and that was going to be my next question. How long do you have to see that Thatcher Demko can stay healthy and play at a high level before he becomes tradable? And then you deal with his no move clause. I mean, it might be a non-factor, but who knows at that point. But at first, you need to, like, no team's taking him now.
0: No, not unless you're eating money. Part of me, there are going to be teams that are going to be like, especially with two more years left after this, that will look at it like, I need to see him get to the finish line, like the end of the season. Because the truth is he hasn't yet, right? Mm-hmm. As a number one, he's never made it through a full season healthy. But I'm telling you, like, there are very few, like, it's a pretty short list with the upside that high when he's right. Like, we talk about, like, we've entered a league where there's no the guys.
1: Yeah.
0: Like, the amount of the guys in goal is such a short list. And when he's right, he's one of them. And if you were to get to the trade deadline and he's at 35 games and he's playing like the guy and looks healthy, I think there will be teams that will be willing to take that risk, that that feel like they have a chance, but the only thing missing is goaltending. So, you know, I mean, it's not going to be early, but by the trade deadline, if there haven't been any side effects, if everything looks great, I would imagine there would be interest in him.
1: Would there be interest from Demko in moving? He seems to really like it in Vancouver.
0: I mean, I don't know. We'd have to ask him. And if you're asking him at a podium, he's going to tell you that he's in this for the long haul and that he loves it here and all those things. Sometimes you hear different things from other people around him in terms of where this organization is at and where it's felt like they've always been when he's been here. But if you take him at his word at the podium, then, you know, maybe it is a tougher decision. That said, contracts are guaranteed. He's got his here. And I would imagine if that scenario plays out, I should be careful here because I don't want to put words in it. But I would imagine it would be very tempting if the scenario I just described played out. You feel healthy. You feel great. This team is clearly rebuilding and not going to be challenging within your window here. Not just your window of your contract, but your window of your prime. And a team that you think could win a cup is interested in your services, like the chance to go out and actually win a cup. I would imagine that would be very tempting.
1: Kev, thanks for taking the time to join us. It was nice seeing you over the weekend. We both looked rather surprised that we saw each other, but
0: there's no shock on my face. I know that you are a man of the people who likes to get out there and, you know, sweat with them over 5K runs for good causes. So the surprise on me, that was just my fatigue setting in, not any shock to see you, Jason. Don't take it that way.
1: All right, buddy.
2: Thanks, buddy. Appreciate
0: it. Pal. Take care, guys.
2: Kevin Woodley on Sportsnet 650 was brought to you by White Rock Hyundai. Visit the showroom on King George in White Rock or whiterockhyundai.com. Okay, we have to do the smart decision brought to you by Crow. You know what? This is a first, I think, for smart decision. I'm going to use this to give plaudits to the Toronto Maple Leafs.
1: What?
2: I know.
1: What? What do they do?
2: According to Elliot Friedman, the Toronto Maple Leafs head coaching search has included a pretty interesting and I think intriguing, dare I say, smart decision in its names. Joe Pavelski, the Toronto Maple Leafs.
1: Oh, they're trying to find their Marty St. Louis.
2: Yeah,
1: eh?
2: Which I kind of don't hate.
1: Copycats.
2: Copycats.
1: We need a Marty St. Louis.
2: The same Joe Pavelski who, I mean, he carved out a really unbelievable NHL career.
1: Has he been coaching high school hockey or something somewhere? Then they're like, he's not the tallest.
2: Pavelski, who retired at the end of the 2024 season, has coached his son Nate at the youth level in Madison, Wisconsin.
3: He's ready. He's ready, folks.
2: He's ready to
1: go.
2: He's actually coached less minor hockey than Marty St.

0: Louis coach before getting the job in Montreal.
1: How old is his son, Nate?
0: I don't know.
1: You should see the system they play.
0: It's tight.
2: I think he's French accent.
0: Actually, you know what? I think he's 15.
1: Okay.
0: Yeah. I think he's got the opportunity to jump to the, what's it, the GTHL? Is that it?
2: Sure.
0: Yeah. And I think I might be part of the whole thing. Anyway.
2: Are they going to make Joe speak with a French accent? To really
0: in
2: get the
0: Toronto?
2: Make the Marty St. Louis thing?
0: I don't know, Adog.
2: Because they got it replicated to a T, right?
0: It's their version of Marty St. Louis.
1: Yeah, Joe, what do your quads look like?
0: Yeah. How much can you squat? So, okay, here's the thing. Pavelski apparently is already regarded amongst current NHL players as a guy that they can lean on for advice. Thomas Hertl, quite famously, after breaking out of that lengthy goal-scoring slump with the Vegas Golden Knights, and he's gone on to be great since then, said that part of the reason he was able to snap out of it was he called his former San Jose Sharks teammate, Joe Pavelski, and he offered a couple different tips and pieces of advice. And, you know, Pavelski wasn't blessed with a lot physically as a player. He was kind of undersized and wasn't a terrific skater and was a low late-round draft pick, but a great career and one of the best net front guys.
3: You know what he would do in the offseason is go to goalie schools.
0: Yeah.
3: He would actually be a shooter at goalie schools and learn what the goalies are learning.
1: Oh, that's smart.
3: He's a smart guy. Yeah. That's why he was so good right in front of the net.
0: So cool on them for identifying him as potentially being the next great coach of the future without having to go through the rigors of becoming a coach. So we'll see how that goes. But that is your smart decision. 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
2: That was a good plotted.
0: Yeah,
2: I love a good plot.
0: Not bad, right? It was okay. Thank you for plotting my plot.
2: You're welcome.
0: Coming up on the other side of the break, we're going to talk to Eric Francis. He's going to join us live from Vegas, Stanley Cup Final. He's covering it for Sportsnet.ca. We will go through the drama and the cinema of Game 3. We'll look ahead to Game 4. That's coming up next on the Halford and Brough Show on Sportsnet 650.
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6: In West Vancouver, crews are doing bridge washing where Marine Drive between Taylor Way and the Lionsgate Bridge has the eastbound left lane closed until about 1 p.m. In Vancouver, crews are setting up for the World Cup, so Granville is closed from Davie to Georgia, but you can get through the cross streets. And then roadwork is on Broadway between Main to west of Arbutus. 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

0: 6:53 on a Monday. 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
0: Let's go now to the Able Auctions hotline. Our next guest is joining us live from Vegas, where he's covering the Stanley Cup final for Sportsnet.ca. Eric Francis joins us now on the Halford and Bruff Show on Sportsnet 650. Good morning, Eric. How are you?
2: Yeah, I'm all good. How are you guys?
0: We're well. When you got handed this assignment from Sportsnet, did you think that you would be covering what is quickly becoming an all-time Stanley Cup final?
2: Oh, I'm glad you said that, because I wonder how many people are kind of paying attention. I seriously, because, you know, Carolina doesn't really move the needle for a lot of people. And Vegas is, you know, generally quite hated by a lot of people. And I thought, well, a lot of people this time of year start

0: tune it out. I haven't seen the numbers in Canada, like how it's doing on Sportsnet, but I hope it's doing well, and I hope people are talking about it so that the numbers keep growing, because if people aren't watching, you're right, they're missing a classic. Like, I don't want to say it's one of the, the greatest series of all time, but it sure is trending to be one of the, one of the top ones we've seen, certainly in my lifetime anyway. Like, it's just got absolutely everything in it.
1: So game three, this might be a little inside baseball, but whatever. From the writing perspective, how do you handle a game which has the fastest hat trick in Stanley Cup final history, the three fastest goals scored by a team in Stanley Cup final history, second time in Stanley Cup final history where a team erases a four-goal deficit in a single game, a penalty shot, two disallowed goals due to coaches' challenges, a goalie pull, double OT. Like, how many times did you have to rewrite that thing?
0: Oh, my God. And don't forget, like, midway through. So that's the second game in a row where I had my column written after the second period.
1: Yeah,
0: and
1: right.
0: And then had to completely start again. Like, Brett Howe did game two, had put them up 2-0, and it looked like they were just going to sweep. And I was pretty, I

0: all along I thought Vegas was going to win this series. I still think they'll win the next two games. But I you know, and then, you know, so Howden looked like the obvious hero. And in the last 10 minutes, just calamity. And Carolina pulls off a crazy one. And then, yeah, a four-goal comeback in the third period. I mean, that's, you know, that just totally ruined my Mitch Marner column. And then it didn't, you know, but it, yeah, you're right. Like, we complain sometimes as writers, you know, certainly covering the Calgary Flames. I have my share of nights where I'm like, huh, what am I going to write about tonight?
1: Another solid effort.
0: Yeah, yeah, boy, they're gritty. You know, and then you come here and you're watching, you know, the two deepest teams in the NHL. I mean, Colorado's pretty deep too, don't get me wrong, but, you know, you're watching these two absolute juggernauts play at a pace that I haven't seen in a long time, and they're adding all this drama and great, you know, historic performances. It's a treat, man. I feel privileged to be here. When I've been on the road for a month now. I did the Colorado Vegas series, and I was just thrilled because I love those two cities, you know. Mm-hmm. And I was just thinking, well, whatever the hockey, I just like those cities. Well, now I'm being treated to this, you know, absolute classic.
1: That's why we don't write anymore, by the way. We're like, this deadline writing is impossible. How about we just have a radio show where we talk about stuff and get on the writers and ask them questions?
0: Yeah, you guys are smart.
1: What is Carolina going to do in goal?
0: That's a great question. You know, we talked to Brendan Moore yesterday, and he won't commit. He said, it was interesting because yesterday he said, yeah, no, nothing's changed. Nothing will change with the lineup. And then someone followed up and said, well, okay, what does that mean? Nothing will change. Like, nothing will change that, you know, normally throughout the playoffs where it's always Anderson, or you're not changing, you know, from Bussy. So I don't know. Like, guys, I'd be interested to see what you think they should do. I think they should go with Bussy. I mean, Freddie Anderson has been incredible in these playoffs. His numbers are off the charts. But in the final, they've been lighting him up pretty good. Yeah. So I might go with Bussy, to be honest. And don't forget, Bussy had a season for the ages. Like, his numbers were ridiculous this year, too.
1: What is it that Vegas does so well that nobody else has been able to do against Carolina in these playoffs?
0: Well, I would say two things. One is, you know, they're a much bigger team than Carolina. They're a bigger team than anybody. And so they just impose their will. You know, I was looking at the stats last night. Cole Smith, and, you know, most people listening or even people who watch are like, who's Cole Smith? He had 14 hits the other night. I've never seen that number in my life in a hockey game. They're just trying to punish Carolina every chance they get. And as that game was going on the other night, you saw Taylor Hall got absolutely rocked. Mm-hmm. Carrier was knocked out of the game. And there was a third guy who was on. We didn't think he was going to come back either. So they're beating them up is one thing. The second thing is, like, they just do not let shots get through. They own that space between the dots in their own zone with shot blocking and just plugging up holes. And so they're forcing Carolina, which is a perimeter shooting team anyway, to just keep shooting from the outside. And, you know, and that's not very harmful. And then when they are getting through, Carter Hart's been absolutely incredible. So it's a whole bunch of things. The depth is just so hard to rival, and they can do a little bit of everything.
1: The Mitch Marner story is pretty good, isn't it?
0: Oh, God, it's good. It's so good. And look, I was like everybody else, and I bet you guys were the same. Like, Mitch Marner just can't get it done in the playoffs. When the games matter most, he's on the outside. He's a perimeter player. He's small. He just can't be a difference.

0: I tell you what, that second period the other night where he had three goals and an assist, he also had two other great chances, and he made two great plays that should have been buried that weren't. Mm-hmm. I've never seen a player dominate a period in my life like I saw him do that in the second period. I mean, so I don't know. He's getting to the harder areas, too. He's not scared. I'm not saying he's a changed player, but I think playing with a big team, a deep team like this, and line mates like he has, really has allowed him to be a little more emboldened and more assertive, and it's showing.
1: And I guess we're all waiting for him to share his dark times story after if Vegas wins the Stanley Cup. Is that what he said? He said he'd share it if Vegas wins the Cup.
0: I'm fascinated by that.
1: Yeah, me too. Because, I mean, I hope it's not too dark because I'm kind of making fun of it a little bit, but you know.
0: Me too, but you know, it was a silly thing to say, I think. I think that there's still, like, I still think he's so angry and he takes such a beating from Leafs fans while he was there. Now that he's gone, he's still taking it. And I don't think he's handling it as professionally as he probably should. Easy for me to say because I don't have to live the hell that he's going through. And that's what he's referring to, no doubt. No doubt. But so you tell me, he wins, just say he wins the cup in two games or three games from now. And we all gather around Mitch Marner and he's going to tell us about the dark days. Not a chance.
1: Right.
0: You know, he's going to be spraying champagne and drinking beer and he'll tell us to go pound sand and he'll talk later, which will never come.
1: Although you never know with him because
0: you're right.
1: You know, what didn't he make that comment after they beat Colorado in game four?
0: Yeah.
1: Like he should have been, I think that was the reaction for Toronto. Like you just made it to the Stanley Cup final and you're still talking about the Leafs.
0: Yeah, they're in his kitchen, and you know, I know in Toronto, a lot of people are, you know, obviously, it's driving people in Toronto crazy, A, because he's doing this now, and where was it when he was a Leaf, and B, you know, they feel that he's like spitting in their face in a lot of ways, and there was a celebration when he won that game against Colorado, you know, where he kind of was screaming at the air, and like he you could see there was some, he was getting some frustration out, and then he said that minutes later. I bet he wishes he could take that back. But we all know that at some point this summer, he's going to have his day with the cup if they win.
1: Mm-hmm.
0: He'll have his day with the cup, and you know, Elliot Friedman will sit down with him for a one-on-one in his backyard or something, and he'll say, you know, what's this journey been like? And you know, you referred to dark days. Are you now ready to talk about that? Like, he's going to have to confront it at some point. I kind of hope he's smart enough to just say, that was just the emotion talking. I'm a lucky guy. I'm a pro hockey player. And now I'm a Stanley Cup winner. Enough is that. Enough.
1: Did we see anything more from Sebastian Aho for the Carolina Hurricanes? I guess he picked up a couple of assists in a losing effort, though.
0: My first reaction was going to say, who?
1: Yeah.
0: But he's turned into Mitch Marner of old, is the way I was looking at it the other day. Like, he's just been... He's perimeter, he's small, he's ineffective. I thought he was better the other night. You know, he was kind of key in that comeback. But generally speaking, you know, this is a game of big boys right now, and he's not stepping up to the plate.
1: Yeah, what do you think it is with him? Has he lost his confidence, or what else is going on there?
0: I don't know. I think his size is a big factor in this, and the way that they're throwing their weight around, I'm not saying he's scared out there, but I don't see him mucking it up and getting into the areas that I think he needs to get into. And, you know, they have been messing around a little bit with the lines to try and change games late, you know, when they need a spark. And that's actually been working. But, when you have one team where a guy's stepping up and putting up record performances, it's incumbent on the other team's leaders, somebody, and they have a bunch of them, to step up and do the same, or else you don't win the series. And so Brendan Moore's been kind of banging that drum throughout this whole series, saying we need more from our top line, and that's obvious, and that means Aho's got to step up, and I don't know if he's capable of it.
1: Okay, Eric, while we got you on the line, I want to ask you about the Calgary Flames. Is it going to be a quiet off season in Calgary? Just go to the draft, make your picks, and then come back? Do they have anything pressing?
0: No. I'll answer by saying last year, you know, they went into the training camp. I think they made one change, like, you know, from the previous year. They just wanted to keep giving these youngsters spots in the lineup and giving them a chance to grow.

0: going to do the same thing this year. I will say that I do think the Calgary Flames are going to be, when all is said and done at the draft, I think we're going to be talking about the Flames as one of the top three teams in terms of making a splash. And I say that because I think there's going to be some movement. I think they're going to be actively trading spots with teams, and I think they're working on that now. But even if they don't, they have 11 picks.
1: Eight over the first three rounds. They've got two firsts, four seconds, and two thirds.
0: Yeah, so just by virtue of having that volume, that to me puts them on anybody's list of a team that made a splash. Now, I'm intrigued by the Ruck twins. For those not familiar listening, you know, these are two identical twins born 8 minutes apart. They're playing on the same line in Medicine Hat, and they led the Western Hockey League in scoring this year. They're both touted to go, you know, late first round, early second round, and they want to play together. I don't know where we've heard that story before, but they want to play together, and their centerman this year in Medicine Hat is also a Flames prospect. So I wouldn't be, they've got picks all in and around those areas, and I wouldn't be surprised if, you know, they plucked one of them and then tried to pluck the second, because I think whoever gets the first one, it's kind of like when you're playing Monopoly, you get that one color code, you got to get the rest of them. So I don't know. I'm not predicting that they're going to get the Ruck twins, but they're one of the few teams that I think are positioned to potentially make and that would be a splash. You go out and get twins in the first round, that's a splash.
1: Are the fans still fully on board this rebuild? Like, I mean, we're just starting in Vancouver. The franchise has finally acquiesced and like, fine, we'll do a rebuild. But Calgary's been at this a little bit longer. And, you know, you look at the roster and you look at some of the veteran players that aren't there anymore. They could have a real rough season next season.
0: Oh, yeah. Oh, yeah. Perfect. You know, that's what fans want. And it's funny what you just said. In Vancouver, they finally said, we're going to do a rebuild. Fine. That's exactly, I know you think Calgary's kind of been at it for a while, and yes, they certainly have been getting younger, but by stripping away Kadri and Uyghur this year, two guys who still had a bunch of term left, that signaled, okay, fine, we're actually going to strip this down and do a rebuild properly. And so Calgarians feel like we're starting from scratch right now, even though they've kind of been at it for another, you know, for about a year and a half. So, it's going to be a real rough season for the Calgary Flames. But I honestly, people in Calgary are thrilled about it. There's such a sense of relief in Calgary that they finally are stripping it right down and doing it the quote unquote right way that, you know, so many cup winners had to do to, you know, that pain to get the game. So I think a bad season this year in Calgary is exactly what everybody wants. Sorry, I got Vegas throat.
2: Yeah, all good, buddy. Voice. You know what? We're running up against it for time anyway, so we'll let you go.
1: We're going to let you end on that.
0: Yeah, I get choked up when I have to talk about the Flames during the Stanley Cup Final. It makes me a little uncomfortable. Thanks, boys.
2: Thanks, Eric. Appreciate it. That's Eric Francis, Sportsnet.ca, here on the Halford and Brough Show on Sportsnet 650. So if you...
3: Oh, you... Oh, God. Choking on my own rage here.
1: I was waiting for that one.
2: We knew that was coming.
1: Yeah.
2: So as we stay on the topic of the National Hockey League, but pivot off the Stanley Cup Final, the Dylan Larkin trade request out of Detroit is lighting up the internet.
1: Right? Oh, yeah.
2: It is all over the place. For those that missed it earlier.
1: The response has not been kind to him.
2: No.
4: I wonder why.
1: Yeah.
2: Well, let's dive into it for a sec, but let's reiterate the news here. Earlier this morning, Helene St. James, longtime Detroit Red Wings beat writer with the Free Press of the News, I think it's the Free Press.
1: Yep.
2: Reported that the established already Dylan Larkin trade request now has a bit of more news to it. A three-team trade request, and the three teams are the Minnesota Wild, the Vegas Golden Knights, and the Florida Panthers. Now, a lot of people are looking at this and saying, Dylan Larkin is only a couple years into a monster 8-year extension that he signed of his own will and volition. He is not only demanding that the team trade him, but also somewhat, and by somewhat I mean a lot, hamstringing them by only giving them three locations in which he will continue to play. So a lot of people, I think, understandably, and this comes from

0: a lot of Red Wings fans, are upset with the fact that, you know, he's the captain.
1: Yeah.
0: He signed a long-term extension. This is an organization that is desperate to get back into the postseason.
1: We're going to hear the phrase player empowerment way too often over the next little while.
0: So we're in that era.
1: And this is when Steve Yzerman has to come in and be like, we still got some power too.
0: Okay, so first question. How much power does Steve Yzerman have in this situation? A lot or a little?
1: I mean, I think he's got a fair amount because he's got the player under contract. And I think it might be possible that this trade request really turns a lot of the Red Wings fans against Larkin.
0: Okay.
1: Because you're kind of screwing the team here.
0: So if that's the case, do you run the risk of this being a huge distraction if you say, I'm not moving you.
1: Mm-hmm.
0: You signed a contract. Get out there and play hockey.
1: Yes.
0: Yeah.
1: It's a tough situation for Steve Yzerman. Like he, and also, you know, I think the confidence in him from ownership group might be hanging by a thread. Because they had a long conversation after the season was over. Remember, it took a while for the Red Wings to do their end of season avails.
0: Mm-hmm.
1: And people were wondering, oh, what's going on there? And he was having meetings with the Ilitch family. By the way, Wish has a good tweet.
0: Yeah.
1: On the Dylan Larkin news. He goes, Vegas was obvious with Eichel. Minnesota was obvious with Quinn. Did the Chucky Elbow Room recruiting tour work that well for Florida? It is notable that the three teams that Dylan Larkin has said, yeah, I'll go there if you want to trade me there, has American superstars playing. And they had just all went over there and won the gold medal together. And we've said a few times, like, what's going on at the dinners over there at the Olympics?
2: They could probably get something good out of the Wild.
3: Collusion.
2: I think
1: what does the Wild have left?
2: Well, I'm just saying,
1: give it all to the Canucks.
2: I know, but I'm just saying, if because now the Wild are kind of in the position the Canucks were, keep Quinn happy, they want him to re-sign. Well, bring over his best friend, he'll probably stay. So, like, Guerin might overpay in order to do that to keep Quinn there. Not that Quinn wouldn't re-sign
1: What is Detroit going to be looking for here? Because if they trade Dylan Larkin for futures, then they are back in another rebuild.
2: Like they still got Raymond and Sider, and they're pretty young.
0: But they didn't make the playoffs.
1: Larkin's
0: like,
1: stop it with your goalie. Nobody wants a goalie.
3: Detroit kind of needs one.
0: Larkin, you pencil Coast in there, but for 30 goals, 70 points, plays all the time, rarely misses time to injury. Like, that's a very important piece of their team.
2: Yeah, consistent, very good player.
0: So you remove him from the roster. You're getting worse. You're probably not going to get a center back of equal value. Let's just throw that out there. There's not enough centers around where you're flipping them, right?
1: Yeah, that would be the old Canucks. Well, like, well, if we trade Dylan Larkin, we're going to need a center back. Right. Like, you don't seem to understand what's going on
0: what
1: here.
0: What world are you living in? from someone who watches this league and just wants to see more stuff happen, me, of course, being that person.
1: Yeah.
0: This is fantastic.
1: This is fun.
0: The NBA was doing this decades ago.
1: Yeah.
0: The player empowerment era, the NBA just calls it our league, right? They don't have an era. They don't have a new wave of it. Yeah, remember there was the super team era. There was the decision era. It's just always been players run things. And I think what you're starting to see in the NHL is players being less concerned about what the optics are and what their reputation might be in a certain city, and saying, I'm going to look ahead rather than look back.
1: And taking some ownership for your career.
0: I'm going to take chances
1: as
0: opposed to playing it safe. I'm going to move my stuff instead of staying where it's comfortable.
1: I don't blame Quinn Hughes for asking out of Vancouver one bit.
0: Neither do I.
1: Not one bit.
0: I hate him for it.
1: Absolutely.
0: But I appreciate why he did it.
1: But I mean, we're two guys that basically ripped this franchise up and down for the last few years.
0: Mm-hmm.
1: And if I was in his shoes, I'd be looking for a way out too.
0: Yeah, man.
1: Like, you only have so long in this league to go out and win a Stanley Cup and to go out and play good hockey and to play in environments like the Stanley Cup playoffs. You know, do you need to be responsible as well and be a good team guy and be a good leader if you're a superhero? Yeah.

0: And did Quinn always live up to that? Well, probably not. Not in the end. But I think his mind was made up and he had checked out.
1: So Jordan in the Ridge just texted in, if Bedard or Celebrini did this, the whole league would cry. Now they wouldn't. You know who would be really excited to potentially get Bedard or Celebrini? The rest of the NHL.
0: But it hasn't. But why would Bedard or Celebrini do that? Like there's a narrative behind Dylan Larkin that he's been on a team for a while and he's been a good player in this league. You can debate whether or not he's a superstar or a true once year, whatever. He's a good player. Okay. He's on the American team.
1: Yeah.
0: A good player. And he wants to play in the playoffs. He wants to have a chance to win a Stanley Cup. Now, 2 years ago, Detroit didn't do much of the deadline. And he was like, what? Like, come on. Let's do this. And then there was an opportunity very recently for the Red Wings to acquire Quinn Hughes. And Quinn Hughes wanted to go to Detroit. He's from Michigan. He had buddies with Dylan Larkin. That's what he wanted. And Steve Yzerman went, I'm not going to do that trade unless we can guarantee Quinn Hughes signs an extension. Well, he couldn't do that because he wasn't eligible for an extension. He will be on July 1st, but he wasn't then. Mm-hmm. So Larkin is sitting there going, like, do we want to win here or not? Because my career is ticking away here. Mm-hmm. And this is, I mean, maybe the Canucks will get to this point in a few years. You do get to a point where you have to make a decision on, like, all right, do we keep with this whole, we got to be patient. You know, we're good savers here, right?
1: Yeah,
0: like, but sometimes you just got to, like, you know, go out and spend. And there is a time in most cases, right? Even Montreal right now, mm-hmm. there are going to be questions about, you know, okay, well, what are you going to do? Because you got to the conference final, but you know, we're outclassed in the conference final and you got an issue down the middle. So, you know, I know when Dylan Larkin had this trade request reported, people in Montreal are like, oh,
1: yeah.
0: What could the Habs give up? Mm-hmm. Do you remember Ron Hextall in Philly?
1: I remember, yeah.
0: Too patient.
1: Oh, yeah.
0: Do you remember?
1: Okay. Like he was a goalie?
0: No. But
1: very
0: that's,
1: emotional.
2: Like to hack the guy's legs all the time.
0: That's why he ended up getting fired.
1: They needed to hire a guy with a bias for action.
0: Right. He was just like, no, we're just going to like let this thing slow cook. And they're like, well, as a business.
2: Has there ever been a manager that's more opposite as a manager than he was as a player?
1: Crazy, right?
2: So I think
1: right?
2: I would win.
1: Okay, we're way up against it for time. Before we go to break, I need to remind you about the Hometown Heroes Lottery. Don't miss the huge $92,000 summer bonus. Beat Friday's deadline for your chance to win. 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One final half hour of the program coming up. 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
7: In Maple Ridge, a crash is due near Trunk near 264th, seeing delays both ways. In Vancouver, gravel is closed from Davie to Georgia for the World Cup. You can get through the cross streets. And then Pacific Boulevard is closed between the Cambie Street Bridge and Carroll until the end of July, also for the World Cup. 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In the 1130 News Traffic Center, I'm Dawn Powers.
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20: 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What did I say? Talk to the audience. Oh, God, this is always dead.

on the show. 8:35 on a Monday. Happy Monday, everybody. Halford Brough, Sportsnet 650. 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
1: I have a question for you.
0: Not bad. Not bad. What's up?
1: Could this week be an absolute all-timer for sports?
0: A wagon. A wagon.
2: I would care if they canceled sports this week.
0: Tonight, an absolute beast of a week.
1: Yep. Like Marner.
0: Like Marner's pregnant wife.
1: There is context to that, by the way. It's not Alfred being a jerk.
2: It's Marner being a jerk.
1: So tonight.
0: I'm a jerk.
1: Tonight, we've got the New York Knicks.
0: Yes.
1: At Madison Square Garden with a 2-0 series lead over Wemby and the Spurs. And then we'll have that again on Wednesday. And we've also got this terrific Stanley Cup final that we knew would be really good.
0: Called it from the beginning.
2: And saying it all along.
1: We hyped this thing up, and a lot of people said it would be boring, but not us.
0: Not me.
1: And, you know, we're going into game four in Vegas on Tuesday night, and then you've also got that Thursday.
0: Mm-hmm.
1: And then Friday, and by the way, the World Cup also kicks off on Thursday.
0: Oh, yeah, the World Cup.
1: At Azteca in Mexico. And then Friday, Canada plays Bosnia in Toronto. Like that?
2: And you ruined some guy's life when you told him that.
0: Please tell that story right now.
1: Yes. So someone texted in and said it was an Ask Us Anything. And they said, I'll be hanging around downtown on Friday, and I'm going to try the last-minute cheap tickets method for the Bosnia game. If I don't get tickets, what is a good spot to watch the game? And I replied, the game is in Toronto, you realize. And he went,
0: F-A-H-H-H-H-H-H-H.
1: He did like the fix auto.
0: Yep. Yeah.
1: Right?
0: An amazing text. So a friendly PSA to everyone out there. Friday's game, not in Vancouver. It's in Toronto. Following two games, though, here in Vancouver. So you go. For Canada, anyway.
1: Is it hard for you not to look forward to Friday and look past all this stuff? Because.
0: Yeah, kind of.
1: I mean, this game against Bosnia is just. It is massive. I know it's the first of the group stage, and whatever happens, they're still going to be in it. But as they say in soccer, they need to at least get a result.
0: Mm-hmm. Results are big. You know what I'm actually really excited about? We talked about this at the break. I don't remember the last international tournament, Euro, World Cup, the big ones, that I've watched where the games don't start at 8 and 10 o'clock in the morning.
1: Yeah.
0: And the late game starts at noon.
1: Mm-hmm.
0: Like, for example, on Thursday, you mentioned Mexico and South Africa kicking off the tournament at noon. There's another game at 7 o'clock at night. It's the opener between South Korea and Czechia in that group.
1: Yeah.
0: A 7 o'clock World Cup kickoff. Like, I don't really remember USA 94 from the television perspective. Things were so different back then, right?
1: I do remember some day games. That's about
0: there were. And there were games in prime time. But
1: Soldier Field. You remember Soldier Field? Mm-hmm. It wasn't a night game.
0: But everything was different.
1: Yeah, yeah.
0: It was just different. Yeah. And I have very fuzzy memories of Ireland beating Italy, but I couldn't tell you where I was at watching the game. I knew I watched.
1: Remember
0: it.
1: Baggio blowing it over the bar.
0: Yeah, right? but that was. I mean, those, yeah. But I just don't. You know, having a World Cup match at 7 o'clock at night is on the West Coast is such a fantastic thing. Like, I'm very excited by all of this. So, what we should do now, though, is go straight to the humanoids, I think, because we're up against it for time. So fire up the dot matrix. Humanoid submissions for What We Learn, brought to you, as always, by AJ's Pizza on East Broadway. So I mentioned this once. I'll mention it again. On Friday, I am hosting a one-hour pre-match show for Canada-Bosnia live from AJ's. They are still taking reservations for the match, but they have sort of become the de facto sports place. They're one of the best sports bars in the city right now because they were a Habs bar. Now they've pivoted to being a Knicks bar. And I've seen some footage from them for Knicks games. Like, it's loaded.
1: And then it's weird. They're going to be a Spain bar.
0: Yeah. Who saw that coming? So anyway, we're going to be doing the Canada pre-match show at 11 a.m. from AJ's on East Broadway.

0: get a hold of them at AJ's.pizza if you want to try and get one of the few reservations for tables left.
1: Do they have any soccer-themed pizzas?
0: I don't think so.
1: Like soccer ball pizza they just balls
0: released
1: or something?
0: They just released a new menu in advance of the World Cup.
2: Okay.
0: Yeah, so that's cool, too.
2: Get some America balls for you when the U.S. team plays.
3: The what's the building in Falls Creek that's... Science World? Looks
0: Science World, yeah.
3: Science World. Looks good as a ball.
0: Yeah, it's a good ball.
3: It's a good ball. They want to run up and kick it.
0: There was a picture floating around on social media yesterday. I forget who posted it. I apologize. But it was the unbelievable panoramic view at dusk. So just as the sun was setting. I've never seen BC Place look more majestic than it did in this photo.
3: BC Place looks good from the outside.
1: Well, you know what happened? Sports Illustrated ranked Vancouver number one.
0: It was the World Cup. Yeah. It was a shot of Science World illuminated by the setting sun and the soccer ball, obviously. Mm-hmm. And then in the backdrop was BC Place, just the sort of like bluish hue coming off of it. It looked gorgeous.
1: The reason they rank it so high is because everything is so central and you can just take transit everywhere. Like everything is very conveniently located.
0: When people see those screenshots of the downtown, I hear that they're like, that's what your downtown looks like? I'm like,
3: you guys are losing your soccer team?
0: Yeah. Why are they leaving?
1: Yeah. Oh, yeah.
0: A lot of reasons. Anyway, okay.
3: What you don't understand is the corporate support isn't at the level that it needs to be.
0: Now, Pavco is the one that runs BC Place. Let's do some humanoid what we learned.
3: Justin and East Van, what we learned, June sports has far exceeded my expectations. The Carolina-Vegas Stanley Cup Final has turned into an instant classic. The NBA Finals are must-watch, and Canada will play in the World Cup on Friday.
0: You know what I am getting big vibes of is the that documentary, the 30 for 30, the now famous one, the G17th, 1994.
3: Right.
0: Remember where everything was happening at once? Yeah. It was the OJ chase. It was the NBA Finals. It was the World Cup. Mm-hmm. There was I don't remember the golf tournament, actually. It was...
3: It was the U.S. Open.
0: Yeah, it was Arnold Palmer's final round. Anyway, there was all this stuff happening at once.
3: Well, there were the Stanley Cup Final and the NBA Finals at Madison Square.
0: Yeah, and so I'm getting those vibes now.
3: Mm-hmm. We need a chase.
0: Right. Step up, celebrities.
3: Brandon and Poco, what we learned, Vladdy Guerrero Jr. only has 3 home runs this season. Brandon then took a shot at Elias Pettersson. I'm not going to read it. Vladdy... Vladdy is, struggling a little bit. We're not going to talk too much about the Jays this week, but 3 home runs. He had didn't he have 7 in limited playoff games?
2: I thought we were getting into a heated debate about the Ernie Clement tag avoiding situation.
0: You know what I was going to, but we don't have the oxygen for it.
2: Well,
0: today.
2: There's a stat I really like called isolated power. It basically tells you how much power a player is hitting for.
0: IP?
2: ISO.
0: Good band name.
2: ISO. Okay. Miles Straw is currently ahead of Vladimir Guerrero Jr.
0: That feels bad.
2: He is the lowest qualified hitter on the team in isolated power. He's on base is close to 400, but he can't hit for power. It's the most bizarre thing, and he's really struggling now, though.
3: Yeah. Kevin on the road, what we learned after declaring the Cup Finals to be a snore fest, Bruff's jinx powers have clearly evolved as the Cup Finals have been must-watch TV. Yeah, I mean, I love being wrong about this. This is incredible. I
0: am surprised.
3: I'm totally surprised. Yeah.
2: I think most people are.
3: Really surprised.
2: Someone says they're like, no, I knew this would be a good
3: Cup
2: Final.
3: I knew it was going to be good.
2: You are lying.
3: You didn't. Why are you such a liar?
0: There's been way more goals and way more offense than I expected out of this.
3: It's been terrific.
1: Than anyone's expected.
0: Yeah.
3: Yeah. No, it is. I mean, no, there's some people that are like, but to be fair, when we were kind of ripping it, there were people like, I'm looking forward to this final. Like, I don't find Carolina.
1: Yeah, but for the defensive play, not for like the crazy goals and all the drama that's happening.
0: Can I tell you one thing, though? You know what this final is really highlighting for me? Is that this year's playoff field, the 16 teams, was weak. There were obviously the two best teams are in the final.
3: Yeah.
0: Right?
3: But no Florida.
0: But even the teams that were in the field, like Colorado was good, but they were banged up.
3: Yeah.
0: Montreal was a nice story, but it was a little too early for them. Buffalo.
3: Yeah, all those teams in the East.
0: You know?
3: With Florida being out, it really changed things.
0: Yeah.
3: You also had teams that I think are learning. Montreal and Buffalo. They're learning. Boston wasn't very good. Boston was mid. Ottawa's mid.
0: And then in the West.
3: Philly's honestly not even like mid is a compliment.
0: In the West, losing one of Minnesota and Dallas in the first round in retrospect.
3: Yeah.
0: That really
3: waters it down.
0: And we said that was going to happen when we saw how the Central Division was shaping up.
3: And the Oilers weren't right.
0: Nope.
3: They weren't right.
0: And the Ducks were in a

0: But they also have Kopp, DeBrincat, Gibson, Falk, and Appleton on expiring contracts. So it's a very curious thought exercise here because some might say, well, maybe we should start all over again. But can you do that in a market where you haven't made the playoffs for 10 years? Can you say, well, you need to sign up for 5 more years of suffering?
1: Mm-hmm.
0: We need to start from the ground up? That's a great question. Because some would argue, yeah. You've already, I mean, let's put it this way. You've probably had the best that you're ever going to get out of Dale Larkin now. He's not getting younger.
1: Yeah.
0: He's on the wrong side of 30. He might not play for you.
1: Is he over 30 now?
0: He just turned 30.
1: Man, that's like, he honestly, he reminds me of Horvat.
0: There's a lot of similarities there.
1: Do you remember when we had Horvat on the show and we told him, like, man, you play 500 games in the NHL? Kind of rocked him a little bit.
0: It was this sobering moment. Sorry, I have misspoken. Larkin doesn't turn 30 until next month. Sorry.
1: Okay.
0: He's turning 30. I thought he turned 30. My bad.
1: Oh, you didn't get the invite to his party?
0: I thought his birthday was already in June, but it's in July. So that's my bad.
1: Adam in the woodshop, what we learned, I learned that winner take all games and series dating back to game 7 of the World Series have been phenomenal. MLS Cup, Olympic gold medal, both of them, I would say men's and women's.
0: Yep.
1: Both games to start the NBA finals and all 3 NHL finals games. And then he added, Laddie, the Jays were so close too. Such a shame.
2: I forgot about that.
1: Close.
2: Yeah.
0: You missed one in there. Had him in the woodshop.
2: Thanks for reminding me.
0: It didn't hit.
1: What?
0: The Super Bowl.
1: Oh, the Super Bowl.
0: Super Bowl was a dud.
1: But
0: great
1: game
0: for Seahawks.
1: But, you know
2: that whole thing.
1: I liked it.
0: I liked it.
1: I thought it was a pretty terrific. And by the way, Sheldon from Surrey, what we learned, the Seahawks will be receiving their Super Bowl rings this Thursday, June 11th. Are they playing? Why are they getting?
0: I have no idea.
2: Hey, speaking of rings, if the Golden Knights win, does Cassidy get a ring? How does that work?
1: That's a good question.
2: Because he coached almost
3: straight
2: all the
3: to eBay.
2: Well, he coached almost all.
0: But also with the added wrinkle of him being at complete loggerheads with the organization.
1: No, I don't think you do. I don't think if
2: but
1: you're not
2: coached
1: with
2: almost
1: the organization,
2: all the games.
1: Yeah, but you're not with the organization when they win the cup.
0: Here's a better question. Ring.
2: I think it's team's discretion. Honestly,
0: if they
1: probably
0: if they offered you a ring, if you're Bruce Cassidy and they offered you a ring, would you take it?
2: To sell it.
1: A-Dog yes. would.
2: Yeah, I would.
1: A-Dog would.
2: To sell it.
3: I would sell
0: you're
3: it immediately.
0: You're going to sell it. You're getting paid still. That's all part of this thing.
2: Yeah, well, like maybe make a awesome. Double dip. Maybe that'd this give awesome. Him like a thank you card.
0: I think
2: a nicely worded
0: I
2: card.
0: I think it would sting to take the ring.
1: Bruce, I just want to say, when we fired you, it all came together.
0: Yeah.
2: One of the best decisions we ever made.
0: Here's a small token to let you know how much better things got after you left. We're just going to put that in your finger. That's a good question, Adel.
1: Okay, Alfred, this one's for you.
0: All right.
1: But I knew it was going to come in for basketball, Phil. What we learned, the Americans don't lose in international basketball very often. Well, we, as in Canada, beat them last night in Mexico to win the FIBA Americas Under 18 Championship. Nice to see a Canadian team win a tournament after all the hockey failures during the past year. Yet we are a basketball country.
0: So
1: now. We've got the NBA MVP, two-time MVP.
0: We're cutting Jamal Murray off our national team because we're too deep. That's not exactly
1: that's
0: how
1: not,
0: it went.
1: Not but exactly
0: anyway,
1: true, but.
0: So I wasn't like watching this, but someone texted it to me after the fact. This is the first time in, I believe, 7 years that the U.S. hasn't won the U18s. It's been a string of dominance. You know who was You know who was playing for Canada in this tournament? Hakeem Olajuwon's son.
1: Really? He plays for Canada?
2: Canada.
0: Yeah.
2: Wow.
0: Yeah. I believe his mom is from Toronto, I want to say. Yeah.
1: Cool.
0: So
1: got him.
0: He didn't play a ton. I think he only got 9 or 10 minutes in the final, but they really shortened their bench. Two guys didn't even play at all. The MVP, and I apologize for not having his name in front of me, was a 5'9" point guard for Canada who had 19 points in the final and one tournament MVP. And
1: he was quick.
0: Yeah, very quick. But it was hilarious. Like, you just don't see a lot of 5'9" players, period, let alone guys carving it up out there.
1: You know, as a tall guy, sometimes I wish for sports purposes that I was short.
0: Really?
1: Yeah, because they have better moves.
0: Not
1: they're
0: Wemby.
1: Faster.
0: Like a Wemby moves.
1: I wouldn't want to be Wemby.
0: I'd like to be Wemby.
1: You'd like to be Wemby?
0: Yep.
1: Really?
0: Yeah.
1: I rewatched the Andre the Giant documentary the other day. I'm like, I wouldn't want to be him.
0: The world's
2: what was the tweet where it was just like, It must be so crazy to be Wemby because animals react to you so differently. Yeah. Like every animal that sees you would be like, this isn't normal.
3: What is this creature?
2: You are too tall. Like a horse looking at him is like, yeah. we

0: Shouldn't be the same height.
1: Pedro would bark at him
2: for sure.
3: Yeah.
1: Like Pedro barks at you. Pedro's my dog.
2: Yeah.
1: Pedro,
2: so we're clear.
1: if you're like carrying like a can of Coke, he'll bark at you. Like, that's unusual. I don't like that.
2: Yeah.
1: He would definitely bark at Wemby.
2: No, but that's back to the Andre the Giant documentary.
1: Yeah.
2: One of the takeaways from this is that the world is not built for people of that size. And I was reading an article one day about former NBA player Mark Eaton, who played with the Jazz.
1: Yeah, I remember him.
2: He was 7'4". And I remember him saying,
1: and he was like thick too.
2: Yeah, and he was kind of
1: a big dude.
2: He was a bit of a cerebral guy. And I remember him saying, like, he didn't ever bemoan the fact that, because his height gave him the ability to do a lot of things. But he said, like, you just don't understand how you're not fit to be in this world.
1: Mm-hmm.
2: You know, doorways, airplane seats, anything. Like, they don't build them with 7'4" people.
1: Well, the plane sucks for me, and I'm only 6'4".
2: Right? Like, and you know,
4: I'm only 6'4".
1: Yeah, 6'5" on a good day.
5: 6'5" with skates on.
2: Yeah.
1: No, but it's true, and honestly, the people coming up to you and talking to you would be. I think that super super tall people should be allowed to punch anyone that says something like, how's the weather up there? Like, wow.
2: What an interesting development. Like,
1: can you imagine someone coming in? How many times?
0: Have you actually gotten that?
1: What?
0: Have you actually gotten that?
1: He's not tall enough.
2: He's not tall enough.
1: I'm not freak tall.
2: I don't know if we should be using the word freak.
0: Yeah.
1: But it's okay. We shouldn't. But
0: the freaks are going to go.

0: you and be like, wow, you're tall. Be like,
1: Yes, I am.
0: Yep. Been dealing with this for a while.
1: Yep.
2: Or like, they ask, do you play basketball? That's the next question.
0: Right.
2: Wow, you're tall.
1: I would also want to know, I would love to see the track of the growth spurt. Like, when did it happen? Like, was he like really small until a certain period of time, or was he really tall really early? Or like one year, he's just like,
3: he was 5'10 till 18 and then he just took off.
1: Yeah, that's what I want to know.
0: painful growth spurt.
1: Yeah, exactly.
0: What was your secret?
1: Yeah, like, I want to know how it happened. Like,
3: he had the leg lengthening surgery that people are getting.
0: You guys are idiots. I want to read this one here. Okay. Dave in the Grove.
2: Yep.
0: I don't mind players with no move clauses telling their team they are open to a trade, but to demand a trade and only give three teams is garbage. He's talking about Dylan Larkin here. Strip the C, make him face his teammates and fans, get booed mercilessly until he gives more options of teams to trade with. I don't disagree with you in theory, Dave. Like, I understand, but I think this trade list, I think it's going to have to expand, and I think it will expand.
2: You can't bring a guy into the room that doesn't want to be there, though.
3: Also, he's not going to get booed. He won't play another game as a Red Wing. He's probably getting traded this offseason.
2: If you bring him back, you're creating a distraction for the room where it's like everyone else has to answer for this. And I was like, what's it like having Dylan Larkin here when he doesn't want to be here? I agree with you.
3: That's not going to happen.
2: I think when you make a move like this and you make a demonstrative an offer, like a demand as this,
0: yeah,
2: it forces Yzerman's hand. He's going to have to move him.
0: Okay, it was one of those things, too, where I think, like, we were shocked when the news came out, but then they were like, in hindsight,
2: yeah,
0: this could have been building.
2: Yeah, this kind of makes sense. Okay, we got to say goodbye. Signing off, I have been Mike Halford. He's been Jason Bruff. He's been A-Dog. He's been Laddie. This has been the Halford and Bruff Show on Sportsnet 650.
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6: In Maple Ridge, a crash is due near Trunk near 264th, seeing delays both ways. Ongoing SkyTrain construction has reduced lanes both ways.

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4: There. Yeah, they had the old, they had some serious action in the bag there today. It's a little unraveled.
5: I'll tell you what, speaking of serious action, the Stanley Cup finalists had it in spades. I will reiterate, shame on you for the people that thought this wasn't going to be an entertaining final. Because it is trending as maybe one of the greatest ever.
4: And you hope, because you don't, it's a gradual, like, you're going to run out of some airspace here. They're going to have like a semi-phenomenal game that we're disappointed in.
5: Maybe not. They're both, they haven't played as many games as some teams in the past.
4: No, it's like, and I know they were, both coaches had different views on the rest. Like Roddy was like Roddy.
5: Back at it.
4: Can I go play tonight? Can we play again tonight? Just flood it and we'll go at it. And Torts looked like he needed a little time at the Cirque.
5: Well, especially the way that game went for his team.
4: But, and we know, we talked about it upstairs, man. Like, I don't care what you think of the person or the player or what he did. Mitch Marner is playing hockey at another level right now.
5: He absolutely is.
4: Right. And you can debate a lot of different things, but at the biggest time of year when, you know, as you well, when there's not a lot of ice out there and it grinds to a halt, stuff like that, there's a guy like, you can't find this guy. Well, he's finding a way to create ice. And I know it's a better team around him, whatever. He's pressure free, but holy smokes. Was that an impressive little, it was like
5: 6-minute stretch. There's like, pretty good.
4: If it was the 70s, he would never have got to the third goal. He would have been assassinated because he's, and again, he's creating plays. He's scoring. He shoots. When did he, when he crossed the border and moved, did he pick up a slapper? Like, I know I know every now and then, like,
5: he scored another one like that earlier this year.
4: I remember he junior every now and then he'd just take a clapper, but it's almost now like he's rubbing it in. He's like, oh, by the way,
5: I got this in my bag too.
4: In like my behind the back dangle pass or my, you know, loop de loop, make the old former ex Leaf that we don't want to do well look bad. Freddie's getting pelted now. Now the question that we talked about is like, they haven't answered who's starting tonight, or did I miss it? Maybe they did. Is it Freddie? I'd start Freddie, but that's
5: tomorrow.
4: They did say that we'll see how we are on Monday. It wasn't a absolutely we're going back with Freddie moment, but maybe
5: and I don't think anything should be absolute right now.
4: No, but maybe that right now. Why would you give it out? You don't have to give it out. Let them think about it. But as I said, when it got up, and I'm like, okay, finally, and it didn't feel like it was a blowout.
5: No.
4: Because it happened so quickly.
5: Yeah. But and the two goals called back. Usually that goes the other way for a
4: 100%,
5: team, right?
4: Because you're like, okay.
5: Now, I would say both of those, for me.
4: No, they were, and oh, you're going to get your ref, you suck chant, but it had nothing to do. They were both the right calls.
5: 100%.
4: But usually that kind of deflates you a little bit, and it just didn't. But then I'm like, okay, you know, this third period, how am I going to stay glued to this if this keeps up? And because they're not two teams that really want to beat the tar out of each other, right? They don't seem to have that anyways.
5: Which may have been a benefit in that type of a game because they're not going out there looking for a pound of flesh.
4: And what was it? How many seconds?
5: 3 in 39 seconds.
4: Mm. That's hard.
5: That's hard to do in video games.
4: That's hard to line up at center and get down that quickly.
5: Yeah.
4: To create a chance to score that quickly.
5: It was a remarkable comeback.
4: You know who I feel sorry for? Whoever's sitting next to George McPhee, and we know it's the owner and it's McCrimmon.
5: Yeah.
4: That's and if he wasn't so tough, someone would go up and say, settle down.
5: Make it a stroke.
4: He's living it. Like every play, he's living it. Yeah. I didn't know. And I knew that happened because it was the same way in Washington, right? Same thing. And they've shown him, because most guys that are like that, they usually go watch the game somewhere else.
5: He needs a punching bag.
4: That would be frightening too. Because we know when he finds a punching bag, what he does to the punching bag. Mm-hmm. But it's like watching it's almost like a life of its own. Because

0: guys are told you don't want to catch yourself in that, he just doesn't care.
1: Yeah, honestly, Fuchs, that not that I ever envisioned that I would have a career in management in the National Hockey League or in any sport for that matter. I'd have to be one of those guys, I think, that would watch elsewhere.
0: Yeah, I agree.
1: I'd get myself into trouble.
0: I saw you.
1: Yeah, I would not be.
0: I saw you watching the team that you're just, was that the Olympics when you were snapping?
1: Yeah, you haven't even seen Bills games, man.
0: Okay, yeah. Well, there you go.
1: I would not be able to do it.
0: You and George together.
1: But even, you know what, the one that, like, even coaches on the bench. Again, I've never coached at a high level. I've coached hockey, and I get excited behind the bench. And I get pissed off when whatever. I don't know how coaches do it. Like, being a general manager in the front office, you're higher above. You don't feel it as much as, like, when you're on the bench, you're right in the thick of it. How some of those coaches don't react after big goals and, like, big plays, I'm like, they're better people than I. I don't know how you can stay so even
0: keeled. Definitely.
1: There's
0: not better people, but better coaches. I mean, it's an art.
1: I don't know how you don't get emotional.
0: I was a head coach in the OHL, and it took me a while to just convince myself to settle down, because if you want your team to be calm, you can't look like a freaking jumping bean back there losing your mind on every call. And you literally, there were times I was losing it so big. I literally had to lean back against the glass. It's like you're getting lightheaded. You're getting such, the emotions are getting to you so much.
1: Yeah.
0: It is fascinating that as the league, because coach, you talk to NHL coaches, they will say you can't snap. You got to pick and choose. It was like the confidence. It was in Toronto that Florida year when Paul Maurice, I was at the game and he called a timeout and he F-bombed them for like, he lost it.
1: Something and only one guy was looking at him.
0: Yeah.
1: Matthew Tkachuk.
0: But he was honestly, but so there, you pick your spots, right, to do that. But it is fascinating because Torts, obviously, he's into it a little bit more. Roddy's just kind of never, he's always this, he's just kind of has that, but he doesn't
1: get excited after the OT goal in game two. I know, but not like, but
0: not to the point, no. Not like it's over celebratory. And I mean, I'm telling you, I always go back to Daryl Sutter. He was very, like, trust me, he was in control of the bench and delivering messages, but she never got the impression he was out of control.
1: Like, yeah. Oh, no.
0: When the refs come over, he had that. You could tell he'd get into it, but not to embarrass officials. But you never saw that, even up until the point and it was like guys were still, like in 2012, guys were still waiting. Like, we were winning 5-1 with like 40 seconds left, and there was like, nobody was moving on the bench yet. Then it was like,
1: don't you dare.
0: It's like he ordered the code red and said, okay, celebrate amongst yourselves. And that didn't mean they didn't celebrate goals by jumping up and down, but the coach, he never, like, he's not one of those guys that goes over and gives knucks to his assistants. You know what I mean? I don't even know if he's I honestly don't even know. And it's not disrespectful. You know what? Most coaches now, as soon as the game's over, they shake their assistants' hands. I don't even know if he did that.
1: Yeah.
0: But it wasn't disrespectful. That was just his. Until there's something to
1: celebrate. We got work to do here. Yep. Yeah. It's been a fantastic series. Time now for Around the NHL with Elliot Friedman, presented by your Canadian Toyota dealers and the 2026 Tacoma. It's time to Toyota. Elliot, how are we doing?
2: I'm good. How are you guys doing?
1: We're good. So I know it's really hard with recency bias to, you know, you're living in the moment to call something the greatest ever. But if this series trends the way that it continues to, this may end up being one of the greatest Stanley Cup finals that we've ever seen. It literally has had everything.
2: It's got a chance. There's no question of it. It absolutely has a chance. I think, like, the best ones I remember, Rangers, Canucks, Canucks, Bruins, those were great series, like great, great series. I'm trying to remember. I mean, Edmonton, Florida, the first one, the 3-0 comeback and the 2-1 game seven, or the 3-2 game seven, whatever it was. I loved that series. But this is up there. I think it's always harder for us in Canada whenever there's not a Canadian team in it. I think we have a little bit of a bias. But if you just try to throw your own feelings away, there's no question that what we've seen through the first three games of the series has been pretty incredible.
1: And the fact that the Fuchs has 2012 and 2014 written down on his piece
0: of paper. I couldn't help myself. They're pretty good.
1: Yeah, I'd imagine so.
2: I understand your bias there. I get it. Believe me.
1: Take those two out of the equation.
0: I want to ask Friedz, because he's somebody, he has a different

0: different take on things than the role he's in. But are you surprised? We were talking about George McPhee, right? And I mean, yeah, it's consciously, it's almost, it's great TV, but it's almost,
1: it is.
0: I've never, it's like, wow. Like a lot of guys like that, they're consciously aware that the camera's on them and they try and kind of control those things. And that's why you go back to that infamous, like if you see somebody throw something, or it usually gets a lot of head. I remember, I think Pierre Dorion threw a coffee, plastic coffee,
2: yeah,
0: little things. I think Dubas had a bit of a snap, but that's like, that's a workout. Like he's got to sleep well at night.
1: Yeah, I got to tell you, but it's always been like that.
0: No, I know. I know.
1: Years. So like I have some friends who grew up in Vancouver, and one of them has, I don't know if he still has it, but he had he might have given it to me. He had a VHS of George McPhee fights from when he was a player. And he was absolutely bananas as a fighter. Like he was an undersized, tough player, and he fought a lot of people above his weight class. And if you look at George now, he's still in really good shape. Like he's never really lost it. But over the years, there's been lots of video of George and Kelly McCrimmon watching the games together, and they always seem to look like that. McCrimmon holds the poker face, and McPhee is wired. Like he hasn't played an NHL game in what, 40 years almost, and he's still like that.
0: And I said, there's no chance anybody, I've seen those fight days too, Freeze, nobody's going to tell him to settle down.
1: Yeah, Bill Foley and Kelly McCrimmon are not telling George McPhee to settle down.
2: Listen to this.
1: They're going out of the box if they tell him to settle down.
2: Listen to this fight card. Craig Berube, Dave Brown, John Cordick, Rick Tockett, like, he must have hated Rick Tockett.
0: We talked to the guys. When we had that Troy Loney thing, we talked about guys off the ice. Who'd you want? And a lot of guys said McPhee.
2: Yeah.
0: And, I mean, yeah, he tuned somebody up as an executive, too. I can't remember the story, but it was...
1: That was, you know who that was? That was Paul Holmgren.
2: Pardon me?
0: Oh, yeah.
2: Yeah.
1: Who had a fight and they got into it? No. Hold on. No. Maybe it wasn't Paul Holmgren. No,
0: but it was...
1: You know who it was? It was Lorne Malkin.
0: Yes.
1: So Malkin was coaching Chicago, and in the preseason, Malkin, there was a fight, and I think Nicholas Backstrom got hurt, or somebody jumped Nicholas Backstrom, and McPhee attacked him in the postgame.
0: Yeah.
1: Yes, I believe that was the story.
2: Yep. That's ridiculous. I mean,
1: well, you know what?
2: It's crazy.
1: I remember years later talking to, like, Washington players about it, and they loved it. They were like, this guy has our backs. Like, I remember Backstrom got jumped or something. I remember this incident. I don't remember the details, but Backstrom got jumped or something in a preseason game, and McPhee went after whoever did it.
2: Yep. That's awesome. Yeah, I could imagine that would feel pretty good if you're on that team. Mitch Marner, what a performance.
1: Oh,
2: the hat trick in like 6.5 minutes. And it was funny because I was watching the game, and my wife, she's like, okay, I'm calling it. I'm going upstairs. And I think at that point, Marner had just scored his second. And she like gets upstairs and she turns on the game on the iPad. And she's like, he scored again? And I was like, yeah, he did. And we had this conversation because, as you know, the Toronto market is going nuts over all of this. And I had said two things can be true. One, Mitch Marner maybe could never have that success because of the team around him. And two, Mitch Marner is having this success because he's comfortable and he's able to showcase his abilities to the best that he can because of the team around him. Both of those things can be true, in my estimation.
1: You know what? Like, I think the other thing, too, is just why be jealous of somebody else? Like, why be that person?
2: Because lots of people do that.
1: I mean, I love Leaf fans. Like, they're the reason we all have jobs, right? But it's like, I've always felt like if life stops for no one, right? Like, people move on, and, you know, he's not here anymore, and there's just not much you can really do about it. You know, it's interesting. I don't have a Conn Smythe vote this year, so what I feel is immaterial. But I was thinking about it now, like, if Vegas wins, if I had a vote, I think Marner would be one. And I have to say this, Shea Theodore would be two. I think what Theodore is doing quietly in these playoffs is incredible. But, like, like that game the other night, I think you could argue

0: that might have been the best single game performance in the history of the Stanley Cup playoffs. Like, first 4-point period since 1919 and fastest hat trick ever. You want to make that debate? You can't. I think the one thing to me that's crazy is that he didn't realize they switched goalies, because he's normally very sharp and notices everything. So when he said that in the post game, I was actually kind of blown away about it. But the thing is, like, I'm not one of those people. Like, he's out here, he's performing well. And I think you're right. Like, two things can be true. The pressure's a little less. I think he's a little farther away from home. And he's on a team where he's got a lot of great players around him. I'll tell you this, too. I think another guy who's not getting enough credit for what he's doing in the playoffs is Eichel. It's kind of incredible when you really think about it. But Vegas is two wins away from the Stanley Cup. And I think a couple of their best players, Eichel and Theodore, are not getting enough credit for what they're doing.
1: Eichel has, like, again, you talk about, like, the different markets and how a player can be impactful. Yes, Jack Eichel has 18 assists. That's incredible. But he's only got 2 goals. Like, usually when you talk about great playoff performances from your top center, you'd be like, he has 2 goals? That's not good enough. But with him, it doesn't matter because of how impactful he is in every facet of the game.
2: Yeah, he reminds me of
0: Maddie. I just got to say something.
2: Go ahead.
0: I just finished at the gym. I'm going to go out to the pool. Gene Principe, a bronze Gene Principe, is walking by me. How long have you been out at the pool already today?
3: 8 a.m.
0: He's been at the pool. Oh, so the pool opens at 8 local, which is an hour and a bit ago. He's been out there. I got to tell you, there is no human being on the planet who looks better than Gene Principe. I just have to say.
2: Is Bob Stauffer at the same pool?
0: I think he tans in butter. I really do.
2: You saw that last night when he was on talking about
0: it. The answer is no.
2: Well, there is, because they showed him last night. He was doing a bit, and you could tell he was all tanned and slicked back and having.
0: Oh,
2: he was living life. But
0: yesterday morning, 8 a.m. pool, he was out there.
2: Such is life. He deserves it. But I was going to say about the Eichel thing, it reminds me of, and again, I'm going to segue to the Kings, because Kopitar was so good in both of our Stanley Cup runs, but he always gave up points because he had that matchup that was going to...
0: 100%.
2: Right? And that seems to me with Eichel, I mean, there were like 2 goals. Yeah. Well, he's got 18 assists, and he's going head-to-head with everybody's top center.
1: Yep.
0: Yep.
2: So that even puts
0: him. Now Carlson's back.
2: Yes.
0: So he's at the low. Right?
2: Yeah.
0: Like yeah.
2: So it's like it's like even a greater feat what he's pulling off here.
1: He's been incredible. The series has been incredible. And, you know, we talked about this going into this series. The last time that we had seen both goalies go the distance in a playoff series in the Stanley Cup final, with their teams having played every minute prior to that, was 2021. And we're not going to see that now. Brandon Bussey came in. He played really well. Is the day off better for Vegas or for Carolina at this point? Because now we may or may not have a goaltending controversy here.
0: I think it's always better when you lose. Like, if I'm Vegas, I would want to... I think if I was Vegas, I would want to play like yesterday. So, you know, it gives Anderson a chance to reset. I mean, look, I don't know. I don't know. But I got to think they're coming back with Anderson. He's got them this far. You know, the one thing that is different is that he's got 9 straight games against Vegas where he's given up at least 3 goals. And Carolina is a team that would be well aware of that. So if there's any mitigating stat, it's that one. But I think I'll come back with them. I mean, we'll find out today. They're practicing in about 3 hours. So I'm going to go over there and see what happens. But, you know, I don't – like, John Tortorella is one of those guys who always believe there's no such thing as momentum from game to game in the playoffs. He's – I remember that my first year at Hockey Night, I remember him talking about that in 03-04 as they were going through the playoffs – Tampa Bay, Philly, and then obviously Tampa Bay, Calgary. But he's, and I do agree with that. But if you're Vegas, you want to play as fast as possible.
1: Yeah, it's so funny too, because I always believe that momentum carried from game to game. And then the more, as I got older, you look at it and go, it's an entire, like each game is entirely different than the other, except this series.
2: I would say, Maddie, and I agree with Elliot, and I would agree with what Tortorella's saying, but the way that game was played, I think if Carolina had won

0: that would have been a tough one to not have. You can restart the next game, but that would be chomping at you.
1: For which team?
0: Oh, if Vegas had ended up not.
1: Oh, yeah.
0: If 100%. Theodore doesn't score that,
1: yeah.
0: I think there might be a little bit of momentum there, man. We just lost at home.
1: Up 4-0.
0: We were breaking every record under the thing. Home and cooled out, and we found a way to lose. That one, I think, would have stuck with them.
1: Well, at this point...
0: That would have been a long 2 days off.
1: Yeah, no kidding. At this point in the playoffs, like, you're not flushing any performance, but if you're Vegas, it's at least in the back of your mind going, like, we're up 4-0 here, and we still couldn't put them away up 4-0. Like, that's got to be
0: in the back
1: of your mind.
0: I think there's a mutual respect for one another now that they know no lead is safe.
1: Yeah, I think that's a fair point. Freach?
2: I generally agree with you. Like, this series has proven that you cannot rest. Nobody's done. Nobody. And the thing is, too, like, I heard what you're saying about Vegas. That would have been devastating for them. They've shown that they can deal with this stuff, right?
0: Oh, 100%. But I still think that's one I'm saying. We were talking, if you get 2 days off after that,
1: that just
0: those aren't lingers. Two relaxing days. There's a lot of lingering going on.
1: The other part, when you talk about the maturity of Vegas in this as well, having two goals called back, and they should have been. To me, there was no question that they were not. They should have been called back. But they could have folded and gone the other way. And instead, they jumped out and scored four goals after the two that were disallowed. Like, that, those can break you in a game and in a series. And for Vegas, for a team that has, you know, maybe half their roster that's already been there and done that, that's a really impressive performance considering those two goals that were called back.
2: Yes, and there were three in a row. If you go, and Tortorella wasn't giving up on that third one, right? At the end of the game the other night, he said, you guys are all wrong. We disagree with it. But you know, look, I mean, those two were blatant. I thought Craig Simpson nailed the offside. It wasn't continuous. And, you know, that goaltender interference, there's no goaltender interference. We don't call that one. So it's not, I mean, what are you going to do? You got to make the right call. I can understand why people were frustrated. Like, if you look at the tie goal, the 4-4 goal, Svechnikov doesn't even celebrate. He has no idea if that's going to count. He doesn't know that Dowd flattened somebody into the net, right? So, like, you watch him, he thinks it's not going to count. So it's unfortunate when it gets like that, but at the end of the day, you want the right call.
0: Quick two shout out to you for mentioning my colleague for the conclave, papal conclave note there.
2: Oh, yeah.
0: That's very, very, very kind of you.
1: Eye Candy sends the video, and I'm like,
0: we got a weekend send there. I watch you on the regular stations, but I didn't, or on our station, but I didn't catch that until it was sent to me. That was very, very well done, our papal conclave.
1: And it's making headlines. Okay.
0: Ask your question. I know you want to talk about Larkin, so go ahead.
1: Yeah. Okay. So Dylan Larkin reportedly gives Detroit a list of three teams: Minnesota, Vegas, Florida. Listen, I think Dylan Larkin's a really good player. This bothers me. And I look at this and, like, it, not that it feels like the easy way out, but you're going to go to, you know, you want to go to three established teams. What a shock. But I don't know. Is this dangerous for the National Hockey League right now? Because it does feel like it's trending in some very dangerous waters.
2: You know, like, the one thing I'll say is he wasn't asking for a trade from Detroit without going to a better situation, right?
1: Sure.
2: So I don't know why anybody would be surprised. But, you know, I'll just say this. I'm not casting any doubts on anyone else's reporting. I haven't heard the exact same teams, which leads me to believe that, which leads me to believe it's some mix of similar teams. I don't think that's wrong necessarily or anything. I think I heard one different team. So I think we're just trying to still feel our way out here. I think what we learned from this is that, look, I think if Dylan Larkin's going anywhere, he's going somewhere where he thinks the situation's better than Detroit. So that's the way I look at it. Maybe that list expands, maybe it doesn't, but that's kind of the way I look at things. You know, I mean, honestly, it depends on how you feel. In a lot of ways, this is, I was talking about this yesterday with a friend of mine who's an HR lawyer. In a lot of ways, this probably comes down to how you stand on a lot of, like, employment law. you know,

0: contract says that Dylan Larkin has a no trade clause. So he gets to approve whatever he gave. And then those people say, well, what about the rights of an employer? And other people will say, well, what about the rights of a worker? Like, it probably, for a lot of people, it probably comes down on how you stand on that kind of a thing. I think that, like I told you, I don't think this is the last one we're going to get this offseason. I've been working on some others. I'm sure other reporters are working on others. I think there's this next generation or this generation they think they can make it. They think the player has more power than ever, and they want to flex it. And I can understand why teams wouldn't like that. I'll say this as someone who has said before that I would like to cover one Canadian Stanley Cup victory before Rogers fires me into the sun. I am concerned about what it could mean for the Canadian teams. It does concern me. And I think the league should be concerned about that as well, because Canada is still the golden goose. And, you know, Montreal's in a really good space right now, but I think a number of these other teams are worried. But in some ways, you probably can't stop it. The players have more power than ever, and this generation, in a lot of different ways, not just hockey guys, is more emboldened than ever to flex their muscle.
1: Fritz, do you think something this, because as I said, this could have a very, very interesting, debilitating effect on the Canadian teams in the long run. And we looked about the Bruce Cassidy clause moving forward, that might be something when you're doing a coaching situation that a coach might try and negotiate in, that if I am, in fact, fired, that I can pursue stuff elsewhere.
0: Yeah.
1: Do you think it becomes down to this? And I read this, so it's not my idea, but it was somebody that said that in the next CBA that there might be something that if a player who has a no trade, which completely benefits the player, it's part of their negotiating tactic as opposed to benefiting the management side or the team, would say that if you request to be traded and waive your, and when you have a no move clause, that you have to give a minimum of teams, like possibly five or something, where a number's negotiated.
0: I think this, Mike, like anything can be negotiated, right?
1: Yeah. But is that something that would at least you think it's some, I mean, if it's that strict, because again, if you get to that state where you get these teams that pull it out, like, and they have every right to do it. Like Tkachuk says, it's Florida or bust, right? Mariner's going to Vegas or bust. I believe Giroux was going to Florida, right? You know what I mean? So, I just thought it'd be some way when they do look at it to at least try and come out with there's some semblance of balance that if you're willing to break, if you're going to go forward and say, I want out of here, I'm willing to move my clause, but I will only go here. You give them a little bit more than one option.
0: I think you can ask for anything.
1: Yep.
0: I know,
1: it's a negotiation, but it just seems.
0: I mean, like, it just depends on how, like, if I was a player, I would say, why should I agree to that? But so it becomes a trade-off. But I wouldn't blame the league and the teams for going hard at that. Like, the one thing I do know is that I was told that, and I think I've said this before, but, you know, whenever Bettman does a CBA, he meets with every team at least once just to get an idea of what's important to them. He may not always listen, but he meets with them. And I was told that no trades came up. And I just think this time was a peacetime CBA. It was important for them to get it done. And I just don't think there was any way he was going after those because he knew that, you know, that would be a big deal. So this wasn't the right time. Maybe next time's the right time. We'll see.
2: The big news in the Toronto coaching search is that a new candidate has emerged. Joe Pavelski is the latest, as you reported. Am I going too far in making connections between Joe Pavelski and Joe Thornton and Austin Matthews in all of this?
0: No, you're not. But the one thing is, I haven't figured out what the connection is yet. So I don't think, but I don't think it's wrong to speculate. Like, I don't think you're going too far at all.
1: Yeah, you can blend it a little.
0: I'll tell you, like, it makes sense.
1: Yeah.
2: That was my first thought. Well, I was like, why Joe Pavelski?
1: Well, you can blend in the Marty St. Louis effectiveness, but then you've also got that tie-in as well. There's a lot of different things. Like, when we talked to Pete DeBoer and

0: Steve Spott about his value when he left.
1: Mm-hmm. Yeah.
0: They mm-hmm. said, this guy's on our coaching staff.
1: Yeah.
0: That's
1: yeah,
0: how much
2: that
0: they...
2: was, that was a big... they weren't the same after Pavelski.
0: Yeah. They talked about him as another member of the staff. So now, it's interesting that this guy, you know, like there's a lot of guys. Like, I mean, the other guy that gets talked about a lot, but he's ours as the guy that he sits beside on the panel.
1: Yeah.
0: Because
1: yeah.
0: when he decides to become a coach, they're going to be having the conversation about him too.
1: Well,
0: Mr. Bieksa.
1: Yeah.
0: Bieksa.
1: Elliot will have the inside track.
2: I hope it happens tomorrow.
0: There you go. So that's what you call a Mitch Marner-like pass.
1: Teed it right up.
0: Wait, it put it in the net.
1: Who was the player that was talking about the relationship with Pavelski and giving him a call during? Oh, Tomáš Hertl was talking about that.
2: Yeah, the timing about that's pretty interesting. Huh?
1: Yeah. So okay, but yeah. This is the. It's not a dangerous part, but in sports, there's always the copycat method. Right. And that is, well, somebody did this, then this has to happen. And I've always gone back to the Buffalo Bills draft Josh Allen because he's this big physical specimen and he's got all the tools. Somebody's just got to put it together, which leads to the Indianapolis Colts doing the same thing with Anthony Richardson. And it doesn't pan out because it's not the same. Just because it's happened once doesn't mean it's going to happen again. Having said that, I think if you're the Toronto Maple Leafs in this situation, to go over and not leave any stone unturned, I think is the right approach here. I would always caution about just because somebody else did it doesn't mean that you're going to be able to create lightning in a bottle again.
2: Well, I think that's true. Matt, I don't think there's anything wrong with anything you're saying there. That's why you have to judge each case on its own merits, right?
1: Yeah, 100%.
2: But I think you're right. Like investigate it. Like it sounds to me like Pavelski is one. Like, I don't know what this last group is going to be, what the number is going to be, 3, 5, whatever it is. But I think Pavelski is going to be one of them.
1: Wow. That's
2: what I'm basically, based on what I've been told, I'm sure he's going to be one of them.
1: Do you know how, you don't know the number of that, but that's pretty good.
0: You kind
1: of,
0: we had talked about when DJ got back, there might be a bit of a timeline. And I heard you say that you felt that there was a, you thought Laviolette.
2: I don't know 100%, but it sounds like Laviolette out there.
1: In LA.
2: I have to tell you, like, I think the more I'm hearing on Laviolette, the more I'm thinking he was a contender for 3 jobs, like legit contender for 3 jobs, Toronto, LA, and Edmonton.
1: Well,
2: somebody told me last night that all 3 teams were considering him very seriously.
1: The one thing about Peter Laviolette, when he gets a full season, like his first full season, if you go through the history, his first 82 full game season with a full training camp, that's when he gets the most out of the teams. Those are his best seasons.
0: Looks like someone smart enough. I saw him on, it was one of our broadcasts, and it was impressive. Like, so I was kind of thinking to myself, oh man, what's he doing? Like, you know, afraid to talk about doing interviews when you're being interviewed. And he was awesome. Like, he was so good.
2: You know, Mike,
0: he adjusted.
2: I have to tell you something. Laviolette, in the last year with the media he did, I think he changed the perception of how a lot of people saw him.
0: Yeah, I agree. I was like, that is not what I expected.
2: You know, he's a guy who, especially when, like, coaches hate to lose. We all know that. But someone told me, like, he's one of the worst they've ever seen at it. Like, he takes losing as, like, a personal offense. And so many times you saw him, especially at the Rangers, the way that ended, he looked so dour and so upset. Like, people were like, what's going on here? But I thought in the last year, as he went on everywhere and just talked hockey, people saw a completely different side of him. Like, I knew people who did not like him at all, like just as fans, who watched him and said, I have learned so much from this guy this year.
0: And some players, like a little bit of, all coaches have egos, but I mean, I agree with you. I've heard, like, the people that are dealing with him now, it's across the board that how professional he's been and how easy he is to approach.
1: Hey, you want to get back in the game, maybe sometimes you do need to change. Like, that's the reality. Like, what is it? Adapt or die, right? That's kind
2: 100%.
1: Of, especially this sport, the way
2: that
1: it's evolving.
2: About radio host too, Mark Casey.
1: Well, thankfully, I've only been in this host chair for 2 years, so I've got lots of time to adapt before I die. That's true. On the Leaf search, is John Gruden kind of at, like, he's at a disadvantage because they're going to the Calder Cup final?
2: I haven't gotten a yes or no on that. I just

0: don't know. I mean, I'll say this. There's two people there I was looking at. One was Gruden, the other Mark Giordano. Like, I was thinking, if they're going to interview Pavelski, is there any chance Mark Giordano's in on this, too?
1: I could see Gio
2: get, I spoke to him, and he's loving this. I could see him being a strong assistant candidate.
0: He's not ready for that yet?
2: I don't think he thinks he is. 1 year, and you never know. Like, these guys can make the adjustment, as I said. Like, he's a student of the game. But, yeah, like, he was talking about at the time, and I don't want to air, but, I mean, he was kind of thinking maybe I could... You know, he said sometimes guys need head coaching experience first. He felt that he might have to go back and maybe be a head guy, a junior, before he could make that leap. But it's a great name.
0: I think it's important to understand what your limitations might be. But I saw the score last night. I was like, holy smokes, they won. And I immediately wrote that down in my little book I keep with me, Mike, the Gruden Giordano. The honest answer is I don't know, but it's the same thing. Like, I've wondered about that. That he's in the Calder Cup final. It's a very legitimate question to ask.
2: I know the results weren't the great. The World Championships I had mentioned to you before about Sasha Donskoy. Does he get any? Do you think he gets any?
0: I don't want to say no. I haven't heard anything. You know, the other thing too is he's locked in for the juniors, right?
2: Yeah.
0: So I wonder what the deal is there. Like, the only, and again, I don't know, but I wonder if there's like a commitment from him. You have to do this.
2: Yeah.
0: But I don't know.
3: Well, that experience is always a good thing too. And if you do well, people come knocking on your door. All right, Preach. Thanks a lot for doing this today, pal. Enjoy. Are you going to the pool too, or have you already been?
0: Well, you know what? I'm gonna go to the pool. We have Carolina practice today, so I'm gonna go to that too, and then I'm gonna go back to the pool.
2: Elliot McCrimmon. Who's our guy? Who's the guy from Colorado that was doing the?
0: McKinnon. Nathan McKinnon.
2: Elliot McKinnon.
0: If you compared me to Kelly McCrimmon in any way, shape, or form, you might disappear in the trunk of a car, and I won't be the suspect. I'll tell you that.
2: That explains a lot.
0: Yeah.
2: No, I was going, trust me. Trust me, I would not do that to you. And I was talking about maybe Gene Principe racing him in the pool with the snorkel on.
0: McKinnon?
3: Elliot loses that going away.
0: He's too tanned. McKinnon's an elite athlete. I am the opposite of that, whatever that is. No, I got to tell you, Gino is, he's the best, man. When I heard he was coming here,
2: what a great ad.
0: But also, the most easygoing, relaxed guy ever. Yeah. I love Principe.
3: Yep. That goes same over here. All right, Preach, enjoy the pool, enjoy practice, enjoy the tan, and we'll chat tomorrow.
0: All right, guys, take good care.
3: That was Around the NHL with Elliot Friedman, presented by your Canadian Toyota dealers and the 2026 Tacoma. It's time to Toyota. We're going to take a break. When we come back, more on what we saw over the weekend. We'll talk a little bit more about Dylan Larkin. And Milan Lucic calls it a career after 17 seasons. That and more when we come back. It's a fan hockey show on the Sportsnet Radio Network, Sportsnet 360, and wherever you get your podcast. 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
6: If we're going through New Westminster, ongoing roadwork is Columbia at Cumberland, seeing delays both ways. In Vancouver, Granville is closed from Davie to Georgia for the World Cup. You can get through the cross streets. And then Pacific Boulevard is closed between the Canby Street Bridge and Carroll until the end of July, also for the World Cup. 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
16: You believe that?
15: What a record. So you bailed, honestly, you bailed on Friday.
16: I bailed on Friday, switched my tickets to Saturday. And then just I thought about having to drive back and forth, and I ended up staying. My friend Irv took golden care of me yesterday. I ended up back in those seats where you're sitting there scratching the guy's back in the on-deck circle.
15: Can he scratch Vladdy's? Maybe he'll hit something?
16: I think I've got to get Danhausen in on him.
15: Did you see Danhausen cursed the Carolina
16: Hurricanes? He gave it to him.
15: Boy, oh boy.
16: Pretty sharp. Those Vegas people don't miss a cue.
15: No, they don't.
16: Because he's got the Knicks on a roll.
15: He does.
16: And now he's almost

0: but he's not even like he has like eventually he's got to lose a game. Maybe not.
1: Maybe not this year.
0: Yeah,
2: but I will say,
0: but he Kanehausen them and then
1: Kanehausen.
0: Oof. It's a tough one. But anyways, yeah, it was good. So they won both games. And yesterday, it's one of those they were losing 4-0 late. I'm like, well, that kind of was nice.
1: Nice little run that you had there.
0: You know, and then
1: pew, pew, pew, pew.
0: Guys that I don't know.
1: So a few
0: guys not named Vladdy started hitting home runs, and Ernie Clement was playing tag in the infield.
2: That like, wasn't a good look.
0: No. He's like, I'm like, I don't know enough about baseball, but I know you can't play tag. When you're running on the baseline and all of a sudden you run into center field and then run back and you put your hand out and you're still 3 yards from second base.
1: I think
0: there's an outside chance you left the base path.
1: I think it was the shortstop for the Orioles.
2: He's like, what am I supposed to do? I'm trying to make a double play. Am I going to the right field?
0: You don't see Pete Alonso, the first baseman, get just off too often. And he was like, literally, because he pointed right away to the guy that made the play. Like, we got a double play.

0: crew chief said it was gentlemanly that Ernie's got a lot of fans now.
1: Hey.
0: He's getting a little bit. He's, you know, he took, you know, Vladdy, I'm telling you, give up that peanut butter and jelly thing. Ernie steps in. He's walking backwards, hitting 350, whatever. Vladdy, he's got three home runs, Matty.
1: Mm-hmm. It's not great.
0: Okay. And I'm still like the team. I mean, but he's making like.
1: It's a lot of peanut butter and jelly.
0: Yeah,
1: it's a lot of peanut butter and jelly sandwich.
0: Some guy I don't know. Like, they got three guys I don't know that just passed them in home runs.
1: Well, it's not a high bar right now.
0: We're talking to our man upstairs, Jeff Blair. All of a sudden, if he comes waltzing in, like if somehow he waltzes in, because everybody votes, right? He waltzes into the All-Star game with his three home runs and goes in that derby. I'm going to have Elliot Friedman chasing him around the same car he wants to chase McCrimmon in.
1: I ain't gonna touch it.
0: 10-foot pole, pal.
1: Don't even touch it.
0: Okay.
1: He said it.
0: He did.
1: I'm just reporting the facts.
0: So Future's 9-0.
1: 9-0?
0: Yep. Undertaker stuff. So WrestleMania.
1: We're a combined 10-0 because I'm 1-0. I helped stop the streak back in.
0: But I gotta get when you start getting like that time, I just had the way the schedule worked out. And then as they're losing 13-3, I'm like, wow, maybe I just dodged a bullet here.
1: You did.
0: And then anyways, so I'm taking my twins on Wednesday. So I don't even know what's going on.
1: Where are they playing, Phillies?
0: They're playing the Phillies, and it's probably like a bullpen game or something. So I'm like, I'm putting it on the line.
1: Phillies are having a good year. Isn't that the return of Don Mattingly?
0: Mattingly, and then they got the Schwarbers hitting like 1,000 home runs. All the guys that are supposed to hit home runs are hitting home runs.
1: Hmm. That's interesting.
0: The guy, Bryce Harper.
1: Yeah, the Blue Jays, they had a good Futes weekend, that's for sure. The Phillies, they're 35-30.
0: Doesn't matter. Bottom line is they hit bombs.
1: Yeah, they did.
0: You know what's neat, too? With the weather. I can't complain about it, because you know me being the dark tanner that I am.
1: Oh, yeah. You're no Gene Principe, though.
0: No, I am no Gene Principe, but it's like here I am sitting there in the zoners or whatever you call it, and I'm just doing the Red Lobster.
1: I was going to say, you're just cooking? You're like a rotisserie, like a Swiss Chalet rotisserie chicken?
0: Oh, yeah, spin. I was actually going to turn over backwards just to balance it out.
1: I was going to
0: talk to the people behind me for like an inning just to try and balance it out.
1: Well,
0: because I was looking like the Canadian flag.
1: Enough people know who you are.
0: It's getting, I'm telling you, but it's good because they always ask how mad he is.
1: So no, they
0: don't. They're obviously.
1: You don't have to. I won't feel better or worse if they.
0: Well, okay, it's not okay. A lot, dude. Then
1: I know.
0: But they do. Hey, I'm telling you. I'm just looking around there. You're getting the. I'm telling you. That's the conclave. That's big stuff.
1: Conclave.
0: The conclave.
1: Yeah,
0: we got a couple of those.
1: We got to find another one. Conclave feuds. Will he lose a game?
0: Trust me, I'm not. This the way this team hits. This is going to come to an end soon. But anyways,
1: yeah.
0: It's been fun while it's lasted.
1: Yeah, for sure.
0: Who will be my Brock Lesnar? Who will come in and just kick the tar out? And I was going to leave when it was 4-0, but I told the guy next to me. I said, "Listen, buddy, if I leave now, I know I've lost. It's not one of those. I didn't watch the whole game. I didn't really lose.
1: No.
0: So I stuck around.
1: Waited it out. Ate the good food. Okay. So this series between the Hurricanes, we are going
0: to get back to hockey.
1: By the way,
0: back
1: Luke Gazdick is going to join us in studio.
0: We got a lot to talk about.
1: Hour. We got a lot to talk about.
0: We got our off dates. Okay.
1: But you know what was really noticeable? And maybe because I've gotten to watch the Hurricanes more closely, and this is like, maybe this is obvious for some, how many turnovers they create on back pressure in the offensive zone is incredible. Like that gray area, and I'll give a shout out to one of my former coaches, the late Murray Clark. Wonderful man, great coach. Him and Warren Nye with the Halton Hurricanes.
0: Warren Nye?
1: Yeah.
0: Golfer?
1: Warren Nye.
0: Super golfer?
1: No, that's Warren Tsai you're thinking of. I'm pretty sure.
0: I'm going to double check anyways.
1: I think he was buddies with Jim Nance. Warren Tsai. They went to the University of Houston together. I met him at the Canadian Open. I'm pretty sure. Warren Nye used to be with the Georgetown Raiders back in the day. So they always talked about the gray area, 3 feet inside the blue line, 3 feet outside the blue line. Nothing good happens there when you give up the puck. And the way that they were turning pucks over, I was watching that game in the first period. You're like, Vegas isn't even going to get out of their zone here. And that's the one thing that when you talk about the Hurricanes, which is why they're never out of any game, is the only difference between them and other teams that can't do that is effort.

0: Because their effort levels are insane. Without the puck, with the puck, the, like, it's the good wild.
1: There's two days again. There, it's the same thing.
0: Like, yeah,
1: Tortorella. These two teams are so reflective of their coaches.
0: Yep.
1: And another really is when Taylor. This is not a good. It's not a real good feel when you're on the other side of it, and when you hear, like, when Taylor Hall comes from Chicago. What's the one quote? Did you hear the quote that would resonate with you? That if I was Chicago, I'd be like, hmm.
0: Well, I feel like I saw it in passing, but I, like,
1: he said, I had to get in completely different physical condition to be able to play the way the Carolina Hurricanes. I just wasn't in good enough shape. And maybe that's a knock on the shape that Taylor Hall was in, period. So I'm not going to go full Blackhawk on it, but that's a tough one.
0: Yeah.
1: Whenever you're like, you know, I can't play, I couldn't, this condition I was in, I couldn't play the style of Hurricanes play. So I had to get in shape.
0: But part of that is also a self-reflection too.
1: 100%. Right? It's not a total, but it's not something.
0: It wasn't the expectation.
1: It's not something at a National Hockey League level you want to hear when you're a team and the team guy goes to another place. And it is also a reflection on Taylor Hall's conditioning while he was in Chicago, because it's the onus is on him to be the best shape he possibly can be in. But it's still one of those, it also speaks volumes about, like you said, how they track pucks everywhere.
0: It's insane when you watch them. Like, you cannot rest for a second if you're
1: even
0: the opposing
1: team. Somebody was saying, leading up to the series, like, part of with all the days off, the one thing that blew them away too was, like, when some teams, they don't do a lot of, like, weight room stuff. Like, you go in and do light, but they were doing, like, circuits.
0: Yeah.
1: Like, building strength circuits. Like, usually,
0: well,
1: guys,
0: you lose it during the playoffs.
1: I
0: right,
1: know, taper, but when you got that much time off to be going that hard in the gym, speaks volumes about the way you got to play the game as well.
0: Well, Rod Brind'Amour proved that you can do that and still be an elite player, right?
1: Rod Brind'Amour, but he's a
0: different animal.
1: He's a unicorn. I'm telling you, Matty, I swear to God, I've never seen anything like it. I arrived there because my flight got there that early by accident. There was no damn way I was getting up with the Roosters. And I walked in, and he's in the gym, and it's a really nice facility, but it's a Rocky Balboa gym. They've glossed it up a lot. He's in there wearing like a SWAT vest weight jacket, just leaping all over the place.
0: Yeah, he's a machine.
1: Before the Roosters are up. Machine.
0: But when the coach sets the tone for the rest of the team, that's why, you know, and we're going to have Luke Gazdik in here in just a couple moments when he talked about, like, you know, Rod Brind'Amour setting the tone, and Rod Brind'Amour's like, no, the players do that.
1: Yeah.
0: And all the players are like, no. Rod Brind'Amour's the guy that sets the tone. It's been a fantastic series. Vegas full value for their win, despite the fact that they gave up a 4-0 lead, as proven in these playoffs, specifically this Stanley Cup final. No lead is safe. Multi-goal comebacks in every single game. It's been as advertised, and for my money, probably even better. Okay, that's going to do it for hour one. As we mentioned, Luke Gazdik from the NHL on Sportsnet and Hockey Night in Canada will join us in studio for the next hour. We've got lots to talk about. We'll talk about the Dylan Larkin stuff and kind of what direction this is going with players, with a former player. Luke Gazdik just around the corner in hour two. 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
2: If you're going through Port Moody, a crash is Ioko at Newport Drive with delays both ways. In West Vancouver, crews are bridge washing Marine Drive between Taylor Way and the Lionsgate Bridge with the eastbound left lane closed till about 1 p.m. And then Granville Street is closed from Davie to Georgia for the World Cup, but you can get through the cross streets. 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In the 1130 News Traffic Center, I'm Dawn Powers.
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12: Good. Awesome.
13: Very surreal to hear that after my name, to be honest.
12: Right? Even,
13: grateful.
12: Even today.
14: Well done.
12: Like, even after, like, because you've been on for a couple of years now.
13: Oh,
12: like,
13: it never gets old, man. I'm having an absolute blast doing what I'm doing. Very grateful.
14: This is your, isn't, but you have, you've been on the four last year? I thought you were doing more stuff afterwards. Were you doing that as well?
13: No, I'd never done the, like, for the cup final.
14: Yeah.
13: No, I just did the post game with Ken and Ivanka the last 2 years.
14: Yeah, no. These are uncharted waters. Well done.
13: For sure.
12: So is that the famous Brendan Dillon bet one jersey?
13: So for anyone,

0: listening that doesn't know the inside joke. So Brandon, obviously friend of the show. Sorry.
1: Awesome.
0: We've had an ongoing wager basically since we played together our first couple of years. It's like 15 years now. He's a huge Mariners fan. So they end up playing each other in the ALCS last year. We said, loser has to buy the winner a jersey of their choice. Obviously, we know how that worked out. He ends up coming in for hockey night a couple weeks ago, gives me this beautiful jersey. I chose Vladdy because although slumping a bit, still my guy. And I go to put it on, and it still had the plastic tag on it. You know, the things that set the alarm off. So I said, Dills, you don't got to be stealing jerseys, but you got to pay full price for these things. But thankfully, the people at the Jays shop helped me out on Saturday, and we're looking good. Team's buzzing, too.
1: I like that. Slumping a bit.
0: A bit. Hey, listen.
1: Your power of positivity is massive. You've struck a hit. Some guy that I had to Google passed him in home runs yesterday.
0: He's on pace for like 10 or something.
1: 10.
0: It's not. Yeah, it's you can tell great. The body language. I was there
1: I'm
0: on Saturday.
1: You could go in there and swing. And eventually, the thing is, he's so good. Three, though. No, what? Threes. Three.
0: Yeah.
1: He hits 15 a day in batting practice.
0: I know.
1: By accident, he should be in double digits.
0: I'm one of the Toronto sports fans right now that is trying to support and encourage a guy that is going through it right now. We'll see how long this goes for, though.
1: Because
0: like I said, I was there on Saturday, Mikey, and you can tell the body language, the mannerisms,
1: it's so unlike
0: everything.
1: Him, it's very unlike he's such a friendly presence, and you can see it. But here's got two quick before we get to
0: it. Yeah, it's a hockey show, right?
1: One is, you know.
2: Hockey adjacent right now.
1: It's Canadian sports right now. Is the home run jacket, right? Which that's all his, that's his thought, right?
0: Yep.
1: So now he's not even... Usually he comes out and presents it. You're not even presenting it now. And the other thing is, hold off on the water cooler for a bit.
0: He's still doing that?
1: He's still full water cooler. And I'm telling you right now.
0: Hey, who got it yesterday?
1: Him and Miles Straw come out. Miles, who's backup outfielder, was fine. But Vladdy pours pretty much. He should rent out the duties. And again, it's good. But you can tell he's getting discouraged with that.
0: Yeah.
1: It's like, come on now. Anyways, he'll get going, and because they're still in it. That's the biggest thing.
0: Yeah, team's playing well.
1: He's not doing well. They've had a ton of injuries, and he's still in it. But we better start talking some hockey before
0: we... Looks beautiful.
2: This is what
1: I love the jersey. Oh, I love the jersey.
2: This is what happens when they make us do...
1: Best colors.
2: This is what happens when they make us do 2 hours.
1: That's it. We just keep rolling them in. It was awesome. You keep coming in, guys.
0: I had the day off today, and
1: good for you, bud.
0: Cut my fingers. Was mulching yesterday, boys.
2: At the new place?
1: That's the thing. I'll never have that problem.
2: See, this is the thing. Gaz is in a condo. Now he's got the house, and it's like the added work in the house is no joke.
0: I know.
1: I look outside the house, Gaz, and it looks like the seventh inning stretch. There's people running around doing stuff. And I have no idea who they are. And I just thank Blair.
2: You say, are you supposed to be here?
1: I just thank Blair. Oh, we're just doing the lawn today. We're doing the mulch. Clean the hot tub. Okay, good.
2: Yeah, good.
1: Got it.
0: Had the day off. Mikey Gentile asked me to come on. I said, why don't I just come in and hang out with the boys for a bit?
1: I invited Gaz to the game.
0: I know he did yesterday. I couldn't even go. I usually never say no.
1: You know, I was too late, though. I didn't find out too late.
0: It was 36 minutes before game time.
1: Yeah.
2: It's a little bit.
0: I appreciate it.
1: I was already dead.
2: It takes 40. If you're in Toronto, it takes 40 minutes, even if you're in Toronto, to get to Toronto. So, I mean, that's kind of a problem.
0: I appreciate it, though. It was there Saturday. Atmosphere is electric. Hockey show. Sorry. Let's go.
1: Okay. It's okay. Okay, so is Joe Popelski. Should he be the next manager of the Jays if this keeps up?
0: What a fascinating name to hear.
1: It's unbelievable, eh? It's a good one, though. It's a good
0: one. He's one of those guys, and I'll tell you, there was a year late in my career, I was playing for the Gulls, and we were playing the Barracuda, and it was one of these days at SAP Center where I think we played at 1, and they... played at night. Like, I don't exactly know the timing, but we pulled in there and he was coming in for his game. Like, I'm talking like 4 hours, like 5 hours before their game start. And I just remember asking someone about that, and might have been Dills, to be honest. And he said, one of the best teammates I've ever had, one of the most prepared pros you've ever known. I didn't know he was actually coaching right now, too, as well. Yeah. And then obviously the hurdle story gets made public the other day. Like, I think that stuff is very, very cool. But is the league not trending this way? Do you think it is? Like the Marty St. Louis hire and how successful he's been?
1: It's interesting because it's the same thing. And again, selfishly, it's like you're saying, when you start to see like the success of

0: Carolina, you're like, oh my God, like now everybody's going to want the next Eric Tulsky because it's a success there. And then you realize it's layers. He's done a wonderful job, but it's a fascinating organization in the sense that Roddy Brind'Amour is just that good at what he does as well. But you're right. I mean, it's the same. It's a copycat thing in a sense, but it's not. There's guys that you just know, yeah. Right? And Joe Pavelski, and I was before in the first hour, because Pete DeBoer and Steve Spott in Dallas said it was unbelievable the loss when he retired. Like, because he said he was like an extension of their coaching staff. Yeah. And that, so guys like that, they had that in them. And you see it. And I've heard that about Pavelski. I met Marty St. Louis when he was coaching his kids' team at the Toronto Marriott. And when he started talking hockey, I was like, oh boy, this guy's got it. And some of them just aren't sure. Like Justin Williams has it, right? Kevin Bieksa has it, right? But it's up to them when they have to realize the amount of time you're giving up, that's where it changes. When you're coaching your kids' team, you still have a life. When you do this,
1: that's your life.
0: It becomes your life.
1: And here's we talked about this with Freed. And I'm not saying that Joel Pavelski can't coach and won't be a great coach. I don't know. And I don't think anybody knows that for certain. Joel Pavelski doesn't know that for certain. But the dangerous thing is just because it worked in one place doesn't mean it works in another. And that's where, like, he doesn't, his head coaching experience is that of 1 year with a, like, U15 AAA team. Yeah. And I'm not saying that it doesn't work. Here's the one advantage. He just got out of the game. Like that, I think that is a huge advantage for understanding today's player, whereas some of the older coaches that have been around, some get it, some don't. But 100%. He knows what today's player is all about, and I think that's good.
0: And I want, Gaz, you're taking this too. I don't want to talk too much about it because we got our guy in here, but there's certain guys just get it, Manny.
1: I don't disagree with that.
0: Because they know also, the one thing they don't want to do is fail at anything.
1: Sure.
0: Right? That's why, respectfully, when Rob Blake... when he gets offered something exceptionally early, he goes, no, I need a few years to learn the business here before I get it.
2: Yep.
0: Right? Then he realizes he needs a break. He takes his break. He recharges the battery. He's back at it with Nashville. Okay. Certain guys, if Joe Pavelski did not, like when I said, when I talked about Mark Giordano, and I'm not saying that Mark Giordano on a private day would say, yeah, I'm ready. I do, who knows? But he also said, I got to start getting some reps at this. This is definitely what I want to do. But if Joe Pavelski felt he needed a couple years in the minors or needed to be an assistant coach before a head coach, he would do that because he's not putting himself in a position is not confident that he's going to succeed at.
3: That's my question to you is, do you think, I don't even know, gauging his interest or the team's interest on whether he would come in an assistant coach role as if being the head guy as opposed to being that?
0: All I've heard is he's being considered. And you never know. Maybe they're talking to him, and in the interest of talking to them, like I know I've been in interviews before where I'm interviewing for the general manager's job, and in the interview they say, if you're not a successful candidate, would you consider the assistant's position? Which you're allowed to do when you're interviewing people like Pavelski because he's got no ties to a team, right? Whereas if you're bringing in somebody that you're interviewing from another organization, you can't offer multiple different roles in your organization. But who knows?
3: Are those meetings intense? Like yours?
0: When you're, you know, when you feel you're in a good one is when you're never looking at the clock. You think you've got an hour and a half and you look up and you're on hour two.
3: You're just talking hockey.
0: You're talking hockey, the chemistry. You're listening as much as you're speaking in a lot of situations. And you're feeling, and you're comfortable.
2: Yeah.
0: You don't feel for 1 second that there's a minute that this is uncomfortable.
2: Yeah.
0: And that's why I laughed. And I'll tell you this, Maggie, because somebody made this is, because I know everybody, when everybody was on Chyka, right, about his experience. When I interviewed with Arizona, there was the owner and his son were on, right? And I'm not throwing anybody, it's just a fact. I was in disbelief. I thought I was in a hockey pool. Right? The kid was just like, hey, who could we get for Keller?
2: It's bizarre.
0: And I was just like, this is an NHL GM interview? Yeah. Like, it was a bizarre world. So when I hear John Chyka was in a really difficult situation with the way ownership was, he was in a very difficult situation with ownership was. I couldn't believe what was going on.
1: Yeah, that's...
0: Hey, I was at the Rangers game there when you won the Stanley Cup. How crazy was that atmosphere? Like, I'm like, this is an NHL GM interview. And I'm like, you talk about how do they go? Are they intense?
2: Yeah.
0: There's one that lacked a lot of intensity. By the end of it, I felt that I was a guy or part of a fan club, or it was one of those things, we're going to throw a bunch of trade scenarios and you tell us whether you like them or not. And I've never, ever been a part of an interview process where that's the case.
3: Today, it's more important than ever in terms of head coaching.

0: it's, and I wouldn't even put a percentage on how much, if it's half the battle, if it's, you know, 75%, is just getting your message across and being able to connect with your players. I'll never forget Dallas Eakins telling me, same thing, San Diego, 2019. He just said the coaching game for him had flipped on its head because he used to have to coach a team where now he coaches 23 to 25 individuals. And it's not saying he's coaching them individually. He just has to know how to be able to manage every single kid.
1: It's not one size fits all anymore.
0: Exactly. Yep. Everybody needs kind of something different. Not everyone's kind of old school, like Bieksa comes to mind, where, you know, you just, they're easy. They're low maintenance, coaches call them.
1: Yeah.
0: There's a little bit more hands-on now. And I just think guys that have been around the game and are fresh out of the game, I just think have, I don't want to say such a better ability, but a better ability to connect with players, with especially young players.
1: Well, I'll tell you what, if Joel Pavelski wants to coach, his golf game is going to take a bit of a hit, because I have heard he is the best.
2: Pretty good.
1: Best hockey player going.
0: Hey, you got to think John Gruden's in the mix too.
1: We were just talking about this.
2: It's hard not to give yourself at least a substantial interview.
0: How do you not? Like, shout out to the Toronto Marlies, by the way, going to the Calder Cup Finals. Alex Nylander, nice winner last night. I'll be tuned in for that series.
2: It'll be interesting too, how, because he's got the ties to Ottawa, right? Through his, because he won the.
0: Oh, that's right.
2: He won the OHL Championship, the Memorial Cup with Stevie Steos and stuff like that. But he's obviously a guy that's taken the time and he's relating to these players, because it's a I didn't even think they were a team that I was supposed to be tracking. Like, I know the one year that
0: they finished fourth,
2: it was kind of a bought and paper, respectfully, to their last Calder Cup team. It was,
1: they had a lot of guys,
2: they had a lot of old NHL guys making 400,000 to 500,000, like Richie Clune and guys like that. They weren't young prospects at the time. They were a very good team. But it wasn't a team loaded.
0: He was a right-handed shot defenseman. Played in the LA system. Manchester.
2: He was our captain.
0: He was your captain. Yeah. Vinny.
2: Laverty. Vinny Laverty.
0: Yeah, there you go.
2: And he was making, like, we wanted to keep him.
0: Yeah.
2: And he goes, they're going to pay me like 800 grand or a million to play in the American League. Like,
1: adios, muchacho.
2: See, Vincent. And he, so he ended up winning another Calder Cup. Incredible leader.
0: I talked to someone there and they said the additions of Cowan and Danford
2: have been
0: absolutely huge, and Akhtemov is playing out of his mind right now.
2: Yeah.
0: Take some good vets, too. Logan Shaw I played with as well. What a freaking good vet.
2: He's a tough kid. Sim?
0: Oh, Landon Sim.
2: Is he legitimate? Yeah. Oh, he got a little... he's not huge, but he's got the legitimate...
0: He's got the wheels, and apparently he drove that entire team nuts the whole series.
2: Yeah.
0: Like,
2: yeah, he's got that fat.
0: Yeah, 100%. Yeah, he's got it. So, I'm excited to tune into the Calder Cup Finals. See a little bit of AHL action, little jungle action, but I think John Gruden will at least be in the mix.
2: He's doing things the right way. Yeah. Everywhere he goes, he wins.
1: Yeah, no kidding. That has to count for something. Okay, so the Stanley Cup Final. It has been like I cautioned people. I said, don't think that this series is not going to be great just because you don't like the matchup on paper. These are two excellent teams. Having said that, I could not have envisioned the first three games going like this, because it's been ridiculous, frankly. Multi-goal comebacks in both games. We have the four-goal comeback. We have the Mitch Marner natural hat trick, the fastest in Stanley Cup final history, has 4 points in a period, which hasn't been done since 1919 or whatever it was. Like, it's insane how this has gone. And yet, it does feel like there's still more chapters to be written in all of this. Like, 100%. the amount of things that have happened in a regular 7-game series.
0: I know.
1: We've had it in 3. What's been your take so far?
0: Well, first and foremost, like you just said, some outstanding hockey. I would caution a little bit on the recency bias. I hear people saying this is the greatest Stanley Cup final we've ever seen in our lives. It is. It's been amazing, but... I mean, 2 years ago, I was in Edmonton to watch them come back from 3-0. That was one of the craziest series. I think back to that very likable St. Louis team that was in last place at Christmas in 19 and came back. And from what I'm seeing, man, it is so cool to watch both teams. For hockey purists that love the game and love the systems and the X's and O's, especially to watch these two teams adjust to each other and trying to slowly figure out each team back and forth, mid-game, mid-period, whatever it is. That's been unreal to watch. And I think both teams are just, I love the saying, never out of the fight. Both teams are just never out of the fight. Like, no game is over until there is zero on the clock. And I just think it's been some electric, just high-tempo, high-talent hockey, man. Some really good individual

0: performances, but there's a reason these two teams are where they are right now, because they are truly, and I think, the two best teams going. It's just been really good to watch.
1: Yeah.
0: Really fun to watch.
1: For me, the depth, again, the coaching adjustments, it's like you said, like there's certain teams, like I'm not going to go back, but you're like, there was a point, like when we were really good, if we got a lead, you knew that now you were just going to smother, and Jonathan Quick wasn't going to let anything in. These guys, there's nothing.
0: Does the Vegas team...
1: They just can come.
0: Does this Vegas team remind you of the LA groups at all?
1: Without the only... And I hate to say this because it's an unproven quantity. Nobody understands how good Jonathan Quick was.
0: Yeah.
1: Right? And that's the thing. But there are certain cats, because we were talking earlier about how much respect I've earned for Eichel, because... He's kind of like Kopitar left a lot of points on the table in our playoff runs because he always matched with Getzlaf, Thornton. So he was sacrificing offense and the grinding that had to go on for those guys to play one another.
0: Yeah.
1: So here's Eichel, you know, with a measly two goals and 18 assists. But man, this guy's going against the big dogs every night.
0: Yep.
1: And eating it up. And that just takes a lot out of you. And it's funny too, because we talk about how it's slowly to the battle. Like we talk about the number when they start to read out how many hits. Like Kevin the other night was talking about 26 hit. Like these are wearing on guys, right? So now we hear that, you know, we hope Carrier, teams that were relatively rested, and now, you know, Nabbert takes a heater and the chops.
2: And then shows up.
1: And he's not going to talk about what the injury is, but he looks like friggin' Hannibal Lecter took his nose off barbecue.
0: Two guys for me, and you just said it, Nabbert. Oh my gosh. First of all, that down low angle from across where you can see directly at him.
3: It's square. Doesn't hit anything.
0: I was getting a little sheepish at home watching it and then seeing him walk in, freaking 20, zipped 30 up. Stitches, zipped up, probably frozen. Yeah. And he goes out there and leads their team in ice assist on the game-winning goal. Unfreaking believable.
3: And the coolest thing was the ovation that he got from the fans. Like, if he was playing, there was no question that he was going to be starting.
0: Yeah.
3: The fact that he, like, we've joked about this with other sports.
1: His minutes, man.
3: Yeah. It's insane. Right. But we joked about this in other sports. Like, an NBA player has a cramp and he's out for 3 games. And Brayden McNabb took an 87 mile an hour slap shot off the face. And he's back in the lineup the next game. Like, that's
0: unbelievable.
3: Insane.
0: Unbelievable. So him.
1: It's a very deep cut.
0: The three guys for me. Well, there's a multiple, but him, Shea Theodore. I don't want to say he's opened my eyes or he's just exceeded expectations for me. He's just played so well. Like, on both sides of the puck, the skating you see right away, like skating coaches or whoever's watching him and critiquing him, is like the perfect stride. And the guy's big and strong. And then obviously he has the offensive touch, but that pair has been so, so good. And then Ivan Barbashev, this guy, you talk about hits.
1: Leading the team in hits.
0: This guy's a truck.
3: He even takes out goalies in his
0: Colby
3: spare
0: calls
3: time.
0: Him the cigarette machine. just not the biggest guy in stature, but throws his weight around.
3: But he's built like a brick bleep
0: sick
3: house.
0: Sick release. Like, he's who I think and I want Sveshnikov to be. You know what I mean? Like, he's won, I think, 4 out of the 5 conditioning fitness tests for Carolina the last 5 years. Apparently, this guy is just an absolute truck. But I think that's the level where I think you can see him get first line left wing, finishes all his checks, strong, sick release. But he's just been unreal. They're just tough, man. They're so... Colton Sissons playing on your third line. Like, these guys don't give you an inch. Nick Dowd, we love Nick Dowd.
1: Yep.
0: He's been unreal. They just don't give you an inch, man. There's no room out there, and they make it so tough.
1: My only thing that I'm starting to... And I agree with you, because there is no question in my mind, knowing the kid, seeing his work ethic, and seeing what he's capable of, that we should be talking about an automatic first-line guy in Svech, right? But it's we're now... At some point, somebody... You got to buy into the consistency side of it. He's 557 games deep in his NHL career.
3: Yeah, he ain't a spring chicken.
1: Right? So.
0: Svech has 550 stuff.
1: That's amazing. That's what I meant.
0: Because I know they keep
1: 30s is high. And I mean, I'm good with him getting between, but he should be between 30 and 40. And even if
3: in his sleep, he should be between 30 and 40 with that skill set.
0: I absolutely think so.
1: And I'm going to go out and I'm going to say, which I don't know for a fact, because I love. You know, somebody called the other day and said, what Montreal needs is a number one center and stuff like that. Technically, Aho isn't, there's a chance they could use, maybe there just isn't that centerman yet.

0: he's had the perfect chemistry yet. Because I don't know. I just don't know.
1: What have you thought of Aho's game?
0: It's been good.
1: Yeah.
0: Really good. Yeah.
2: I think it's shocking that the numbers haven't followed.
0: But he's another one. He's another one that's, and you want him. He's championship caliber. He competes. There's zero softness to his game. But this is an area, this is a time of year again.
2: Yep.
0: That certain guys, and this is his first Stanley Cup final, I get it, but he's been a part of that group that's not had success in the previous round. And again, it's like, we need more. You can tell Roddy's saying it too.
1: 100%.
0: We need more.
1: And I think
0: he's not going to put him down, but they respect him enough too. And the thing is, the worst thing is, when a team is, neither one of these teams wants to let their coach down. There's so many guys playing with a measurable guilt when they come out short. Because of how much, again, and that's the ultimate respect when you don't want to let your teammates down, but your coach down, right?
1: That's how you connect with players. When your players are caring like that, I think the point you made about Eichel goes hand in hand with Aho as well. He's getting matchups, right?
0: Yeah.
1: Like, he's getting tough matchups.
0: Yep.
1: Day in, night in, night out, game in, game out. And he just does such a good job on both sides of the puck.
0: Yep.
1: He's Kevin Bieksa's son, Cole. That's his guy. That's his favorite player. I love watching him.
0: And he is as good a... Kevin made a point the other day about Mitch Marner, he's come as a person too. Like, he went and showed up the skate with all the kids and introduced them to all the non-pro guys and everybody knows who you are, but you still do it. That's the kind of person Aho too is.
1: Yeah.
0: Like, he is a first class, but it would kill him to be at this level and not producing more offensively, right? Because that's, respectfully, like, Eichel is a physical beast too, right? But he's still second in scoring.
1: Yeah.
0: Right. So that's the thing. Like, I think Aho would be on himself that I know I'm playing well. There's nobody's pressure my compete. Why am I not on this leaderboard? Right. Yeah. He needs to be.
2: I think part of it is, and we talked about this, and despite the way that Logan Stankoven has played, Sebastian Aho is not, he's a 2C. And if they win the cup, he's a 1C on a cup-winning team.
1: Yep.
2: But I still think long-term, he's a 2C on an elite team with elite centers.
1: And in fairness to the Canes, I think, too, they don't have your typical 1-4 lines, right?
2: No.
1: I think everything is a little closely defined. Their fourth line is a fourth line, but, man, like, they absolutely fly. Mark Jankowski, a guy I played with, and he was younger. Obviously, carry it, your typical fourth line guy, when your Nick Ehlers is on your third line, I mean, it's just spread out.
2: It's done by design because they can keep coming at you in waves, right? There's no secret about that. We talked about this, like, their relentless puck pursuit when they, like, as soon as they lose it in the offensive zone,
1: they're already anticipating. Hey,
2: they're back, and I said the difference between the Carolina Hurricanes and let's say 25 other teams is that's effort.
1: Yeah.
2: That's all that. That's what that is. We've talked about it on this show for forever. The offensive side of the game is skill. If you want to play good defense, you gotta care. You gotta give an effort. That's 100%. The difference.
1: Did you hear Taylor Hulse? He was talking to, I believe it was Emily Kaplan,
2: about the conditioning.
1: We talked about that before.
2: He
1: got traded from Chicago. And I remember texting him after that, and he was like, "They just do things differently here." And then for the 17th time that I've told you guys, when I was in Raleigh, I watched practice and it's go, go, go. One of my favorite things that coaches did, and it didn't really happen. I don't want to say it didn't happen until later in my career, but maybe it did. Where you pre-ice before and you go through your practice plan, let's say 10 a.m. skate, 9:50, you go through it so you guys know everything. And then by the time Christmas, Jan, Feb happens, you know most of the drills that your coach has. So when you get out there, you're not doing a drill. You're coming to the board. He's going through all the
2: momentum.
1: Things. You know, like, your heart rate gets back down. Like, Willie DeJardin was like that. Glenn Gullison was like that. Dallas Eakins was like that, where it was like, next drill, boom, boom, boom. And it happens fast. You can go grab a water if you want, but that's the way Roddy ran the practice, which was very cool to see. Full ice breakouts, boom. 2-on-2 with a regroup, boom. 3-on-2s. And you can tell why they're in such good shape. Because they practice like that.
2: So the other part that I took from this Taylor Hall thing, and it's not like, it's not a shot at Taylor Hall because he's clearly elite. The guy's won an MVP. He's certainly won more MVPs than I'll ever win in my lifetime. But the point being is that, like,
1: well, maybe the Creator Classic or something.
2: Couldn't even get that. Couldn't even get that.
0: No.
2: I'm 30 pounds lighter though, so we'll see next time.
1: Hey, looks right.
2: But how much of that is also the environment in which you're in with the team? Like, that team is not very good in Chicago. And there was a bunch of teams that Taylor Hall played on that weren't very good along the way.

0: Like sometimes you just get comfortable.
1: I think there's some putting aside of your ego a little bit. Not that Halsey has a huge ego. I'm just saying role acceptance for championship teams and a team like Carolina, I think is absolutely huge. This year he goes from, I mean, in his mind, maybe he thinks he's coming in first line left wing. At one point he was on the fourth line, no special teams.
0: Mm-hmm.
1: You can go one way or the other when that happens, especially if you're a guy like Taylor Hall, and the attitude can go down, or you can say, listen, man, if this is what Rod needs me to do, I'm going to do it to the best of my ability. And I'm sure if I play well, I'll get bumped up. But I just think guys like that, Taylor's a perfect example of guys in their team that just buy in to what Rod's selling. Just if it's good for the group, if you're helping the group, continue. It doesn't matter where you are or what position you're in. Now he's on the second line with those two absolute studs, and they're the first power play over the board. So I just think he's bought in to what Rod's selling and has really, you know, absorbed it.
0: You know what the other part of this too is, how many of the, like, the majority of these guys would have been very young when Rod Brind'Amour had that iconic moment of hoisting the Stanley Cup and the emotion on his face.
1: Yeah, he almost stole it from Gary.
0: Yeah. Like, that whole thing, like, I wonder how much that resonates with these guys, too. Like, yeah. Just knowing that, I mean, there's the experience there of the guy winning. You want to play for him. He's the guy who's the first one in the weight room. He's doing all the cardio. He's doing everything that you're doing as a current player. Like, all of these things, when we talk about not letting down your coach, I just wonder where that plays in.
1: Like, so you want to talk about connecting with your players. So when I sat down with Halsey, one of the first things I asked him was about culture. And I remember he said culture is a big buzzword these days. Everyone likes talking about culture and this and that. But I said,

0: you know, who sets it. He says Rod. And he said it's easy to go to bat for a guy like that who's done it, who you know has done it. And, yeah, it doesn't matter how young he was at the time. He turns around and, I don't know, 50 meters away from up, the banner's up there. So he's like, it's easy to absorb the message from a guy like that that has been in the exact same situation, sitting in the same stalls that we have 20 years ago, but that recently, somewhat.
1: Yeah.
0: He just said it's cool to be able to sit in the room and hear the message from someone like that when, you know, they've done it before, man. It's pretty damn cool, to be honest.
2: It's amazing. On the flip side, with the Vegas Golden Knights, Mitch Marner has been, frankly, on another planet in these playoffs. And in this final, he's been great. Just looking at his game, I took a lot of heat on this, and I didn't mean it disrespectfully, because I think that the guy that I'm talking about is a borderline Hall of Famer. But to me, there's a lot of what Phil Kessel did when he went to Pittsburgh and Mitch Marner, what he's doing in Vegas, to a different degree, because Mitch Marner is completely dominating, but similar in that they go to different places where there's a leadership group in place. There's guys that have won before, and now you're seeing them comfortable in their own skin, and they don't, like, when you look and you know, the first interview is not for Mitch Marner, it's Mark Stone, or it's Jack Eichel, or it's whoever. They can just be themselves. And I think that is such a big lesson here for a lot of players, where it's like, yeah, it may not work in one stop, but if you get into the right situation, you can really shine. And Mitch Marner is almost going away the Conn Smythe Trophy winner right now. And potentially, even if the Vegas Golden Knights were to lose, he would still be in contention for that, which is remarkable, because it's happened like 5 times or 6 times in the history of the game.
3: Was Shiguera the last one?
2: Connor, 2 years ago.
3: Oh, that's
2: when he went, when he had 40 something points in the playoffs. And then it was Shiguera before that.
0: Listen, like, Mitch is playing the best hockey. This isn't a hot take. I think any of us have ever seen him play. It's just so funny. We talk about like being on the group. I was at the Florida Game 7 here in Toronto when he lobbed that backhand high flip up.
1: No pressure.
0: You know? And he does the same thing 2 nights ago, but the way Vegas plays, they got guys going downfield. Howden ends up being there. It's in the back of the net. You're right, man. You can tell he's just being himself, and that group has just accepted him in there. I think the play is speaking for itself. The IQ's off the charts. By the way, that was one of the funnier things I've heard out of his mouth, not knowing that they switched goalies and not knowing that Busty was the opposite hand. You talk about these. Did you see that? These guys, we talking about them being the most high IQ and being so in tune and in detail. But the guy, he's playing unbelievable, Matty. He's formed. I think everyone thought immediately when he went there that it was going to be him and Eichel side by side. It hasn't worked out that way. And he's formed some really good chemistry. And the play is speaking for itself, man.
1: You know where he took a lot of heat?
0: What?
1: Me.
0: From that high flip?
1: No. The Phil Kessel thing.
0: Oh, yeah.
2: Well, Phil Kessel's a borderline Hall of Famer. I don't think that that's... I'm not...
1: I don't think the two players have any...
2: I think they go from being like they're first on the interview chart, they're first in this, first in that. When Mitch Marner walked in the door in Vegas, he didn't have to be that guy because there was already an established group. When Phil Kessel walked in the door in Pittsburgh, there was Malkin, there was Crosby, there was Kunitz, there was Letang, there was Marc-Andre Fleury.
0: Yeah.
2: Like it's just different. And I think having that allows a player to, like I said, be themselves. Mitch Marner is one of the 10 most talented players in the world. And I don't think that's hyperbolic. But sometimes you need the right group around you in order to be at your best.
0: Yeah.
2: And I think there's something to be said about that with Marner.
1: I don't see the two players are so... And I'm not taking any shots.
2: I'm talking about the situation.
1: I'm not talking away anything from... Because the players... Okay, yeah, that's a fair analysis.
2: But it's just the
0: players. Did Hess win his first?
2: Yes.
0: Year away, just like Mitch, like just yeah. like
2: first
0: Mitch
2: year,
0: has the possibility
2: first year in Pittsburgh.
1: I know, but you're going into first of all, he was in the other thing in Toronto. I would want to go back and see the rosters that he was a part of.
2: Who, Kessel?
1: Yeah.
2: Here. Oh, they were not good.
1: Okay. So
2: expectations were definitely different, right?
0: These were like the Bozak, JVR.
1: Okay. Because these guys, again, I don't want to turn this into a Leafs show. This friggin' team. 5 and set games, 5

0: how distant they were from getting it done with this guy, and everything, and the whole, every dynamic about it changing. They had the Florida Panthers dead to rights on the ropes. And as we say, and I'm not, and game 5 and 7, the way, because of the revisionist history, not only did they lose the games, they got smoked.
1: Yeah, they got killed.
0: Okay, but you talk about teams, how they respond from adversity. Mitch Marner, in his last few games as a Leaf, was no longer, he was starting to look, he was no longer blindly throwing pucks into an empty, like, he was leading the league in penalties with, over the glass, with no pressure.
1: Yeah, 100%.
0: It was painful to watch.
1: Yeah.
0: And you saw his growth and maturation as a player was coming. If they win game 7, and it's a, and again, so you can't say they never, like, I mean, and I'm not saying you are, but the, like, everything changes with the dynamic. They had some really good players that he was playing with here, right? And at the time, like, I still go, you go back, there was trades made. Nick Foligno was added to this team,
2: oh, right? Yeah.
0: And in that bubble where nobody was out, and he goes down. We're talking about these teams that are surviving. One of the reasons they're surviving, okay, and I'm not letting the Leafs off the mat for this, is they found a way to stay healthy and get through, and all their top players are cooking. The Colorado Avalanche, all of a sudden, Makar's hobbling around, and McKinnon's and they're a different team. It was clearly Matthews was banged up. The 1 year Tavares takes the knee, I can't remember the year, he's gone. Your team looks nothing different. Yeah, I wrote down our thing. You talk, Mitch Marner, the guy he calls the most now for leadership. Jake Muzzin. The Leafs brought in Jake Muzzin to be a part of things. He gets hurt. He's not even in the lineup. He's irreplaceable, right? So there were some good teams that they didn't get it done, and they deserve to get poo-pooed all over for not getting done year after year. But they got, the wrong guys got hurt at the wrong time. I was throwing flowers at Kyle Dubas to have the sack to trade for a Nick Foligno in a year that's exactly what they needed. What happened? I don't remember. He threw his back or his neck.
1: His back.
0: He was done. Yep. They didn't even get it. And then the next year, he's like, they didn't, instead of bringing it back, like that for me, okay? And that's why I don't, this year, I give them no grace. And I don't, Brad Treling is a friend of mine, but you know what? I would much rather seen Nick Foligno come through the door again at a decent contract than Dakota Joshua or McKelly or somebody like that, you know what I mean? Because they still needed to have the grit and the sack that they had in some of those years that they didn't get it done, and they added players that don't do that.
3: I kind of feel for Chief a little bit.
1: For Craig Berube.
0: I was going to ask you, next week, because I want to ask you about his, I know is he a fit in Edmonton?
3: That's a great question. I don't really think so. I think he's the perfect fit to do a torts-like hire next year. Someone halfway through that needed
0: the 8-game thing.
3: Yeah, 8 games.
0: That's going to be the best new job in hockey.
3: And this is nothing. I hope this doesn't come off as anything bad for Chief. I just think he's more hands off, right? He kind of, I think he needs a group that kind of takes care of itself. Veteran, heavy, good leadership group, good assistant coaches that kind of, you know, take care of the special teams, the X's and O's, and he's your guy. He's the guy that connects. He's Maddie, the motivator.
0: Maddie came up with the best job description now for guys. Are there going to be guys that just like that coach like that, that just kind of wait around?
3: Just hang around.
1: The 10-game mark. Vegas doesn't bring him back. John Tortorella is like, I kind of like this. I'm going to wait until the end.
0: Just sit in the bullpen.
3: No training. Don't have to take training camp.
1: At that point, why would you not get paid to do that? Do the TV thing, and then, oh, guys, sorry, you can't do the playoffs. Got to go.
0: I'd like to know.
3: I think Petey DeBoer was very high.
0: That's who. And you know what? I'm not going to say it because I think that's the job, one of the two jobs that he would have coveted the most. Not that he's not extremely happy where he's at now.
3: Yep.
0: But I think that was an unexpected destination, whereas the patience that was going to be shown by when the two guys became available, Pete DeBoer and Cassidy at the same time, the two guys that were kind of like, woof, that was like Edmonton. You know. And now one, the door's shut, and the other guy's in the island. I don't know. There might be another guy out there that fits the bill.
3: Spotter.
0: I don't know, man.
3: You think Spotter's interview?
0: I have no idea. That's a great one.
3: Yeah.
0: I hate to say it. Spotter's like, and I'm not saying, because he had a short kick at the can as well in Toronto, right? Yeah. Which is not a place where you want a short kick at the can, especially with the roster they had. But it's funny, like certain guys, and it's not that they don't deserve another chance at it, but they're so good in the role they are that they almost get pigeon-toed into that role. And then there's a comfort level where they almost realize too that I'm really John Stevens.
3: Yeah. Why am I leaving this?
0: John's.

0: Stevens is, if Vegas wins this, he now wins his fourth Stanley Cup, five Calder Cups.
1: Oh.
0: He's got some head coaching, but all as a associate, right?
1: Yep. Great beard he's got going now.
0: I know, he's got to hunt for Red October.
1: Stevens, here's a name for you, Joel Ward. Joel Ward's been on Vegas' bench for 4 years now.
0: And he's got that it factor.
1: He has that it factor.
0: Everybody that talks about him as a teammate.
1: One of the classiest humans, yep. Not just in hockey, but in life, has the unique ability to connect with any player in person, despite the age, played the game, had success in the game, is now being a part of a successful team on the bench. I think he is a name to look at.
0: There was a funny conversation because they said that it might have been Juice talking about, because the Leafs said it's been reported they've talked to 50, over 50, but they haven't talked to Jay Woodcroft. And they were like, and I was like, and I'm not, there's no knock at Jay Woodcroft, but when you start writing down coaches, like, I remember when you had to do how many countries?
2: Yeah.
0: How much takes? I don't know how many coaches I could write down thinking that I sold this as an NHL executive. And if you get to 51 and you haven't got Jay on your list yet, I'm like, I think you got to have a better look at your list.
1: Wait, and what a benefit for John Chayka and that staff right now. Is this not a benefit to be able to hear from all these hockey people and get their whole dissection of the game?
0: And I told you, fuck yeah, it's the worst thing for a management thing to do. Is to be your first time manager and not go through this process. And this tells me how much he's learned.
1: Oh,
0: because it would have been so easy to come in and miss and take a buddy or take someone close. And you know what else he's going to learn about by the time this is done? He is going to be so much closer with Matt Sundin. And I don't know who else they've named, but other guys in that process.
1: Freddie Hamilton.
0: These guys are going to come out so much closer when they figure this out.
2: Yep. It's their
0: as
2: guy.
0: A group.
1: 100%.
0: And they're going to know. They're going to be able to relate to the other guys they got, whether they're going to hope they made the right decision. But if some all of a sudden one of these guys appears, hypothetically, just throw it in. They don't take Gruden. And all of a sudden, 3 years later, they're talking about him as a Jack Adams Award winner somewhere else. You're going to be able to go back and know you took that guy through the grind, right? Where do we miss? What Absolutely. Did we miss? Whereas if you just go, I'm taking my buddy or my guy I played with in junior because he's available, and or you say you're going to have an exhaustive search and you name a guy a day later, you don't get the benefit of this experience
1: Absolutely.
0: Of how invaluable it is to a new staff.
1: And that's why I was going to ask you, because being in call of the GM seat, I guess, in that room, being able to hear how someone thinks about the game, for someone like John that's been out of the game for a couple of years, being able to hear how someone thinks about the game, these very talented, smart people, 50 times over, I just think... And Matt's too. It's just such a benefit. I think they're walking into a great situation, and I think they're handling it exactly.
0: If there's any thought that he might be a little outdated, you're gonna be right up to on that front. You're gonna be right up to speed on everything.
2: Oh yeah, you'll know real quick. All right, we're gonna take a break. When we come back, I wanted to talk about this Dylan Larkin situation, and if maybe this is a little bit dangerous for the NHL going forward. That and more when we come back with Luke Gazdick. It's a fan hockey show on the Sportsnet Radio Network, Sportsnet 360, and wherever you get your podcast. Back in a moment.
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4: 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And it's 3-0 Canucks.
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9: Ryan Lynn is one of the top BC-born prospects available for this year's draft. The Richmond native is coming off a dominating season in the WHL with the Vancouver Giants. Despite missing a month of action due to injury, the right-shot defenseman led his team in scoring and was over a point-per-game player. Lynn also led all-team Canada Blue Liners in scoring at the recent World Under-18 Championships in Slovakia. NHL Central Scouting has him ranked 18th among North American skaters. So expect to hear Ryan Lynn's name called out in the first round when the draft takes place this month in Buffalo.
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2: 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Matt Marchese, Mike Fuda, and Luke Gazdick in studio. Okay, Dylan Larkin. So he is reportedly asked for a trade and has included a list of three teams. And now Elliot was on. He said he's heard differing things. There could be more. There could be less. But the teams that are reportedly out there are the Minnesota Wild, the Vegas Golden Knights, and the Florida Panthers.
3: Let me guess, the Florida Panthers.
2: Yeah.
3: Exactly.
2: So,
4: first of all, he's going where Steve is going to tell him where he's going. I think I always lean on the player, and I always think the player has the power in this scenario, but I just think people are starting to know and see now how Steve Yzerman works and operates as a general manager, and I just don't think he's going to get pushed around or bullied or backed into a corner with lists and demands. I think this is going to be handled by Steve Yzerman and Steve Yzerman alone. And can I just say, can I just say,
2: yes, you can.
4: From a player perspective, Dylan Larkin, he's from the area, right?
2: Mm-hmm.
4: Born in the area, played at the program, played at Michigan, and is now the captain of the team of the place he's always wanted to be. His dream scenario, he is living right now as the captain of the Detroit Red Wings. How bad must things be there behind closed doors if he wants out of that situation?
5: Yeah, and I'm not.
4: That's where my mind goes.
5: There's certain, I was in Los Angeles, and he's one of my favorite coaches to ever worked with with Todd McClellan, right? But when Todd gets, when he gets growly and grungy, it's another type of grind.
4: You know what? I played for him, Mike.
5: It's 15, 16, another type of grind.
4: And, you know, it's different judging a coach or whatever position the person's in, whether the team's winning or losing. If you're winning, everything's going good, whatever. Anyone can be in a good mood and be a good coach then. It's really when your back's against the wall and you're fighting through some adversity like we were in 15, 16 with the Oil. You know what? He demands a lot. He demands a lot of his guys. He grinds you pretty good, and obviously that team in Detroit hasn't met expectations. I'm sure it's been hard on them, but I can only imagine, you know, what the scenario is like there if Dylan's asking out.
5: Well, I'll tell you one place that, and is it reported, Maddie, is it true? Is this Laviolette thing, or is it still up in the air?
2: Elliot mentioned that he thought Laviolette was in the mix in LA. We're just not sure if that's official.
5: But regardless of who coaches there.
4: Great hire.
5: If I'm Dylan Larkin, I don't know why the LA Kings wouldn't be on my list.
4: I'm sure the list is good. It's going to have to expand.
5: Because honestly, team, not that Byfield hasn't consistently taken the step. Kopi's gone. One C needed. You're immediately going to have Panarin on your wing. You know, you're probably, there's a chance you could have one of your coaches from your U.S. experience on your bench. And they've got a spot to be good. And L.A. they have assets. Painfully, they have to give up. You're not getting Dylan Larkin unless you're not, Steve Yzerman's getting something really good back.
2: Well, and they're in a position,
5: and they've got some guys that can move some people out that aren't going to, like, not so much setting a, like, and the guy that's going to know the players on the LA list better than any, and if he knows he can coach them, is Todd McClellan, because he's coached most of those guys already.
4: Well, speak of the U.S. experience, does it not seem like maybe kind of just Minnesota, but these guys are starting to form a bit of an alliance. I don't know who the next one is to go. Obviously, Larkin, and everyone's talking about Brady and stuff, but it does seem like USA Hockey is starting to get together.
5: Hey, Hockey Canada did it for years. Good for them. Yeah. I hate to say it. I mean, but I look at Minnesota, Bill Guerin, who's on the show all the time, love the guy, was happy as hell for him to win a gold medal and go back. And I think the one thing at a trade deadline, when you start to push buttons, I guess unless the Leafs 301, the old 301 story is a concern, but that's 3 o'clock and 1 p.m. and 1 minute.
4: Oh, yes.
5: But it's like you make a trade.

0: trade and you want, until you look at that clock and you're like, we still can get better here. We can still get better. And we heard right down, we were on the deadline show, the teams that were still grinding the most, and the name that was out there was, I don't know if Thomas, but Thomas and Trocheck, really, right? And Kadri, and Kadri ended up going.
1: Well, he ended up going on Saturday morning.
0: Yeah, but the he went at 3:03 the next day. So you're like, honestly, but you look at it and you're like, wow, this is like these teams right now. And what if Minnesota, so now the thing is, this is where it'll be really interesting, guys, is you got to look at these teams now that have the ability to do it because guys take a little less. That it's going to be really interesting because you've got Quinn Hughes coming up, yeah, right? And arguably, not so much of an argument, your best. So you've set the bar and that internal budget that was set. That's why one of the only days, other than the day they got beat out and the day of the press conference when he announced Kaprizov contract, Bill Guerin looked like he was going to punch somebody's lights out. Because that's a lot of dough for one player. That's when you know what you've got coming. Not that he's not worth it. He's down the road. This guy's a superstar player. But when you know how many guys you're going to have to keep to get to that stage where you get to hoist the cup, you said Eric, who's one of the most underrated, Eric Snack, right? Yep. We've talked about the guys they've got there, like how Brodin's coming,
2: Boldy.
0: Like Matt Boldy. Oh my God! It's like Quinn.
2: Zook's still doing it,
0: and you've got Faber's on a great deal, but think about what you're going to have to move out to bring in that guy because that contract is.
2: Because you got to think Quinn's going to resign.
0: I do.
2: I feel like.
0: Do you think he's going to retire? I just think he's going to resign for more than Kaprizov.
2: That's a great question. I think obviously the term depends on it. I think he's going to sign it so it lines up with Luke and Jack's. So call that a 2-year extension. But the number, I just don't know. I mean, I'm sure it's whatever he asks for, right?
0: Yeah.
2: I don't know if they can.
1: You don't have a choice.
0: But. And who knows? Maybe he'll say that, but I'm not.
2: 2x15, maybe? That sounds. Something like that, 30 sheets.
1: It depends how much how bad you
2: where
1: want
2: do
1: to
2: you
1: win,
2: think
1: right?
2: Larks goes?
0: $17 million.
2: I'm calling him Larks, like he's my buddy. I've never met him before. Give me a Larks right now.
1: We got about 40 seconds here. I'm going to go Minnesota.
0: I'm going LA for 2,000, Jay.
1: Yeah, I'm going
0: I love Minnesota, though, too. I love Minnesota.
1: The only way he goes to Florida is if they look and go, yeah, well, we can give you Anton Lundell.
2: I'm going
1: to
2: go off the board and say Utah. It's going to be outside of his trade list.
0: I love that.
1: That would be a very good one for the Utah Mammoth. Thanks for coming in, buddy. Appreciate it.
2: Boys, thanks for having me. Always appreciate it.
1: That's Luke Gazdick over there. You see him on the NHL and Sportsnet and Hockey Night in Canada. Thanks to Elliot Friedman as well. Thanks to Mike, Frank, and Brandon behind the glass, my co-host, Mike Feuda. Enjoy the night off, everybody. I get to go to a little dance recital. Woohoo! Talk to everybody tomorrow. Bye-bye.
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5: Tomorrow, a historic Stanley Cup final continues in Vegas. 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But Vegas sealed the deal in double overtime to take a 2-1 series lead. What's in store for Game 4? 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
13: This is up the middle. 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
14: My whole life is the Knicks. 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
2: Good morning, Vancouver. 6:01 on a Monday. Happy Monday, everybody. It is Halford, it is Brough, it is Sportsnet 650. We are coming to you live from the Kintech Studios in beautiful Mount Pleasant in Vancouver. Jason, good morning.
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0: Okay, there's a lot of times that this job is pretty sweet gig. And I get to sit around, talk about sports, take naps. They don't write that up in the job description, no, but you get to do it.
1: Yeah.
0: This week is one of those weeks where you got to be really excited to do
1: so
0: this
1: good.
0: Job.
1: So
0: unbelievable.
1: Good. So good.
0: The NBA Finals, electric. The Stanley Cup Finals, electric. And we get the World Cup starting this week.
1: Sports are going crazy right now.
0: We got a lot to get into on the program today. We're going to start with the Duick Morning Drive. It's our Duick guest list brought to you by the Duick Auto Group. It's going to begin at 6:30. Stephen Wino is going to join the program. Our good buddy from the Associated Press. You're already laughing. Don't do it. Wino is boots on the ground.
2: That's
0: live.
2: My Councilman S. Wino.
0: There it is. Live from New York ahead of tonight's massive game 3 of the NBA Finals between the Spurs and the Knicks from Madison Square Garden. To say the energy levels are high in New York would not quite do it justice. Stephen was there yesterday for the Spurs' arrival and Wemby's press conference. We'll talk to him at 6:30 this morning. Set the stage for game 3. From MSG. 7 o'clock, Alex Gonge-Ruzic is going to join the program from One Soccer. Welcome to World Cup week, everybody. It's finally here. Canada plays its opening match at the FIFA World Cup 2026 version in just 4 days.
1: And you're feeling great about everything about them, right?
0: Super confident.
1: Right.
0: Super confident. Mm-hmm. Not a worry or a care in the world.
1: No injuries whatsoever to key guys. All the key guys are injured.
0: Health, pristine, form looking immaculate. It was a busy weekend for Canada. Several developments. We'll get into all of them with Alex Gonge-Ruzic from One Soccer at 7 o'clock this morning. 7:30, Kevin Woodley, NHL.com and In Goal Magazine. A relatively quiet weekend on the Canucks front. We still got some news to pass along and what happened. Can also ask Kev about the Stanley Cup Final if Carolina is set to make a change in goal. Kev is going to join the program at 7:30 this morning. 8 o'clock, Eric Francis. Speaking of the Stanley Cup Final, Eric's going to join us live from Vegas where he's covering the final for Sportsnet.ca. Absolute cinema from this series on Saturday night in Game 3, an all-timer of a game that saw Vegas beat Carolina 5-4 in double OT. Game 4 goes tomorrow night from Vegas. Eric is going to join us to talk about it at 8 a.m. So we got a big show. We got a million things to look at here. It's a very exciting time. We're very fired up. So without further ado, Laddie, let's tell everybody what happened.
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0: Yep, that's right. No more English muffins. ATS Traffic time. Okay, we're going to begin with Game 3 of the Stanley Cup Final from Saturday night. It was Shea Theodore scoring the game-winning goal, kind of, off the back of Brandon Bussey. 5:38 of the second overtime, and that barely tells the story. But let's play the audio right now. This is the game-winning goal from our guy, John Forslund. Double overtime winner Shea Theodore as the Vegas Golden Knights take a 2-1 series lead.
8: Defended by Slavin. Howden tries to pick up the puck. He does near corner on his backhand. Near point, Nick Nabb. One-timer Theodore wide off the boards. They score! It pinballs home! It's a lucky strike! The Vegas Golden Knights. Shea Theodore from the point. It caroms off Bussey. And the Golden Knights win game number 3 in overtime.
1: So despite those morons in the media who predicted this would be a boring series, the Carolina Hurricanes and Vegas Golden Knights continued to deliver on what has been an incredible battle so far. We are honestly, depending how this thing ends, this could be one of the great Stanley Cup finals of all time. And Game 3 in Vegas, however this series ends, was an all-timer. After two periods, it looked like it would be remembered solely

0: for Mitch Marner's performance. He had a natural hat trick in the second period. I think he had an assist to boot. Mm-hmm. As Vegas took a 4-0 lead at home. Frederick Anderson got the hook, and it looked like the Canes would just try and regroup and come back stronger in game four. Maybe one of those, like, let's just win the period and feel good about our game going into game four.
1: No.
0: They did more than that. The third period saw one of the most incredible comebacks in Stanley Cup final history as the Hurricanes scored 3 goals in less than a minute, then tied it up on a late power play to force overtime. And perhaps such a crazy game deserved a crazy winning goal with Theodore bouncing one off the end boards and off of a Bussy skate to give the Knights a 2-1 series lead. So to recap this series so far, the one that we weren't excited for because we're idiots.
1: Pundits are saying it's going to be the most boring Stanley Cup final of all time.
0: Nothing to this one. Game one featured 9 goals and a late Vegas winner as the Golden Knights overcame a 2-0 deficit to win in regulation. Wow, sounds like a great game. Game two, it was Carolina's turn to overcome a 2-0 deficit. And desperate to stay in the series, they won it in overtime. And then game three happened. Again, if this keeps up, we are talking about one of the craziest, most entertaining Stanley Cup finals ever. But right now, the pressure is on Carolina to win game four in Vegas tomorrow night. Otherwise, they'll be facing elimination when they return home for game five on Thursday. And the way this series is going, I'm kind of going for Carolina in game four because I don't want anything to end this series. Nope. This has been terrific hockey, and I've loved it just for, like, it sounds weird, but just for the hockey. Like, yeah. The hockey's great. Like, I'm the Mitch Marner story, that's a big deal in Toronto, I know. But other than that, like, I'm not, like, whoever wins this series, I don't really care all that much. I suppose I'm cheering for Carolina.
1: Okay.
0: But I don't really care all that much. I'm just enjoying the game, which is awesome.
1: There's a level of purity with this Stanley Cup final that's quite refreshing, actually.
0: Mm-hmm.
1: There hasn't been a lot of questionable hits, suspendable plays, jawing back and forth. It's been unbelievable theater and drama within the whistles and within the 60 minute. And then, of course, the last 2 games have gone to overtime. Okay, here's the thing. Game three, when we take a look back, is going to go down as one of the most memorable games in the history of the sport.
0: Yeah.
1: To put this in context, game three had just in regulation, the fastest hat trick in Stanley Cup final history. That came courtesy of Mitch Marner. He broke Maurice Richard's record by scoring the hat trick in the second period. It also had the 3 fastest goals in Stanley Cup finals history because the Carolina Hurricanes went from 4-0 down to 4-3 in the span of 39 seconds. It was the second time in Stanley Cup final history that a team erased a 4-goal deficit in a single game.
0: What was the other one? Do you know?
1: It was in 1972 between the Rangers and the Bruins.
0: Okay.
1: The Rangers were trailing by 4. They came back, and they lost the game in regulation, not even in overtime.
0: Okay.
1: Yeah. So it also had a penalty shot, 2 disallowed goals on challenges, a goalie pulled, double OT. Did I miss anything? No. It's been a fantastic series. I, like you, hope this thing goes the distance. And we are in a golden time because

0: for as sort of mediocre as the NHL playoffs have been, through the early stages of both comparative finals, where everybody thought that the NBA finals were going to far outshine the Stanley Cup final.
1: Yeah.
0: The Stanley Cup final kind of stood up for itself and said, no, watch what we're going to put forth. This has been a beauty.
1: If Vegas wins, is Marner a lock for the Conn Smythe?
0: I can't see how he's not now. Yeah. And yeah. It is truly remarkable what he's done here. For a guy, like, for all of the narratives, and they've all been so well written right now, you feel like you're not really adding anything to it. But for a guy that, when you look at some of the stats and some of the clips of his previous play in the playoffs, yeah, there is a decided difference. I don't know what to tell you.
1: Yeah.
0: But
1: it doesn't necessarily mean that just because he's playing really well right now, it doesn't mean that he didn't struggle in Toronto in those playoff games. Like, he did.
0: He did. Without question. And some of the play looked at times confused, at times listless. I don't think that it was ever, like, people are like, he wasn't trying. I'm like, that's not it.
1: That's not it.
0: That's not it. It's not an effort thing. He wanted it as badly as anyone. He's a hot, hardwired, competitive, professional athlete. I think the difference in Toronto was the crushing weight of expectation. Yep. As opposed to this, where you can just tell he's playing freer. And that second, I mean, that hat trick in just over 6 minutes on Saturday that puts you in a pantheon reserved for a few of the greats in the game. And that's where Marner is right now, the level that he's playing at.
1: Although, let's not give him 100% on the report card, because I found it crazy that he admitted it. That he didn't know the Canes had changed goalies.
0: Didn't see the bussy come in.
1: And then he had the penalty shot on the goalie, and the goalie doesn't, like, he's a southpaw.
0: Yeah.
1: It was a fairly... What do they call goalies that catch with their right?
2: Wrong-handed.
1: Right?
2: They call them lefties.
1: He deeks to the glove-hand side. So when he deked to the glove hand side, was he like, whoa, what's your glove doing there?
2: Apparently, in the post game, apparently he said he didn't realize they even switched goalies.
1: That's what I'm talking about.
2: You don't look up.
1: So did he deke? He was like, wait a minute, your blocker's supposed to be there.
2: Yeah.
1: So anyway, I thought it's probably a good idea
2: to look at the goalie first before you shoot.
1: I thought that was a crazy thing to admit, but it was honest. And he said he was exhausted at the time, which I understand. But... That was
0: fairly dramatic differences between the two, by the way. Like, they look different, they have different gear, they catch different. So, Brandon Bussy or Frederik Andersen, if you're the coach or the goalie coach, Greg, he's thinking about it, I can tell. Who are you starting in game four for Carolina?
2: I might go back to Andersen.
0: Okay.
2: Honestly, he's the guy that got you there. And I know Woodley's a big proponent of using both goalies, but I don't know. It's the Stanley Cup final. I feel like your number one guy should be in there.
0: Yeah.
2: Is he not your number one guy?
0: Like, he has been throughout the playoffs.
2: Yeah.
0: Without question.
2: And it's not a slight against Bussy.
1: I'd be shocked if they go back to Bussy. Yeah. Like, that's a weird thing to do. This is obviously a massive game for Carolina. Don't you have to go with the guy that got you there?
0: But Andersen hasn't been great in this series. I think we can all agree on that. And I think there was some thought that he might have been shaken up in game three.
2: That's the other thing. If he's healthy, if he's not, then...
0: But it was a combination of the two where it's like the play's been a bit ineffective. You're not 100% sure he's 100% healthy. It's a huge call. Because as you mentioned, if they go, there's... I know this is like, again, someone's already texting in. It's like, could you media morons be better served by just reporting the news? So here's a report for you. If Carolina loses the next game, they're facing elimination.
1: Mm-hmm.
0: But if they win the next game... it becomes a best of three.
1: Right.
0: Those are facts. Good. Facts only here. But
1: I actually disagree with that.
0: Oh, interesting.
1: That's
0: tell me more.
1: Yeah, because I have to have an opinion on this.
0: Yes, that's right.
1: I actually think if they lose game four, they are not facing elimination.
0: I'm interested in your theory.
1: It's a bit of a hot take.
0: Okay, but the point being, it's so fundamentally important. They don't have the wiggle room. They didn't get the split that they needed on the road. In that first game, like, I would be very, very, very hesitant to make a goalie switch of that magnitude. But again, if health comes into it, they might do it. Okay, let's get to the Vancouver Canucks stuff here, because there was some news over the weekend. And it comes courtesy of the 100% Canucks podcast, the podcast which deals 100% with the Vancouver Canucks.
2: Wow.
0: New Canucks general manager Ryan Johnson was on there. You listened to the podcast in its entirety. And there was one notable take.

0: takeaway, and it pertains to what the Canucks may or may not spend and who they might spend it on this summer when July 1st hits for free agency.
1: Yeah, and Ryan Johnson has already kind of hinted that the Canucks will not be a spend to the cap team next season, and that's understandable given the focus on developing young players, not to mention the lack of quality free agents that's even going to be available on July 1st. You know, it's also more difficult to weaponize cap space in a new era where cap space is not that hard to find around the league. But I do wonder, in the quote he had, by the way,
0: okay,
1: was obviously we're being very strategic in the sense of knowing where we are and what the vision is. We're not going to try to jump the line and spend without a purpose. We've got areas out of the gates that I think we need to improve on, some team identity and maybe role definition. I'll look at opportunities of doing that maybe via other routes, but you're not going to see us, unless our picture changes, July 1st sitting there spending a ton of money. And I don't think the picture is going to change.
0: Okay.
1: We're going to try to build this through the draft and to do it slowly, do it right. And if there are opportunities to add and it stays to the vision, sure, we'll do it. But we'll be very strategic with it.
0: Okay.
1: So, again, it makes sense in a rebuild where, frankly, you're okay with losing. You're not okay with a losing culture, but you're okay with losing because you need to draft top-tier talent. But I do wonder if the idea of cutting payroll helped convince ownership to do this rebuild and face the reality of missing the playoffs for the next few years. If revenues do fall because of this, and maybe, you know, tickets aren't as popular, and maybe even there are some empty seats at Rogers Arena during the regular season, if revenues do fall, at least expenses would fall too. I just wonder. I'm always curious about what ownership is thinking, because I think one of the Canadiens had, I think, the quote of this new era, when he said, like, ownership, and I'm paraphrasing here, ownership was like tired of trying to win and still missing the playoffs.
0: Yeah.
1: Right. Like this year, early in the season, was the Canucks doing their best, right, to win, and they were still the worst team in the NHL. That they came into the season going like, this is the best we can do, right? And they have been, for the most part, a cap team to the point where they've been capped out multiple times where they're like, we got no more money to spend. And part of that recently was the pandemic, but not all the years where they've had these issues and basically spent themselves into trouble. So I understand how in this new era where they're like, what did we do before? Okay, let's do the opposite. You know, they're not going to spend all that much. But, you know, Drant has come on the station before, and I know he's written about it for The Athletic, where, of course, if, you know, the Canucks are going to do one thing, Drant is going to say, no, you should do the opposite, where he's essentially made the argument that, you know, no, you should throw some money around and try and essentially buy some draft picks,
0: yep,
1: because you can bring in some guys and then sell them at the deadline or whatever. And he's even suggested, like, no, the only way you're going to get those guys to come to Vancouver is you have to dramatically overpay them. And maybe it's a short-term deal. Like, you throw some wild money on a 2-year deal at some guy and hope he comes.
0: Yep.
1: Now, I don't think the Canucks are ever even going to consider that. They'd be like, no, we're in a rebuild. We're not going to spend to that. But what do you think about the idea that cutting payroll and cutting expenses, and hopefully this doesn't extend to the front office, by the way, which, you know, it might, that if we're going to do this rebuild, like, ownership is like, okay, if we're doing this rebuild, we're not spending much anywhere because our revenues might fall. And that's the big concern. That was always the concern about rebuilding, right? It was always the concern. You can make a lot of money even just with one round appearance in the playoffs. It was always a concern. So if they are going to commit to this, Are they going to do it on a shoestring budget?

0: So the ceiling for this year, upper level salary cap ceiling, is $104 million. The floor is $76 million. So there's a $29 million, let's call it a $30 million variance between the most you can spend and the least you can spend. And the Canucks, as you mentioned, have been a cap ceiling team for an awfully long time. I think in this first free agency, we're going to get the tell.
1: Yep.
0: I think we will. Drance's idea, and the reason that I think he keeps describing it as radicals, it is a radical school of thought, because I don't think the Canucks would be alone in saying we're not going to do that. I think there's a lot of people in the industry at that executive level that we're wary of being at the bottom of the league and offering these gargantuan, eye-popping contracts to guys, which do make sense. Do make sense when you consider what Drance's idea is, which is you need to overpay to acquire talent, because talent is what's going to be available on the trade market and what people are going to want to try and acquire via trade. You need to have some chips to, you know, utilize in the trade market so you can, as you said, essentially buy picks. It makes sense, right? There's a lot that goes into it. You have to have the buy-in from the executives and the club, ownership, management, all that. You also need players that are willing to do it. I think that's the bigger hang-up for me. If you're going to throw wild money, let's say a hypothetical, if the Canucks are going to throw wild money at a Michael McCarron, right? Mm-hmm. On a 2-year deal where they pay him, I mean, what's gargantuan money for him? $6 million a year? 2-year, $12 million deal for Michael McCarron?
1: Right.
0: Hypothetically speaking, you have to do it so that he, one, signs on for the, like, minimal no move and no trade clause, because you have to be able to flip him.
1: Yep. Yep.
0: And you kind of have to tell him, like, hey, this is like, you're here for a good time, not a long time. And I don't know how good a time it's going to be, because you're not going to win many hockey games, but you're going to be paid handsomely.
1: Yeah.
0: And you're going to make the money. I don't know. Some players will be interested in it. Some players won't. So it's a tough sell. Back to your point, though, with regards to, is this an opportunity for management and ownership to really scale back spending? I hate saying it, but it's a totally viable possibility. Well, we're going to lose. We're not going to be very good, but at least we don't have to spend a lot of money doing it.
1: Yeah.
0: Right?
1: I hope that's not the case in the front office.
0: And the tell is going to be right away in free agency. Mm-hmm. Because you could implement this plan right away. It's spending money in free agency. It's not a difficult thing to do.
1: Yeah.
0: You just go to these guys and you say, this is our plan. This is what we don't want to do. We're going to pay you handsomely if you want to come play for a little bit. And when it comes time to flip you at a deadline, this one or the next, we're going to do that. But you're going to get a lot of money, more than you've probably ever made in your NHL career.
1: It's an
0: intriguing thought exercise.
1: Yeah, but it's not going to happen.
0: But it's not going to happen.
1: I'm going to be real curious to see where the Canucks rank in terms of payroll heading into the season. I'm not talking about even, you know, after free agency, because there could still be some trades after that. I'm talking about at training camp, you know, is Jake DeBrusk there still? And if he isn't, has he been replaced by anyone? Now, maybe it's Brendan Gallagher, which is kind of an even swap. Although Galley's only going to get $4 million, I think, in actual pay,
0: right,
1: this season, if they do add him. You know, is Pettersson going to still be there? And if they trade him, do they have to take a bad contract back or something like that? I'm just going to be curious to see where they rank in terms of payroll, because, you know, I'm not that against the idea of just scaling down the salaries, only because the Canucks have made their own bed in so many of these cap crunches that they've been in. Yep. Right. And if you want to have a good room, just tell the guys, like, this is going to be the team for the next little while. Like, there are no high-priced free agents coming to save this team.
0: You guys are it.
1: And you're it. Mm-hmm. You guys are the guys, and you're going to have to work hard, and you're going to try and be better every day, and you're going to have a good attitude. And this is the vision that we have, at least for the next few years. Mm-hmm. So go.
0: Yeah. The one caveat I'll say is, like, I'm not sure year one is going to be full of all of these tells that we want and hope for, because I think they still have a lot of work to do with offloading guys still. Like, I don't think DeBrusk should be any part of this moving forward. I don't think it's good for his career, and I don't think it's good for the organization.
1: And we'll see on Besser, and we'll see on Pettersson, and we'll see Frank.

0: Leon Demko when he comes back.
1: So if you keep moving guys out and you say, this is not the year that we're going to try and maybe overpay for a free agent or two, that's fine because there's still a lot of work to be done. Mm. Right? I don't think that the material changes to the active roster are done. I can't imagine that the Sedins and Ryan Johnson have looked at this and have been like, yeah, the previous regime did a nice job of cleaning everything up. We're really comfortable with how tidy this looks.
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3: What are your expectations? I've said mine already, and they are play Switzerland for a chance to win the group.
4: Yep.
3: And if you're doing that, you're probably advancing out of the group regardless.
4: Right, but here's the thing. You could go into play Switzerland for the group having not really played terrific football prior. Like I said, if you get a draw against Bosnia in the opener, which would be a disappointment, but would still keep you very much alive, and then you beat up on Qatar like everyone in the group is expecting to, have you accomplished that much?
3: For me, yes.
4: Because of the firsts, like a first-time Canada would get any points at a World Cup.
3: Well, they've just won a game.
4: Yeah, right.
3: That's awesome.
4: And that's
3: great.
4: They
3: won a game at the World Cup.
4: But see, this has always been the tricky part with this tournament, is that 2022 was house money. Yeah. Getting there was great.
3: For sure.
4: This was always about the added benefit of being a home host country. There's such a decided advantage, and there's such a history before, especially of neophytes in the game that have gone in and hosted and done great things with it, really embraced it. The one that hasn't in recent memory was Qatar. They were way in over their heads.
3: But they're Qatar, right? Like, they don't have a lot of players to draw from.
4: But you know what a lot of people are saying?
3: We're Canada.
4: It's Canada.
3: Yeah.
4: What has Canada done on the global stage outside of a really impressive Copa America performance 2 years ago?
3: Yeah.
4: That would suggest that they're ready to do this. Furthermore, who's suggesting it with the health concerns that this team has? Now,
3: I don't think the Bosnia game, like, they could lose that game. They could lose their first game. They could.
4: I'm more concerned with what it's going to look like as opposed to how the results are going to go in the first match. Because I think that there's, you know what I mean? Like, I think that there's points on the table through all three games,
3: I think they need to get points.
4: They do, for sure. But if it doesn't look like here's the thing.
3: If they're not in control of the match?
4: Let me dial this back.
3: Okay.
4: They put together a good second half against Uzbekistan after a very bad first half. And they put together a nice 35 minutes against Ireland, and then it kind of fell apart.
3: Yeah.
4: So you saw glimpses of what it could be with the caveat of Marsh saying, if this was the real thing, we'd be full throttle, pedal to the metal, all the starters in, no subs, no turning over the roster. We'd take this legit.
3: Right.
4: If I don't see signs of that right from the get,
3: you're worried.
4: Then you're worried. It could go, like, you need to have a fast start against Bosnia. You need to show them that you're going to be all the cliches on the front foot, high pressing, you know, showing the kind of personality that Marsh is. And here's the thing. Marsh has said this team has had, but it hasn't really manifested itself in practice a lot, especially over the last year. And part of it has always been what? Well, we're not at full strength. Well, this was a friendly. Well, this was a tune-up. Gold Cup. Well, we're trying to build the depth of the program. We're trying to add guys to the mix. We're not playing with our true starting 11. It'll come closer when we play in the 2026 World Cup. Well, now the 2026 World Cup is here, and I would say they're going to be without two of their top five players in Davies and Bombito.
3: Yeah. But we're still going to allow ourselves the dream of Canada playing at BC Place in a knockout stage game.
4: I think it's the minimum expectation is to be in the round of 32.
3: But I'm talking about winning the group and playing in a knockout stage game at BC Place, which they would. They would have to win the group. Otherwise, they're going somewhere else.
4: Yep. And you would have to win the group. Yeah. And it's a tall order.
3: Yeah.
4: It's a tall order to win that group. I'll just say it. It is. I don't know if they are going to be able to fully execute what Marsh wants them to do. And here's the important thing, and Alex brought this up. They're going to be able to score the goals that they need to.
3: Jonathan David is a curious player to me.

0: I don't notice him, and I'm not a soccer expert, but I know sports. And when I watch him on the, like, I know he scores goals, but I don't see him creating all that much.
1: He does a really nice, you know when he's at his most effective for Canada? Is when he drops deep and starts doing the nice little layoffs to midfielders, and they can play through him, the old Jamie Tartt from Ted Lasso.
0: Yeah.
1: Don't play to me, play through me.
0: Mm-hmm.
1: That's when he's at his best. The problem is that Canada needs him to be a guy that does so much more than that.
0: Right.
1: You can't just be a link-up player, and you can't just be a facilitator. You are our best striker. You play in one of the finest leagues in the world. You've scored goals in the French league at a rate with some of the best strikers in the world. He had a tough year in Italy.
0: How was he at Juve?
1: He scored six goals.
0: Right?
1: It wasn't enough.
0: Yeah.
1: Yeah.
0: You wouldn't say he's in form right now.
1: Nope. But he's healthy, and he's the best option that they have.
0: So they play with two strikers.
1: Yep.
0: Correct? Him and Kyle Larin?
1: Yes.
0: Okay. What is the alternative to playing with two strikers? Just one?
1: I mean, I don't think they're going to entertain it. I think what it'll be is, will we play two different strikers? Meaning, do we put Kyle Larin on the bench, and do we put Tanny Eloisei there?
0: Okay.
1: Because as Alex said, one of the issues with Larin and David, and this is so spot on, this is why Alex is a good soccer journalist, they run into the same spaces. They want the same type of service.
0: Yeah.
1: It's hard for them to play off one another because both of them want to do almost the exact same things all the time. Stylistically, I'm shocked that Marsh hasn't changed it up, but I think, here's the thing, I think he wants it to work. Remember how I said he wants Dane St. Clair to be the starting netminder, but eventually he came to his realization that Max Crapo was that guy? I think he wants Larin and David to work because they are the two best pure strikers, but he may have to come to the realization that it just doesn't work together.
0: Doesn't this happen a lot, or not a lot, sometimes that in international football when you bring in good players from various clubs and you think these guys are going to be great together, and they're not?
1: No, yeah, lots of times they just don't click.
0: Who was it? Was it England with Gerrard and Lampard? Was that?
1: Yeah, they had the three of them. It was the golden era of Gerrard and Terry and Lampard.
0: Mm-hmm.
1: But then it just became this thing of like in the spine and in the middle of the park, you need to be able to have a chemistry and a connection. And all those guys were alphas for their teams.
0: Yeah.
1: So it's hard to suddenly go to, well, I'm not ball dominant, or I'm not the guy that we're running through, or I'm not the guy that's on set pieces or doing the service and doing the delivery. You need to be able to read off one another. In international football, a lot of the times, you just don't have the reps with each other to, I know where this guy wants the ball. I know where this guy's going to be, where I need to lay off, all those sorts of things. Mm. It becomes very complicated.
0: And this guy wants the ball all the time, and that doesn't leave the ball
1: well,
0: much
1: compare,
0: for me.
1: Well, compare it to Canada when they go to international play in hockey with the Olympics. Is you try and bring guys that have some chemistry together, and, you know, Coop often did it with some of the Tampa Bay guys. But also, when you find something that clicks, you milk it for all it's worth. Mm-hmm. When he realized what Celebrini could bring in a role, suddenly it was like, well, we're just going to use this as much as humanly possible, right? Celebrini, remember when the tournament started, he wasn't expected to be a 25-minute-a-night forward, but by the time the gold medal game ran around, he was the guy. And so you have to be able to be cognizant of those things in a short tournament that your ideas and your preconceived notions might not be right. You have to be selfless enough to say, I'm just going to go with what works. Critics to be damned, this is what's happening. And even I might not think it's the way that we're going to be successful. The proof is in the pudding in front of us. Kevin Woodley here on the Halford and Brough Show on Sportsnet 650.
0: Kev, what do the Carolina Hurricanes do in goal?
2: I don't know, but I think the right choice might be a hard choice. There's no time for sentiment here. And this is no disrespect, obviously, to Frederik Anderson, who's been sensational right up to the cup final. But the truth is, neither goalie in the cup final has been great. Frankly, neither has the defense in front of them. Like, I don't know. Last I checked, giving up breakaways was not a good thing. And the Carolina Hurricanes in particular seem to just be handing them out like Halloween candy. So it's not all on him where they're at. But at the end of the day, you're allowed to start to stop the tough ones too. Neither him nor Hart have. And the difference between Carolina and Vegas is they got a guy on their bench. See, the biggest question with Bussy was I thought he would play in the playoffs. But I thought a lot sooner. But they got through every round so fast. I thought we were going to see, I'm actually willing to bet that if the gap between game two and game three in round one against Ottawa wasn't a 2-day break, that you might

0: seen Bussy in game three, because game two went to double overtime, and you could see fatigue in Anderson's game. Like, you could see it plain as day. You could see the movement patterns get sloppy. And I thought, maybe, you know, are we seeing that a little bit right now? When part of this is what Vegas does. They're working the Canes behind the net, off the cycle. They're forcing them, you know, in that man defense. They're forcing them to turn around and find guys. And they're forcing Freddie Anderson to go in and out of his post. And you look at I think it was the first goal was on a low high pass out into the slot. And hey, like, that's a high danger play. It crosses the middle of the ice. It's from behind the net. But if you look at how he loads, he misses his spot. So when you're popping into your post, your preference is to sort of get the bottom edge of the pad and the toe of the skate up against the post, what we call the toe box. Mm-hmm. And he misses it, and he ends up with the shin of his pad on the post, which is sort of an old Tuukka Rask thing. It takes a little wear and tear off the body, but it leaves you with less coverage and it leaves you less mobile. And so as that pass comes out, his chances of making that save off that pop pass into the middle decrease significantly because he missed his spot. And it's just the kind of thing that's like, to me, that's a fatigue thing. And when you see the question coming into this was like, can you put Bussy in after 2 months off? And if you see the way he responded, like, rust does not seem to be an issue.
1: Yeah.
0: Now, the caveat is, that double OT winner, that's live by the sword, die by the sword. Bussy is totally opposite from Freddie Anderson, and he will screw Vegas' scouting report, which they seem to have dialed in quite nicely on how to beat Frederick Anderson. Mm-hmm. Everything is different. The aggression, he pushes out at guys, he cuts off pucks, cuts off lanes once he makes that read. You saw him on a similar low-high pass in that game. Same post, explode out well past the crease to make that save. But then in the second chance, the rebound, like, he's not nowhere near position, so he needs guys to bail him out. Stuff like off the end boards, that can happen when you're that aggressive. So it's a tough decision. But when your starting goalie's minus 4.5 goals through the first three games of the Stanley Cup final, and he didn't even make it through game three, and the guy at the other end minus almost 4, 3.75 for Carter Hart, and you got somebody like Bussy who's had a year like he had, I'd lean that way, to be honest.
1: It's a fascinating decision at hand here, because through the three games, there hasn't been much to choose from between the two teams. They've been dead even, essentially. So you can't say that one needs a real decided advantage. Like, Carolina could make the case that they could be up 2-1 in this series, right? Especially with the two overtime games.
0: Yep.
1: That being said, what a time for Brind'Amour to potentially throw a curveball into this series. Because as you mentioned, it wouldn't just be a change of goalies. It would be a dramatic different style and probably mess up Vegas's pre-scout, as you've been suggesting.
0: Yeah, like, it is really night and day. Yeah. Part of me was kind of hoping, I reached out to my bosses yesterday. I'm like, hey, are we doing a pre-scout on Brandon Bussy? Because let's make it 18 for these playoffs, right? Like, and the problem was they hadn't declared he was going to start. They didn't want to necessarily invest the time and energy and resources, or my resources and time, if there's a good chance he didn't and they won't declare it. But, you know, just even going in the playoffs was looking at some of the things they do differently. For starters, he catches with the other hand, which seemed to catch Mitch Marner by surprise in the third. Yeah.
2: That was shocking.
0: What's
2: your glove doing here? Oh, I thought your blocker was going to be here.
0: Yeah, a little bit of a shocking admission. But he's so much more dynamic east-west. But again, it's not like he's hyper-aggressive early. So if you watched him as the puck's moving around the zone, like, he plays a pretty conservative depth. But then when plays get pushed east-west, and once he sort of reads shots, he will explode out at guys to cut down. Like, it's almost a little old school. Mm-hmm. He doesn't choose angle over depth, which is like a goaltending fundamental. Get to the middle of the net, find your angle, and then take depth. He goes right out to the spot. And if you've got a good pre-scout and you're prepared for it, you can hold pucks. You can go around him. He doesn't default to his post. You can stretch him out and sort of get him between, you know, outside of his posts and funnel pucks behind him. He's so long. He competes. He battles. He will scramble. But it's opposite of Freddie, who's very technical and everything is conservative depth. And if you get to your spots and you make your shots, there's going to be space there. Bussy is a completely different animal. He doesn't handle the puck quite as, although he did in, I was surprised at how assertive he was with the puck coming in cold like that. But I guess you're playing with house money at down 4-0. Not quite as efficient overall with it.

0: is Freddie Anderson, and I think that's important in terms of negating the Vegas forecheck and allowing Carolina to get out the other way and in transition. But from a puck-stopping perspective, there's just, like, the pre-scout would be totally opposite, and not just because I got to put the hand on a different guy. Like, his aggression and the way he plays east-west and the way he plays low-high, Vegas would probably... Now, listen, if Carolina's just going to keep handing them five breakaways a game, they don't have to change a damn thing, right? Yeah. Just one little part of this pre-scout. But a lot of the other things they're doing that Anderson has struggled with a little bit, I think Bussy's better suited for, and you have to attack him differently.
1: Yeah, hell for Carolina's got that high press going. It's
2: love
1: going
2: a good
1: against
2: high press.
1: Them sometimes. Okay, I want to talk a little bit of Canucks with you, Kev. Things have obviously changed dramatically within the organization when it comes to the philosophy and the strategy going forward. They say that they are going to rebuild this thing patiently, and they say that the practices are more important than the games for the next little while.

0: the team with the tougher decision is probably Toronto and Dennis Hildeby. Like, teams are going to be looking for their Brandon Bussey, their big, long, athletic goaltender that they think can take a step off waivers. For a good chunk of the season, Nikita Tolopilo had some underlying numbers that had, you know, had eyes open around the league. And I know there are goalie coaches and goalie departments around the league that, even as things got off the rails down the stretch for him and for the team, you know, they still see a goalie there. So there's a chance you could lose him. So that's not ideal either. I will say this, as much as, like, Thatcher Demko at the top of his game, and I know that's a big assumption that he's going to get there based on the injuries and how long can he stay there based on the inability to stay healthy. Like, those are all fair points. But he is such a difference maker. It's not that they're trying to lose, but if you would like to lose for another year and get into the Landon DuPont sweepstakes, him at his best makes that harder to do.
1: Yeah.
0: Also, him at his best, even if it's just in 35 or 40 games, puts Lankinen into a tier where you have a better chance of getting the best out of him as well. And so now goaltending's something that could win you games. And you can ask fairly, given where they are and where they probably want to finish next year, even if that's not the stated goal and it won't be the coach's goal, whether that's a wise thing, especially at the end of the day, the cost is the cost. Were they good contracts? No. But at least on the Demko one, I always say avoid term with goaltenders at the risk of my goalie union card. At least they did there. There's also something to be said, though, for having a little faith and trust in what's going on behind you when you're a young team trying to learn how to survive in the NHL. Like, it's not like you want them to feel like, oh man, like, whoo, yeah, no problem. I can make mistakes all over the place because the goalie's going to bail me out. But you don't want young defensemen out there thinking, man, any mistake and it ends up in the back of my net. Like, there's a positive for a rebuilding team to having goaltending that they trust in, right? Mm-hmm. And a little bit of confidence that they can go out there and play a little freer, not play tight. Still, obviously, structure. We heard Manny talk about structure. It's funny how that was a bugaboo for the organization right up until last year. and we didn't hear from the outgoing upper management about structure last year at all. I see it both ways. Is it ideal to have 13? I don't think the salary cap, it's not ideal, but I don't think the salary cap really matters to the team right now. They probably don't mind spending a little extra to help them make sure they get to the floor. So to me, it's more about the potential to sort of wreck your chances of finishing in the bottom three, but also the caveat that, like, it's important for building culture, and, like, you can't just go out there and, like, put me in net and lose every game.
1: No, I realize that.
0: Right?
1: So, but I also look at Demko as a potential asset. Because I think the Canucks need more.
0: I think he needs to play a season to become one.
1: Right. So, and that was going to be my next question. How long do you have to see that Thatcher Demko can stay healthy and play at a high level before he becomes tradable? And then you deal with his no-move clause. I mean, it might be a non-factor, but who knows at that point. But at first, you need to... Like, no team's taking him now.
0: No. Not unless you're eating money. Part of me, there are going to be teams that are going to be like, especially with two more years left after this, that will look at it like, I need to see him get to the finish line, like the end of the season. Because the truth is, he hasn't yet, right? As a number one, he's never made it through a full season healthy. But I'm telling you, like, there are very few, like, it's a pretty short list with the upside that high when he's right. Like, we talk about, like, we've entered a league where there's no the guys.
1: Yeah.
0: Like, the amount of the guys in goal is such a short list. And when he's right, he's one of them. And if you were to get to the trade deadline and he's at 35 games and he's playing like the guy and looks healthy, I think there will be teams that will be willing to take that risk, that that feel like they have a chance, but the only thing missing is goaltending. So... you know, I mean, it's not going to be early, but by the trade deadline, if there haven't been any side effects, if everything looks great, I would imagine there would be interest in him.
1: Would there be interest from Demko in moving? He seems to really like it in Vancouver.
0: I mean, I don't know. We'd have to ask him, and if you're asking him at a podium, he's going to tell you that he's in this for the long haul, and that.

0: that he loves it here and all those things. Sometimes you hear different things from other people around him in terms of where this organization is at and where it's felt like they've always been when he's been here. But if you take him at his word at the podium, then you know maybe it is a tougher decision. That said, contracts are guaranteed. He's got his here. And I would imagine if that scenario plays out, I should be careful here because I don't want to put words in it.
1: Yeah.
0: But I would imagine it would be very tempting if the scenario I just described played out. You feel healthy. You feel great. This team is clearly rebuilding and not going to be challenging within your window here. Not just your window of your contract, but your window of your prime. And a team that you think could win a cup is interested in your services. Like the chance to go out and actually win a cup, I would imagine that would be very tempting.
1: Kev, thanks for taking the time to join us. It was nice seeing you over the weekend. We both looked rather surprised that we saw each other, but I ran.
0: There's no shock on my face. I know that you are a man of the people who likes to get out there and you know sweat with them over 5K runs for good causes. So the surprise on me, that was just my fatigue setting in, not any shock to see you, Jason. Don't take it that way.
1: All right, buddy.
2: Thanks, buddy. Appreciate
0: it. Pal. Take care, guys.
2: Kevin Woodley on Sportsnet 650 was brought to you by White Rock Hyundai. Visit the showroom on King George in White Rock or whiterockhyundai.com. Okay, we have to do the smart decision brought to you by Crow. You know what? This is a first, I think, for smart decision. I'm going to use this to give plaudits to the Toronto Maple Leafs.
1: What?
2: I know.
1: What? What did they do?
2: According to Elliot Friedman, the Toronto Maple Leafs head coaching search has included a pretty interesting and I think intriguing, dare I say, smart decision in its names. Joe Pavelski, the Toronto Maple Leafs.
1: They're trying to find their Marty St. Louis.
2: I kind of don't hate.
1: Copycats. We need a Marty St. Louis.
2: The same Joe Pavelski who, I mean, he carved out a really unbelievable NHL career. Given
1: what has he been coaching high school hockey or something somewhere? Then they're like, he's not the tallest.
2: Pavelski, who retired at the end of the 2024 season, has coached his son Nate at the youth level in Madison, Wisconsin.
3: He's ready. He's ready, folks.
2: He's ready to go.
1: He's actually
2: coached less minor hockey than Marty St. Louis coached before getting the job in Montreal.
1: How old is his son Nate?
2: I don't know.
1: You should see the system they play.
2: It's tight. I think he's 15.
1: Okay.
2: Yeah. I think he's got the opportunity to jump to the GTHL? Is that it?
4: Sure.
2: Yeah. And I think I might be part of the whole thing. Anyway.
4: Are they going to make Joe speak with a French accent to really
2: in
4: get the
2: Toronto?
4: Make the Marty St. Louis thing?
2: I don't know, A-Dog.
4: Because they got to replicate it to a T, right?
2: It's their version of Marty St. Louis.
1: Yeah, Joe, what do your quads look like?
2: Yeah. How much can you squat? So, okay, here's the thing. Pavelski apparently is already regarded amongst current NHL players as a guy that they can lean on for advice.
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0: to Canucks Talk on Sportsnet 650. Jamie Dodd here with my co-host Thomas Drance. 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Drancer, welcome back from Buffalo. What's going on, man?
1: There you go. Thanks, buddy. Yeah, been a while since I was in studio, clearly, as I forget to hit my mic on button. It's good to be home. Always good to be back in Vancouver.
0: Sure.
1: But you know what? I like the combine. I'd never been before. It was the last NHL event that I'd never covered somehow.
0: There you go.
1: And I'd never worked it either.
0: Right.
1: You know, like, I'd never worked it. I'd never been to it. Excuse me.
0: You on the draft clock there?
1: Yeah. I guess something happened. It's probably like Brandon Sorsby. I think it was an American app. Anyway, it was Brandon Sorsby. It's fun. Like, the thing about the draft combine is really it only starts Friday from a media perspective. So
0: right.
1: Teams are interviewing prospects kind of informally in suites that they're set up in at the Marriott down at the Harbor Center in downtown Buffalo. They're meeting with agents. There's a lot of conversations happening, but they're all kind of informal. And really, it's like Friday and Saturday is when kind of the testing and the meat of it happens. So really, before that, everyone's kind of just like hanging out in and around the lobby, waiting for more important conversations or meetings to occur. Mm-hmm. And that gives you a ton of opportunity to spend that time chatting up variety of agents and front office folks and scouting directors and on and on. So it's just like kind of schmoozing the whole time, which I love. I mean, that's great.
0: Sure.
1: I had a blast.
0: Good. Well, especially with the decentralized draft, right?
1: For sure. And you're just picking up rumors and chatter and, you know, talking and watching Stanley Cup playoff games in the evening and eating chicken wings three nights in a row. And I mean, it's not bad. Like, honestly, it was not a bad event. I suspect I'll be going again so long as the Canucks are
0: rebuilding,
1: picking near the top of the order. I don't think it'll be my last time there.
0: Just get that yearly stay in Buffalo booked in the calendar now for the foreseeable future. Well,
1: and we'll talk about it because I got some Canucks-centric takeaways and some stories and some tales and some rumors. So I'll empty my notebook. We've got Landon today, right?
0: Yes, we have Landon as well.
1: So we'll do that during the whiteboard once we open it.
0: Yeah, we got Landon at 12:30, but right now let's go to the whiteboard.
2: All right, now, fellas, hey, let's focus up, huh?
0: It is your daily deep dive into what's up with the Canucks for today, June 8th. And the headline is, the NHL Draft Combine is done. So let's start there with a Combine wrap-up, a Canucks-centric Combine wrap-up from your perspective after having spent the week in Buffalo.
1: Yeah, so the Canucks themselves brought a lot of people there, more than they usually would. Both assistant general managers, Cammy Granato and Emily Castonguay. They brought director of scouting Todd Harvey, but they also brought a senior cross-checker in Phil Golding, who was their Ontario regional scout, became a cross-checker a couple years ago.
0: Mm-hmm.
1: Then they also had a variety of people from their human performance department. Some of their names I won't be able to rifle off the top of my head, but Mike Cesare is the sort of strength and conditioning coach. He was there. And he stayed until Saturday for the actual training. Alex Trinka, the director, was there. And then Alex, and I can't remember his last name if you looked up their front office.
0: I don't know, but I'll tell
1: you. Anyway, he's
0: that.
1: Their mental performance consultant. So he was there. And then Ryan Johnson, of course, was there for the start of the week. That's a much bigger contingent. Usually it's been like Cammy Granato and Todd Harvey. And, you know, I think Alex, you'll look up his last name for me. Alex Hodgins. And it's a mental performance consultant, I'm pretty sure.
0: Yes,
1: is his.
0: That's what he's
1: so he would be leading the interviews. So usually it's those three, right? And like maybe Patrick Alvin, given his amateur scouting background, would have dropped in for a bit. But this time it was a much larger contingent, which I think reflects both the importance of this draft class and the fact that, you know, the Canucks are under new management right now. And we'll see exactly what that means. A lot of teams do games or they ask like really hard questions, like the Montreal Canadiens obviously are famous for this. But they were doing this game, and I think it got reported in drips and drabs because some of the players talked about it. But this is the game, as I understand it, that they were playing with their prospects. They hand a puck to their prospect and they show them a waste paper basket and they say, how far away from that waste paper basket, can you stand and still get it in?
0: Right.
1: And once the player has chosen how far they think they can get it in from, the Montreal Canadiens effectively tell the player, okay, prove it. And if you miss, you'll never be a member of the Montreal Canadiens. We'll never draft you. That's what they do. So it's like a stress test. What?
0: Okay.
1: It's bizarre, right?
0: Yep.
1: The Nashville Predators were asking people about the bricks. How many different uses yes. of a brick can you come up
0: like
1: with in a minute?
0: One. There's the Desert Island ones, too.
1: Those are the Montreal Canadiens also.
0: Which also, I think, like, it's pretty clear that they just...

0: just want you to say that you'll kill the other person. Which I think is also objectively the wrong answer.
1: Yes,
0: I agree. If you look at the history of people stranded in extreme circumstances, like, the way to survive is to work together.
1: 100%.
0: And I really, like, I wish there was a prospect who'd just be like, guys, I know what answer you want. That's stupid. It's like, and I'm not going to say that.
1: It's like, this brick is the start of how we can build a flame.
0: Yes, exactly.
1: And your water should be rationed between us as we gather and try to figure out how to build a flame.
0: Yeah.
1: That we can then use to desalinize all the other water.
0: Exactly.
1: Around this, in this desert island.
0: Yeah. Yeah. Which we have a much better chance of doing as two people than one.
1: Correct.
0: Yeah.
1: Yeah.
0: Maybe that is the answer they're looking for. I don't think so.
1: I bet you it is.
0: I hope so.
1: I bet you it is. Like, teamwork.
0: Yeah.
1: Do you understand teamwork?
0: Teamwork, leadership.
1: Yeah. Do you?
0: Or are you just going to kill the guy?
1: Or yeah. I mean, you know, right. Yeah. The answer is obvious. The Canucks don't play games. They really are just interviewing guys.
0: Yep.
1: What do you think of that?
0: I don't have a problem with it, to be honest. Like, I get where teams are coming from with the games. I also think if you were really drawing conclusions based on, like, those answers, you have just as good a chance of fooling yourself as you do gleaning important information. Like, they are at best incredibly blunt tools. And I think really all you're doing is getting the same information you'd get from just talking to the person. But you're, like, tricking yourself into thinking that you've put this scientific process in place.
1: Yeah.
0: That's basically what I think.
1: Fair. I think I do prefer a baseline. Personally, I prefer a baseline response. Like, the Carolina Hurricanes and the Pittsburgh Penguins do this thing where they cut up a bunch of negative clips of the player, right? Like, him getting crushed in the neutral zone on a hit or a turnover or what have you. Like, one of the challenging sequences from a player's season. And then they sort of judge their reaction and have them walk them through the video.
0: I like that. I like that more than the, like, psychological games.
1: Mumbo jumbo.
0: Yeah.
1: I just like having a baseline because I think it helps you strip out the bias of, like, you know, I'm an outgoing guy. I prefer outgoing people.
0: See, but I think that, okay, I agree that that's a huge problem with the interview process.
1: Yes.
0: But I don't think the games takes that away.
1: Yeah.
0: In fact, I think it's just as prone to it.
1: Fundamentally, if I was doing this as an NHL team, I would just reach out to, like, a former U.S. Marine, like, performance,
0: sure,
1: psychological performance evaluator.
0: Sure.
1: And just apply their best lessons.
0: Yeah.
1: And I'd subcontract it out because I don't have
0: the
1: psychological.
0: And I think if you're just like, what if we ask them? And I don't know how Montreal's developing these. Maybe they're doing something similar.
1: You can't exactly argue with their results. They seem to be.
0: Yeah.
1: They seem to be doing well.
0: Yeah. So maybe I'm way off base. I just think it's that method is just as prone to your own bias showing through as just having a conversation.
1: Yeah.
0: Is the way I would put it.
1: Yeah. And I wish I had, like, a scientific reason to give you an answer, yes or no. But
0: the drilling down on the game and the game tape, that's probably fun. That's where I would go. Probably.
1: I like that. I like that. But, well, I would just subcontract it out to someone who knows what they're talking about because I don't.
0: Yes.
1: But I do think.
0: But where's the fun in that?
1: I do think it's interesting that the Canucks don't have a specific approach, that their interviews were largely described as chill.
0: Yes.
1: By the prospects is sort of something that was notable to me. Canucks senior brass didn't stick around for testing. Some general managers seem to value it. The Canucks don't. It's all filmed anyway, so you can sort of rewind and rewatch anything you think that's relevant. You know, I was pretty focused. Like, Stenberg didn't test. Caleb Malhotra did and had some pretty freakish results, especially on some of the jumping things that are most correlated with NHL success, basically proxies for skating power.
0: Yep.
1: So, that's of interest. I would say a lot of the people who know Stenberg really well thought he was a little nervous at the combine relative to how affable he has been at other major IHF events. He did get sick after competing at the Worlds, and obviously his season only ended, like, less than a week ago.
0: Mm-hmm.
1: Usually players in his circumstances wouldn't even go. So I don't think any of this will be held against him, but I do think it opened up a small data point, a small window for a Malhotra booster versus a Stenberg detractor.
0: Right.
1: To sort of point to the combine as reasons to prefer Malhotra. So that, I think, opens up just sort of a scary situation.
0: Yep.
1: For the Vancouver Canucks. I was going to Tim Hortons on the Saturday before testing. So it's like 6:30 in the morning. And in front of me in line was San Jose Sharks general manager, Mike Greer.
0: So
1: Mike Greer.
0: You were in the Canucks position.
1: Right. I was right
0: after
1: behind
0: Mike Greer.
1: Well, okay. So I was in the Canucks position, picking
0: Did
1: right
0: he
1: behind
0: get the donut you wanted?
1: Mike Greer. Well, and he was staring for a while,

0: menu, struggling to make up his mind.
1: Okay.
0: So I really was in the Canucks position. And I just thought, whatever he gets, I'll take the next best item.
1: Yes. Yeah.
0: And he turns around and he says to me, you know what? I haven't made up my mind yet. You can go ahead. And I responded, you know those moments where you come up with the exact right thing to say at exactly the right moment?
1: I mean, I wish I did, but sure. Theoretically, sure.
0: I don't have many of them, but in this moment I did. I said, haven't made up your mind at Tim's or at 2? And we had a good laugh.
1: Nice.
0: I got no information out of it. like the Montreal Canadiens doing a test. All I can tell...
1: It was fun, but I didn't learn anything.
0: All I can tell you is that he acknowledged that it was a good line.
1: There you go. I don't know. Bit of a red flag for me that Mike Greer is having trouble with the Tim's menu.
0: Well, he's deciding. Thorough. He's thorough.
1: Sure, I guess. He's really thinking through the process.
0: He didn't like the everything bagels answer. Yeah, some good conversations with a variety of players that the Canucks interviewed. The Canucks obviously are drafting at every level of this draft, so they cast a very, very wide net. Not a lot of red flag characters in this draft class for the most part. This is a pretty put together group of draft prospects, which I think is interesting from a Canucks perspective. You want high character. It's pretty hard not to find that up and down this draft order. Not a lot of like interesting measurements, really. I guess Xavier Villeneuve coming in truly at 5'10". Is probably a little bit suboptimal, although he killed the VO2 max and had some pretty sensational jump results. Viggo Bjork, 5'9.25. That's tough. A quarter inch taller and he's 5'10 forever, right? Instead, he's 5'9 forever. Yeah. So I think that holds him outside the top five. Caleb Malhotra, 6'1.75. But again, his listed height doesn't matter as much as his reach. Yeah. So, you know, I don't want to say I came out of the weekend like, I see it with Caleb. Because that's not true. He's clearly very athletic. He handled himself spectacularly. You can read a ton of my coverage over at The Athletic. And if you go check my Twitter feed, I've unlocked all my coverage from the Combine. So go ahead, twitter.com/ThomasDrance and get all of our coverage from Buffalo. I don't even think the Canucks didn't have any media people there. Certainly there were no other Vancouver media people there. So if you want any sense of Canucks angles from the Combine, The Athletic's your place to go, and you can access all of our stuff for free from my Twitter feed on some of the GIF links that I've been sharing. But yeah, I would say I was really impressed with how he carried himself. I thought the amount of Manny Malhotra questions that he was handling, right? Like, it's just like, your dad, right? His media scrum after testing was like, you were born in Columbus. What memories do you have of your dad's time in Columbus? Your dad played 1 year in San Jose. Do you have any memories of your dad's time in San Jose? Your dad finished his career in Montreal. Right? Like, it was just like literally going past the hockey card. And then like nothing was about him. I actually did feel a little sorry for him. You know,
1: It's a tough position to be in.
0: Well, especially when your dad gets hired like 2 days earlier.
1: Yep.
0: Right. He handled it sensationally well. You can totally understand why people think this guy's a future captain. I still think we need to dwell on, and the Canucks need to dwell on where they're at, right? Where they're at specifically, and some of the downside comps, you know, that are very present. The long list of guys who end up topping out as sort of middle six guys with a Malhotra-like scoring profile, and how rare it is to get a top of the lineup hit with that type of scoring profile for an organization that just needs everything, right? Like, I think there are reasons, and I understand them, to bet against the base rate of sort of Malhotra's overall scoring profile. But I also think it's a fundamental misunderstanding of how much distance this organization has to travel and how value-minded they're going to have to be in everything if they're betting against the base rate with their very first pick of a rebuild.
1: Yeah.
0: Like, I just can't wrap my head around how conventional that is and how far removed it is from the sorts of best practices that Ryan Johnson and company are going to have to put into place if they're actually going to pull this off.
1: We can talk more about that later on in the show and some other combine and draft stuff and just general Canucks rebuilding talk as well. But I do want to go to the broadsheet and the around the league section here, because there's actually a lot of interesting tidbits, some of it directly related to the Canucks, some of it indirectly, some of it just interesting league-wide stuff.
0: Some of it just preposterous.
1: Baffling stuff. Yeah. Yes. I'll start with the Canucks-related stuff, which is that Brendan Gallagher's agent, Jerry Johansson, was on Donnie and Dolly today and said explicitly, yes, the Canucks have shown interest.

0: Now, he also says there's moving parts, but confirms that the Canucks have expressed interest in Brendan Gallagher. So there continues to be a lot of smoke, and not just like media smoke, but direct from the parties themselves, in this case, Brendan Gallagher and his agent, Jerry Johansson, that a Brendan Gallagher acquisition for the Vancouver Canucks could be in the cards. We'll see. I wouldn't expect anything as imminent. And as he said, there's moving parts. They have other things on their table right now. There's other teams that will be interested. But confirmation of interest from Brendan Gallagher's agent on the part of the Vancouver Canucks. In The Athletic, I thought this was an interesting report. Your two colleagues, Michael Russo and Joe Smith, report in The Athletic that the Minnesota Wild are, quote, closing in on signing pending UFA Michael McCarron to a long-term contract. They suggested a 5 or 6 year term around $3.5 million AAV for Michael McCarron. Of course, the massive right shot centerman. So that would be a potential UFA target for the Canucks that looks to be coming off the board. And at the high end of that estimate, you're talking about more than $20 million total money for Michael McCarron.
1: Yep. That's a lot of money.
0: That's a lot of money.
1: And I don't think that's a good deal for Minnesota.
0: Well, I think the most interesting part of this, in fact,
1: I think they've completely whiffed on what their team's needs are and why they fell short against Colorado. Specifically, I think they just didn't have enough scoring depth, which is a classic story. And I think part of the reason is elective. I think, you know, they spent time and capital adding, you know, an additional Foligno and McCarron and so on. And that's fine. Like, it's, you know, I like Michael McCarron more than most, I think it's fair to say.
0: Yep.
1: But I think for that team to level up, they need skill up and down their lineup. Like, the example that I'd look at would be the Carolina Hurricanes adding Ehlers and Hall, and how much that changed their complexion in these playoff series, where all of a sudden it doesn't feel like they can't eliminate a deficit, and they're a threat to score in more of their minutes, and they're still doing weird Carolina stuff that pins their opponents. But now it's got cutting edge. Right now it's not just like, well, they're going to get 10 shots, but none of them are going to be dangerous. Now they can actually make stuff happen because they've leveled up. For that team, I think the McCarron signing is suboptimal, and especially at that length of term. Like,
0: he's 31.
1: Right.
0: So like a 6 year deal is,
1: well, when I was proposing the 2 years, it's like, take advantage of his exchange value.
0: Yep.
1: Right. While minimizing your risk. Like, I think even for Minnesota with their cap situation, they would have been much better off at 5 times 3 here.
0: Yeah.
1: Much better off.
0: And that's the most interesting thing about this reported potential deal. And again, it's not confirmed yet, but by reported by Russo and Smith. Russo is absolutely locked in generally, and especially on the Wild. Are we ever going to see the flip from preferring term to preferring the short, high-value deals on players' parts and on teams' parts, I guess, as well? Because it feels like we're in this situation on a regular basis. Like, I think now this is very different players, very different circumstances, but Mitch Marner, right? It was like, well, could he go to San Jose and make this incredible amount of money over 2 years? Or Utah and make this incredible amount of money over 2 years? No, I want the term and I want to go to Vegas. I could have made more AAV for a couple of years in one of those places, but I want the term and I want to go. Now, we've seen other, like Connor McDavid obviously signs a 2 year deal. So there's some examples at the extreme high end of the market, but I guess that's
1: But you're seeing it too with second contracts. It's harder and harder for teams to get
0: The full 7, full 8.
1: Yeah. And when you do, it's often because you're betting on like the Jackson Blake before the breakout.
0: Yeah.
1: So, you know, we'll see.
0: I think the preference for term is so hardwired into these guys.
1: Because it's total money.
0: Yeah.
1: Even though, of course, you're never signing for total money in the NHL, your money represents a certain percentage against the cap, which represents your allotted proportion of HRR, but players don't view it that way. Fans don't view it that way. My view is, though, it's just going to take one guy. Like, the league's this is a copycat league for players, too. It's going to take one guy who bets on himself, does the 2 year thing, and then gets the home run payday. And then everyone's going to be like, oh, right, okay, that's a practical path for me. But, you know, I think a lot of people weigh downside risk very heavily.
0: Mm-hmm.
1: These are short careers, right? You cash in when you can. This is a contact sport, right? So, look, more than anything, congratulations to Michael McCarron. I think his highest total value contract was under $3 million in his career. So to get this kind of payday locked up, like, that's life-changing. This is a life

0: changing day for him and his family. So first and foremost, kudos to a guy who I've always admired how they play the game.
1: Yeah. And especially for a player like that, you can always understand the security.
0: Totally.
1: Right. Like I play a very, very physical style. Like it's hard to pass up that type of tournament
0: security.
1: I'm
0: still sad you didn't get $12 million over 2 years from the Vancouver Canucks. I want to make sure you know that.
1: A couple of other notes from around the league. Per Helen St. James out of Detroit, Dylan Larkin has three teams that he would be willing to waive for.
0: Did I tell you about when we did the show on Friday, did I do my double birds
1: yes,
0: bit?
1: Yes. And it's like, this only reinforces
0: has that,
1: it.
0: Has that take aged well or what?
1: Because it's Vegas, Florida, and Minnesota are the three teams currently on Dylan Larkin's list that he'd be willing
0: tweet,
1: to waive for.
0: Double
1: so
0: birds.
1: I don't see Stevie Y bending for that one anytime
0: Flip them
1: soon.
0: Up. Flip them up, Stevie.
1: In head coaching news.
0: Can we dwell on this a little more?
1: Sure.
0: Dylan Larkin really wants to be a third line center, huh?
1: Apparently.
0: My God. I mean, the fundamental rule of the NHL is that talent concentrates. Right? Mm-hmm. Like,
1: well, and you talk about it as a copycat league for players as well, right? And,
0: yeah.
1: You know, Mitch Marner going to Vegas and look what he's doing, right?
0: Kachuk went to Florida.
1: Look what he did. I know Elliot Friedman was saying today that, like, he doesn't think this is going to be the last.
0: Quinn Hughes went to Minnesota. Yeah. Look how well he did.
1: Like, he doesn't think this is going to be the last high-profile trade request either that we get this offseason.
0: Yeah, telegraphing the Brady Kachuk storyline? No, I'm kidding.
1: Quite possibly. Who knows?
0: No, but I mean, who knows where it's going to go. But not a surprise. Talent concentrates in the NHL. You're a great player. You want to play with other great players.
1: Yeah.
0: That's what is the most fun thing to do. Winning is the most fun thing to do. Talent concentrates. There is a critical lesson in this for the Vancouver Canucks as they start their rebuild. You can either look at this as like, how are we ever going to catch up? Which, by the way, is a very good question. But I think the more important lesson is 4 or 5 years down the line, how do we position ourselves to be the team that's like Minnesota? Because Minnesota's new here. The I want to go to Minnesota thing, that wasn't true 2 years ago.
1: Mm-hmm.
0: How do we position ourselves for that, right? That is part of the question you have to be asking yourself because you might not draft the best player on the next great Canucks team. You might trade for them, right? You might be the spot they pick, especially with so much Western Canadian talent dominating the NHL now. So I think that's the biggest Canucks takeaway from this.
1: Also, in head coaching news, Peter Laviolette, the new head coach of the LA Kings. I don't want to dwell on that too long because there was also this report.
0: I'm not a big Laviolette guy, but I think that's the best Kings coach in 10 years since they fired Daryl Sutter.
1: Darren Dreger reports the Edmonton Oilers, who of course have a head coaching vacancy, have reached out to the NHLPA about potentially hiring Mike Babcock. And why do they have to reach out to the NHLPA? Of course, Mike Babcock didn't even make it to training camp at his last coaching job, which was with the Columbus Blue Jackets, because there were allegations he was invading players' privacy and taking their phones to look through them in preseason meetings. So always a great sign when, first of all, the coach you might want to hire didn't even make it to training camp in his last job. And you have to reach out to the NHLPA just to be like, hey, are there any like pending investigations or anything? Do you guys need to clear this guy? Would you oppose if we hired this coach? Well, not a great sign.
0: And don't forget, too, that Mike Babcock was right at the finish line when the Washington Capitals hired Barry Trotz. And Caps players put their finger on the scale and said, nuh-uh.
1: Yep.
0: So, I don't know, if you had a couple super duper stars who are considering their options very publicly.
1: Yeah.
0: And I think this maneuver might be the height of stupidity.
1: Especially in an era where it's like players are comfortable making trade requests now.
0: Also, let's be real. Mike Babcock was a great, great coach 10 years ago. Like his stint in Toronto.
1: Like we got to update it. It's longer than that now.
0: No, but his first year in Toronto was awesome. Awesome. One of the great rebuilding seasons coaching wise that we've ever seen. But the, like, go to that 2019 game 7 against Boston sticks in my craw because that was the last year of, Nylander and Matthews' ELCs.
1: Mm-hmm.
0: And it was the first year that John Tavares had signed. So that was like everything lines up and they have a 3-2 lead in that series. They lose game 6, the worst game that Jake Gardner ever played. That's not on Babs in my opinion. And then game seven, go check the ice time. Game 7, they lose by a goal in Boston, and Patrick Marleau plays like 3 minutes more than 21-year-old, 60-goal-scoring Austin Matthews. Marleau was out of the league within 18 months. Matthews won

0: on to score 200 goals across the next 3 years. Like, that's embarrassing, man. I just, a lot of respect for what Babcock accomplished. His possession-based game, some of his matchup discipline changed how we think about modern hockey hockey tactics, but I think the game passed him by a long, long time ago. And the truth is that not only did he not make it to the regular season in his last job, not only is there a 25-year record of mistreating players to a absurd degree to the point where the NHLPA would get involved or the Washington Capitals players would be like, no, thank you. But in his last stop, like, the work also wasn't good. And that's, by the way, his second to last stop. The last time he actually got to training camp in a game,
1: it also wasn't good.
0: His work wasn't that good, and the players ultimately turned him out to an absurd degree. Like, as clearly a team quitting on a coach as you'll ever see in the NHL. Go watch that Toronto-Pittsburgh game that was his last working for that team. So, I don't know. I mean, if you get a chance to hire a guy who is literally the worst head coaching hire of all time in Columbus, the last time a general manager hired him and lost his job, and whose work across the last decade leaves a lot to be desired anyway, and your position like the Edmonton Oilers.
1: Got to do it. Absolutely.
0: Brutal.
1: Let's see if they actually do it again.
0: You know what? As bad as tough as it's been to be a Canucks fan, wasting McDavid's prime, like making it to two straight Stanley Cup finals and not getting over the hump.
1: And then
0: being in this spot. That would be brutal.
1: Also, I'll just note, we got to go here, but Pierre LeBrun followed that up with, like, if Mike Babcock went to Edmonton, he'd probably bring DJ Smith with him. And that's the kind of report that always, it's like, so there's a lot of smoke. There's something going on here. If you're already reporting on potential assistant coach hires, there's something going on with this.
0: If you're already assembling a team, it's like, we need a demolition guy. If you're already at that point.
1: Yeah. Like, there's something going on. All right. That's the whiteboard. We'll take a break. Landon Ferraro joins us next here on Canucks Talk. Sportsnet 650.
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0: Welcome back to Canucks Talk, Sportsnet 650. Jamie Dodd, Thomas Drance. 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Now joining us in studio, and apparently we've given him a new title. We've got a fancy video. I don't know if we're going to use this or if it's just for my benefit, but I'm seeing a video board that says Landon Ferraro, in addition to being a former Canuck, is now the Canucks head of NHL Draft Insights.
1: It's interesting.
0: I don't know. Why did we make this?
1: I will say.
0: Or is he the Canucks talk head of it? What are we doing here?
1: Dom added the Draft Insights part, but we've gotten to a point where he's checking, are you coming in on Monday?
0: Right.
1: And it used to be, hey, hope you have a great weekend. Are you coming in on Monday? I got a text. Tomorrow? Question mark. I'm like, you got to give me something here. And so he sent this back. And then he's obviously made some improvements to it. But I might have demanded that I wanted that now.
0: It is interesting. You get to that point as a producer with your regulars where you're like, I'm tired of being polite. I just need to know.
1: Well, once he said that, I'm like, well, you can do better than spelling out tomorrow. Like, let's improve next Monday.
0: I got to a point with, I used to have to set up a weekly hit with Brendan Morrison, and eventually it was just like, you good? And he'd do the thumbs up react. I was like, that's all we needed to do. We're done with pleasantries.
1: You know what I'm waiting for? And I don't know if we'll get there, because maybe it just means he, like, actually cares about his job, but the fact of, like, maybe I don't need a text.
0: Yeah.
1: It's Monday at the same time every week.
0: I'm just trusting you.
1: It's like I'm 35. Yeah. I have a kid I take care of. I can get to one appointment a week.
0: No, Dom has to text you, though. It is, even if it's a sure thing, he still has to text you. Well, if he doesn't, let me know.
1: Because he's going to eat it regardless if I don't show up.
0: Exactly. It is ultimately on him. Let's start with the Stanley Cup playoffs.

0: I mean, there was a wild Game 3 over the weekend. Stanley Cup Final, I should say.
1: There was a wild Game 3.
0: What did you think?
1: Pretty good, huh?
2: It was wild. Okay?
0: All right, there we go.
3: But, like, can someone hold the lead?
0: Yeah.
3: But at the same time, please don't. Because it's
0: great.
3: Entertaining beyond belief. But, like, the swings of it. And not, like, the swings of it, but how fast these goals are coming, too, and groupings and all. I mean, there's so many different storylines coming out of this series right now. Is there much more fun than Marner on top of it? I mean, it's been discussed all over, but you keep talking about it. Such an
0: unbelievable
3: player to watch. Seeing him be able to do what he's best at without the pressure of, like, if it doesn't happen, it's not going to happen.
0: Mm-hmm.
3: Like, I mean, he's showing up every game, but there's so many other guys that are being able to step up and take that pressure off him that it feels like a Stanley Cup final summer skate to him. Like, he's just making the plays that he wants to make.
1: Three own goals for Carolina?
3: Tough.
1: Tough. Yep. I feel like, that was one of those games where it was wild, obviously. But I come out of it more bullish for a Carolina team that I thought played terribly for 40 minutes. Because when I sort of think back on it, it's like, I think without bounces, they just storm back and kind of win 4-2. You know, like, I think when you strip out how lucky Vegas's run of goals were, especially against Anderson, I also sort of think that when a goaltender gets collided in the head the way that Anderson did with the second disallowed Vegas goal, I feel like you got to pull him. In that spot, I feel like you got to pull him. That contact is enough that whether spotters do it or not, if I'm a self-interested team, I think I've got a quick trigger finger on pulling a goaltender who gets hit in the head that hard.
3: Especially someone like Kim, I think that elevates it a bit more.
1: Yeah.
3: Like, that generally takes him out in the past.
1: Mm-hmm.
3: Again, like, we've talked about it. No one's ever discussed, is Freddie Anderson a good enough goalie? Like, when he's healthy in his... Yeah, but when he's on his
1: But everyone runs, knows I hate all goalies.
3: I mean, unless the guy's under 5'9", you don't really love him.
1: That's
3: so
1: true. That's my problem with goalies. They're too tall.
3: All players across the board. But I don't know. Like, it's... If he wants to stay, I think Anderson has gone through enough that he knows enough. Mm-hmm. And the player's generally going to want to stay in. I get you got to protect him and all of it. I don't know. Like, I want to see my guys stay. I don't want my players to see him having to get pulled unless it's from a spotter, because it's different.
1: Right.
3: In my eyes, right? Like, then he's sitting there like, oh, we don't want him out. Like, it's different. I don't know. Like,
1: I just think, like, that Marner half slap that beats him, like, it's beautifully placed. Don't get me wrong. But, like, he gets that.
3: I was sitting with a buddy that won two championships with Vernon as a goalie. And sitting there, I knew I was just rage baiting him. But I'm sitting there, I'm like, he's got to have that. And so we get into about a 10-minute debate going back and forth. In the middle of it, he says, like, I know you're just trying to piss me off, but it's working. In my eyes, though, he has to make that save.
1: He does.
3: It's a perfect shot, but why can't the goalie make the perfect save? It tips off his blocker. I understand it is a perfect shot. It can't go in. It can't in that situation. And I don't know. It's going to be interesting to see what ends up happening here, because it's not like Bussy went in and, you know, the game ended up 5-1 or 6-2, whatever it might have been.
1: I thought he was great.
3: He had to be great.
1: He had to be great.
3: Like, he had to make multiple breakaway saves.
1: Yep.
3: Unbelievable side to sides. Like, he came in and played. Can you go to him? I kind of get the feeling that you should, but it is different. Into a game mid-game, then waiting 3 days for it.
2: I'd be pretty tempted to go to him, to be honest. Like, yeah. The stakes are so high. If you think he's giving you even a slight better chance, you have to do it. There's no, like, well, Anderson brought us here, right? So we got to stick with him. Like, Buzzy was great. He was great in his performance. If you were worried about rust, I think he dispelled some of that. And now Freddie Anderson is

0: It's a maintenance day. It wasn't a practice for Carolina today. So
1: I couldn't imagine what his neck feels like today.
2: Yeah, that was a brutal, like, yeah. I honestly think for that, for reasons of head contact alone. And by the way, I think we see this a lot. Goaltender gets hit in the head. It's not enough for a spotter to call it. But those helmets are not designed to prevent or protect you from that sort of head contact. They're designed to protect you from pucks hitting you. You know, like it's a very different
1: hitting.
2: Right. There's no thought of being hit. Yeah. And there's no thought of,
1: I mean, it doesn't
2: smacking
1: matter
2: your head on the ice.
1: What like position you are, anything from the side you're not expecting, your neck is not ready for it.
2: For sure.
1: And you generally can, and this is where I say, like, I don't think you have to pull them right away, because it's a lot of time you're fine through that game. Because you're moving, everything is moving. It's the next day you wake up and it is like your throat has been filled with cement. You can't move anywhere.
2: I just think about, though, the Bennett on, who was it? What was Stolarz. Bennett right. on Stolarz. Florida gets an easy one. They get a soft one. And then Stolarz is vomiting on the bench and gets pulled. You know what I mean? Like, I just want to be there before
0: the soft one.
2: I honestly feel like a team should just be telling their goaltenders and their players, like, if there's contact to our goaltender's head like that in these high stakes games, they're coming out. They're coming out. You have to be ready, not just for bad performance. They're coming out, and I'll live with it. I'll live with
1: a soft one coming off the bench.
2: I'll live with my backup struggling as opposed to feeling like I left a goalie in whose faculties weren't 100% there.
1: Yeah, but you're also, like, I understand.
2: That's just how I'd see it.
1: Yeah, I understand what you're saying. And I mean, for safety wise, yeah, you're not wrong. You're losing a bit of the competitive side of it. And it's, you, like, those are the guys, like, you have to play through some of this.
2: You know what? Maybe my take is actually, maybe I'm thinking about it from a team strategy level, and maybe the take is more that why are spotters not taking goalies
1: right.
2: out? Like,
1: if we're gonna
2: are spotters too scared because of goaltenders
0: to do it in this moment, in a big yeah. moment like that? Because it's a massive deal to do that. Like, we're taking your yes. starting goalie out of the game because of that hit.
2: Yes. And teams would lose their minds.
0: Yeah.
1: Yeah.
2: But I think that was clearly a hit that a guy should come out for. Like, I thought it in real time.
1: You know what, though? Like, because there is ways of it, right? Like, say it was where the spotter pulls them and they get scored on right away after it. Like, instantly going to be like, people looking to the guy, that guy's pass, whoever made that decision. Like, is he a Vegas? Like, it yeah. just it would never end. But putting in a system of the spotters are already there, but each team has one employed. They work. The Canucks would have one. It works for the Canucks. He's the spotter for them. You've got to pull everyone. But when there is a play like last night that doesn't get pulled, you need to be able to sit there and go through the review after of why that didn't get pulled.
2: Right.
1: And there's set punishments for whatever. But because then it's with the own team, then it's you're never worried of any mm-hmm. type of bias. Right? Like, that guy is going to do, person's going to do everything in their power to keep the player on the ice, mm-hmm. but he's also got to protect himself and the team getting ramifications from it. That side's interesting.
2: For sure. But I think hopefully Freddie Anderson missed for maintenance and it has nothing to do with neck yes. or head or something stemming from that hit, but like hopefully it's nothing to do with that and this is entirely moot. But I just thought that was such a heavy collision that, like, if that's not the sort of hit that a goaltender needs to go through the protocol for, what is, right?
1: Yeah, but like, I'm not saying that's not part of the protocol. I guess I'm starting a different part of that.
2: Yeah.
1: Like, well, the spotters are going to have to be a heck of a lot more active with the players then too, because what Freddie Anderson had happened there, not to that extent, but pretty close, that happens a lot along the boards. A guy going in for speed, the D's trying to come down the wall to pinch it in. Like, your head gets whipped around a decent amount. So where's that line now? Really? Because before yeah. we know it, we're going to have, like, the third string goalie, e-bug. We're going to need that for players getting pulled during games.
2: With players, though, we have a fair bit of science about, like, the really dangerous contact

0: be honest, that's where it has to be on the spotters. Because at the end of the day, the player's not going to take himself out. Doesn't matter how much they know. And I went through, like, I went in to junior. We were the first ones to take, like, that baseline test.
1: Right.
0: I remember doing the first one, having no clue what it was. I got to do it at home. My mom was with me. We thought we were having, like, a fun game. I got knocked out that year. I could not get back to my score. I had to tell them that I did it with my mom in the summer. I had no idea. No one told me what it was for. It's come a long way since then, and I have gotten a lot of knowledge through... I've had a lot of concussions, and learning about it, I still didn't take myself out at games when I, looking back, definitely knew I should have.
1: Right.
0: Right? Like, I'm not going to do that. I got hit once. Mark Stone got suspended for it when I was playing in Detroit. I knew that if I let myself be out of the lineup there, I was going on waivers. Mm. I hurt my knee a month later and happened anyway, but I wasn't letting that happen. If someone else didn't take me out, I'm not coming out. And that, like, the trainers, it's tough for them too. Like, it needs to be that separation.
2: Yeah. And Shane and Edgemont texts in, if a spotter is scared, what the blank are they paid to do? And I take that point, but it's like a lot of what we're talking about is it's very difficult, if not impossible, to design a system that completely removes, like, human bias, human emotion from
1: totally.
2: It.
1: Totally.
2: You can try, but there's always going to be... always going to be that thing in the back of their head, which is like, this is a Stanley Cup final game. It's tough to take this guy
3: out. I just think at the end of the day, and I think your experience illustrates this, like, if it's on the players, if it's on the teams, they're going to play fast and loose with it. Like,
0: 100%.
3: If you care about this, it needs to be independently done based on... you know, an objective and rigidly adhered to strategy that is not adjusted for the stakes of the game. And we all just have to accept that this is going to be the cost of enjoying this sport in a way that doesn't result in, you know, a huge proportion of players who compete at high levels, you know, having CTE and having later in life complications. Like, I think that's the conversation.
0: And
3: anyway, I didn't mean to steer this in this direction.
0: It's a good conversation, though, but it is interesting, too, because... like, I definitely saw it later in my career of, you know, a guy getting hit on your team and you get back, whether you're on the bench or you get back in the room and you're kind of seeing him, you're like, this guy's not here right now. Like, when I first started, like, you wouldn't say anything because it's not like you're, like, trying to hide it, but, well, in a sense, you were, right? Mm. Like, at that time, you're like, you can't be hurt. You can't be hurt. And towards the end, like, the amount of times that teammates or a trainer would go tell, like, I'm saying an equipment guy that's, you know, handing your gloves back to you after the dryer, like, hey, did you go check on him? You know, and then the trainer will go look. Doesn't happen as much in the playoffs.
1: Right.
0: Even on your own. Not that you're not caring, but you're so focused. And again, like, it's different. I've been out of the game for a few years. I've lost a bit of that, like, why did you do some of this?
1: Right?
0: Because you're young and you've never thought about anything else and it's not going to happen to you. So what's the difference? So you just keep going.
1: Yeah.
0: Stuff happens.
2: Well, it's interesting at least that there was like, it was shifting in one direction where someone might actually say something.
0: It's definitely taken strides, like night and day. I remember hearing a story. I got knocked out in junior, my first preseason game wearing a half shield. For like 6 minutes, I was so excited. I finally got to that. And then I was done. But I got told from an ex-player, are you playing next game? I'm like, well, I have a concussion. They said, and he's like, oh, I just remember they cut out the padding in my helmet so my head could fit. This guy played in like the 70s. And you're like, oh my God, that is a little different than what is happening now where there is true care and emphasis being put on things.
1: Yeah.
0: But it's come a long way.
3: It's come a long way for sure. I also think though that like, as we're going to get more information on how prevalent, you know, some of these, like what proportion of professional hockey players, whether they've had concussive episodes or not, end up with CTE, right? My gut is that we're still like, the standard still probably needs to continue to evolve. That would be my...
2: Oh, yeah. I think so, for sure. All right. Yeah. It is Canucks Talk here on Sportsnet 650. We still got a lot to get into with Landon, who's going to stick around for another segment with us on the other side. We can chat a little Canucks. Maybe we get your reaction to the Mike Babcock report from Darren Dreger out of Edmonton as well. Send your text into 650-650 to the Dunbar Lumber.

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0: Net 650. It's Jamie Dodd and Landon Ferraro. Wow, I just promoted you to guest host.
1: I love it. Do I get to move a seat to my right?
0: This is what dreams are made of, Jamie. What, you're getting fired?
1: Yes.
0: That's finally what more time off.
1: Jamie, does my promotion come with the desk as well?
0: The other chair, yeah.
1: No, the chair's fine, but does it come with the desk?
0: I think so. I think you're entitled to it.
2: You can have this desk. I actually don't like it because I can't see my... We have a monitor on the ground.
0: You can't see your beautiful image in the monitor.
2: I can't, like, you know... I like to be able to monitor my image.
0: Monitor
2: the monitor.
0: I've never really been clear why it's on the ground.
2: I think it's so that we can see the producers.
0: Yeah, but, like, we could put it up.
1: There's a lot of space on that window.
2: Fair enough.
0: I feel like it's within our grasp. We could figure it out.
3: I've made the monitor just Thomas so he can
0: monitor
3: himself.
0: I see that, yeah.
2: Oh, thank you.
0: So we got the big picture view.
2: I still can't see it over my giant laptop, but there we go.
0: There we go.
2: All right. Much better.
0: This segment
2: thank
0: of
2: you.
0: The show. Also
2: no, go back.
0: Also brought to you by JanPro. 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Landon Ferraro joins us in studio for another segment here. And, I mean, we got to ask, because I know you cover the Edmonton Oilers as well, and there's the report from Darren Dreger today that they have reached out to the NHLPA to see if, let's say hypothetically, we were to hire Mike Babcock for our vacant head coaching position, would you guys need to do like an investigation or clear him in any way because of what went on in Columbus? So clearly there's at least interest on the part of the Oilers in hiring Mike Babcock. It seems crazy to me from the outside looking in, given their circumstances, Connor McDavid signing the 2-year deal, the way his last jobs have ended, all of it. It seems nuts. Is there like, do you agree? Is there any reason why it shouldn't seem nuts to me?
1: No. In one word, no. Yeah, you're right. Like I was on another show while Dreger popped this one out, and my first reaction was like, to almost every extent in life, not just hockey, like you deserve a second chance.
0: Yep.
1: Babcock has gotten that second chance and has proceeded to not mess it up in a different way, but mess up in the exact same way before training camp even started. To me, that alone just shows there was zero growth.
0: Mm-hmm.
1: There was zero effort to find growth in why that wasn't okay. And so if you just look at that and then talk about, like, how long has it been since he's coached now? Is it 7 years? Is it longer than that?
0: Did he get fired in Toronto? 2019? 2020?
2: Yeah, it was 2019. Yeah.
0: Right?
2: Like it was pre-pandemic.
0: Yeah.
1: How about that?
2: Wow.
1: My math was right. That's
0: killed it.
1: That's a long time already. And in those 7 years, part of the issue was not really understanding where the game off the ice. Could he go in there and do the X's and O's and make Edmonton better on the ice? Probably.
2: I'm not even convinced.
1: Probably,
2: of that.
1: I'm saying. Okay. I know, but what I think he could do there, going this side of it, is he could figure out the bottom six. As a guy that got to play in his bottom six.

0: 6, I've never felt more empowered. Mm-hmm. And it's like he loves to play them. You know you're going to get your minutes. As long as you don't mess it up, he's going to put you on the ice because he doesn't like wasting his best player's energy against right. the other team's top. I loved it. Did I like some of the stuff off the ice? No, at all. But I also knew he was playing me and it was in the NHL, so I would take it. But there's no reason for it. To me, this is more of a story about Edmonton than it is about Babcock, of really kind of how bad they've bundled this
1: mm-hmm.
0: from the start of the Knobloch kind of news getting out that they're wanting to talk to Cassidy to then having to fire him. Like, unless there is behind the door, and I said this earlier, but unless there's like a behind the door deal with someone that they're saying, if Vegas eventually lets Cassidy go here, then we're hiring him and you'll be the associate or assistant. And if he doesn't come, then you're the head. Unless they have that deal set up and a guy like Connor McDavid knows that,
1: mm-hmm.
0: this is a mess.
1: It is interesting because obviously with...
2: Kudos to Vegas, by the way.
0: I love it. Everyone's saying how much they don't like.
1: Yeah.
0: I absolutely... Well, I mean, look, why? Because they want to win and they don't want to help another team?
1: Well, and it's also great. Like, you just got the Oilers to completely play themselves and embarrass right. themselves in
2: if
1: public.
2: If you thought, like, man, is this PR hit worth... Is this worth the upside for Vegas? It's like, oh,
0: 100%,
2: yeah.
0: Especially
1: oh,
0: as
1: now,
0: they're...
1: Sure is now.
0: Especially as they've just been plodding along to their... Mm-hmm. Trying to win the cup here. The other side of it is... You know, because a question I got asked earlier, like, does it matter, not to completely turn this into this and Edmonton talk here, but
1: no,
0: like,
2: this is the story.
1: It's a huge, it's a huge story. Yeah.
0: But for them, does it matter if a coach is in by free agency? And the guys I was talking to, one said yes, one said no. My eyes, it is beyond important that they have someone in, because if I'm, Laviolette gets hired yep. in LA because he was talked about there as well. So I'll use Laviolette as an example. Say he was still in the running for Vegas, and on July 1st, Edmonton's talking to me. I'm a star right winger. I've played for Laviolette in the past, and it did not go well. Just it didn't work, and I had to get out. I'm now sitting there on July 1st with a good option with a contract from Edmonton. And I know those rumors are out there, but they haven't hired anyone yet. Why am I going to take that risk? Say I'm signing a 1 or 2 year deal. I'm like, I need this to work. Yeah, I want to play with McDavid, but if that guy gets hired and I already know it doesn't work with him, this isn't going to work. I'm not signing here. That can go all the way down to your fourth line. That can go to your seventh defenseman. It's almost more important there. Say I'm still, again, using me, I'm a fast penalty killing guy, but I'm not big.
1: Mm-hmm.
0: Does the coach that's in there, does he like playing a more speed and skilled fourth line, or does he want a bunch of monsters on the back end or on the fourth line that can run around and kill people? Because if he wants the latter, I can't do that. I'm not going to sign here because before I know it, I'm going to be in the American League through waivers, and some 6'4 guy that I know I'm better than is going to be up there playing because he wants someone big. It matters throughout the organization.
1: By the way, just an update on this story from Elliot Friedman. This was published about 20 minutes ago. It's real. They're considering it. According to several sources, Babcock has spoken directly with owner Daryl Katz. He also says this is a situation where the players would need to be on board, which is, I think, putting it lightly. But he goes on to say, according to those same sources, Babcock has met with or spoken to several members of the team's leadership group. Whatever happened in those meetings was enough to eliminate any potential objection. And that is part of the story here, but surely even the Edmonton Oilers would not be so dense to hire Mike Babcock without clearing it with Connor McDavid and Leon Draisaitl. And at the very least, it sounds like they're not, those players aren't saying, don't do this under any circumstances. They're at least open to the idea. Now, that doesn't all of a sudden turn into a good idea.
0: I just can't wait to watch McDavid answer a bunch of questions all through the year, every time something pops up, if this is the case, and see how quick that gets old for him.
1: Yeah.
0: On top of every other thing that he's had to talk through there. I just, again, I can't imagine this.
1: Have to get a burner phone, too.
0: McDavid strikes me as a guy that likes to have even more options to be connected to people and really have, be on the phone a ton.
1: I don't know. He does those anti-screen time commercials. I'd be a little hypocritical.

0: them.
1: Nothing worse than what he says, like, oh, 3 hours, that's a lot. I look at mine, I'm like, man, this is not good.
0: Shut up, Connor. 3 hours is
1: better
0: nothing.
1: Than me even with this.
2: All right, I do want to talk a little Canucks with you as well. And, of course, on your podcast, 100% Canucks, with John Shannon, you guys interviewed Ryan Johnson on your latest episode. And really interesting interview. Encourage everyone to go check it out. We had a texter text in that they hadn't listened to the podcast before, but they made a point of it for that one and thought you did a great job with the interview. What did you take away primarily from getting the chance to chat directly with RJ?
1: I don't know. Like, it's more for me, like, I've gotten to know him a little bit now over the past couple of years. And even while he was in Vancouver playing and skating in the summer, when he'd come back, so I would say more solidifying everything that I already kind of know about him. I just like the fact that he is able to, like, he is so sure in his and their plan that this is the right thing. And whatever comes at us, we'll figure it out as it comes. We'll have to be able to adapt and keep figuring it out. But everything went back to, like, a point of saying we all understand how patient we have to be.
2: Right.
1: And even when John pressed him again later in it of, okay, but when something like this happens, can you stay patient? Say gets the free agency and you got a lot of money. He's like, no, we have to build through the draft. We have to take our time. I think he's someone that is strong enough in his own beliefs, surrounded by the Sedins and now Manny, that they're all kind of built in that same cloth of, no, this is it, and we're here to hold each other accountable. That was what I liked too, was almost them being able to hold each other accountable if they start straying a little bit. But for him talking about how they want to go at playing the young guys, and, you know, like, I brought up Ra too, right? Like, we've talked a ton about him. And, you know, I feel like he's done almost everything he can without just them finally just giving him more ice to see what that can be. And asking, like, him and Lekkerbäcki, like, where do you draw the line on? Now you're in a full rebuild. Like, you need to see what they are. They've been over long enough and, you know, they're getting a bit older. Like, you need to know what they have. But you can't just give it to them. And the way that he could talk through essentially him saying, if the guy's not hungry enough and demands it out of us, that's not the right player for us anyway. That's me paraphrasing, but that's what I took out of it. I love that, right? Like, I want to know I have a chance. And if I put in the work and I really keep pushing, they're going to give me that opportunity, but it's up to me. It's not the, you know, the old school, be patient as the rookie and, you know, just kind of seen, not heard. Like, get out there and show it. The way that he can empower people, I think that's going to be the biggest thing moving forward here.
0: So when you think about this GM hiring cycle, right? You got Sonny Mehta landing in New Jersey. You've got McFarland landing in Nashville. You've got Chayka landing in Toronto. And then you've got Ryan Johnson and the Twins in Vancouver. One of those things is very much not like the other. Like, once again, the Canucks are sort of zigging when everyone else zags, which I generally like, by the way. I generally like. Do you think it's incumbent on the Twins and Ryan Johnson to sort of demonstrate that they can think unconventionally, despite the fact that they're, you know, coming in as sort of former players and in a more traditional mold than the way the league seems to be trending?
2: I would say more than the former player thing, it's that they're internal hires as well.
0: Right.
2: Which is part of it, right?
0: Yeah. Fair.
1: I would say the thing that makes me believe that they can is, one, they're smart and they understand the game. They understand, like, Ryan Johnson's been on the business side or the management side for a lot of years now and held a lot of different hats. But again, when I finished the last question with it, like, the way that Johnson can empower people, I think that's where this organization's going to get to the next level, is hiring the right people and letting those people do the job, right? Like, he isn't someone that's going to make a hire and now, but I'm really going to do everything. And
0: right.
1: So even if that, okay, so you have the best analytics guy in the world, but your GM or president, whatever it may be, doesn't really care because he thinks he's

0: smarter than everyone. Well, okay, great. You have them on staff, but you're not taking any of it. You have to let the people do their jobs and then trust them for it. Because at the end of the day, it is your decision and your job on the line. But what are they there for if you can't trust the input that's there on the analytics side or on the scouting side? That's where he brought up again of, well, I was asking about Manny's staff and about experience, but it goes for across the board. Like, of course you want someone experienced in there and all of it, but it's more about the right people. You put the right people into the right spot, they can succeed. And that's where you need to build all of that throughout the organization, not just on ice. Like, this is a true rebuild here, as much as it doesn't feel like it, because there is a lot of internals still sitting here. I think there can still be a lot of change without a lot of change.
1: There's a lot of skepticism about that, though.
0: Like, 100%.
1: Like, inform people in the business. I'm talking rival executives, agents. No one really believes that the Canucks are going to have the discipline and patience to turn it down organizationally.
2: Like, my questions are on that front have nothing to do with Ryan Johnson and the Sedins and everything.
1: Agreed.
2: Ownership. Like, because they've on the messaging front, on the rebuild, they've been about as laser focused on patience and long term as you could possibly expect.
1: For sure.
2: There hasn't been like a single moment where it's been like, unless, right?
1: But
2: then you also know it's still the same ownership group.
1: But also, we'll need to see it matched in action.
0: Yep.
1: We'll need to see it matched in action. And that hasn't been the case yet. Right. Yeah. So this organization's talking about a rebuild, but are they prepared for what that looks like? Are they prepared to make those moves? That's a very different question.
0: And I understand that I don't have the same scar tissue on the media side covering this team and everything. But like, what I would say is, like, change needs to happen for change to happen. And some movement has been made. And I'm not going to sit here and say I've had a ton of bosses in my life in the traditional form, but there are, I'll say coaches or GMs that, I mean, you can look at my stats, you can talk to my family about how I was in those years where I was far better under someone's guidance than I was with others.
1: Sure.
0: And I'd say it's the same here. I think that it was such a weird situation that they put themselves in with this roster and the organization as a whole over the past number of years, that you're trying to accomplish being a playoff / contender, I guess, but just trying to survive in the mucky middle of it all, right? And just like, well, maybe if this person comes, like, he could get us to this next point, and trying to plug and play it, where again, you're not letting, like, I mean, even the scouting staff, like, we talk about, do they need to bring more people in? Do they have to do this or that and bring in a different part for it? We haven't even really get to see them draft a ton. And I know there's been some picks in their trends.
1: I've seen enough.
0: Yeah, but I still think that
1: you're right.
0: In there.
1: Draft capital is fair. But, like, the bets are so consistently betting against the base rate that, like, I don't need to see that much more of it to have an opinion on it. At the very least, they haven't been so defunct of draft capital that we can say, like, and they've done fine given their lack of resources, because that's not the case. Like, draft capital is part of the story, and the bigger part of the story, they haven't had enough kicks at the can, but also they haven't done enough with the picks that they've had. And a lot of the time, their best picks have been things like Kirill Kudryavtsev when their list ran out.
0: Yeah.
1: So I know they like to talk up Ty Mueller, but it's like Ty Mueller scored at the same rate as Danila Klimovich and is the same age, right? It's like, come on.
0: I like Ty Mueller. I've watched him a ton. Yeah.
1: Awesome. Smart player, but that's not like
0: whether he makes the Canucks or not, it's not going to be the game-changing decision.
1: It's,
0: and that goes for a number of guys, not just Ty Mueller.
1: Yeah, like, there's wins in the fourth round. I'll give you an example. Emmett Finney. That's a fourth round win. That's a guy who's like a full-time NHL player. Like, he's also probably low upside. He's also a seventh round pick.
2: Yeah, he's seventh, I think.
0: He's also playing for a team in junior that's owned by guys that are tied to NHL teams.
1: Right.
0: And he still made it to the seventh round.
1: Right. But like that, that's not what we're looking at with Ty Mueller, most likely.
2: No. No, we're not.
1: We sure aren't. So I don't know. I'm just not, I don't,
3: That's just my view of it. I'm

0: I'm concerned that they haven't made any changes in the amateur scouting side.
1: Okay.
0: And I think they need experience. Like, I think they need executors. Because one of the other things, like, you know, you can say what you want about Rutherford's work, but Rutherford knew everybody, right? He was very good at, like, getting information and sort of understanding where the angles were, whether or not you liked what he did with it.
2: Mm-hmm.
0: Patrick Alvin, you cannot like the scouting work or the moves themselves or the big picture understanding of where the Canucks were going, but for the most part, I've very rarely heard any negative commentary about his abilities as an administrator, right? Like, very organized, team functioned and flowed pretty well during his tenure. There wasn't a lot of, you know, mistakes, like cap mistakes or like anything like that. And then Ryan Johnson was doing a ton of executing day to day too. Well, you've gotten rid of like big picture relationships guy who was doing a ton of work on the phones and was an able administrator, and you've promoted Ryan Johnson. And you haven't filled, now, you know what I mean? Like, now you've got sort of, who's executing right now?
3: Yeah, I mean, they have more hires to go,
0: because I get the sense, talking to people around the league, too, like, the Canucks are a little bit underwater right now. And that's a tough place to be.
4: They've still got a lot on their plate, even with the Manny Malhotra hire taken care of.
0: They hired Johnson almost a month ago. And by the way, like, time is not equal, right? So it took Sonny Mehta a month to bring in Braden Birch as an AGM. But it's like dog years, right? Like a month from April to early May in the NHL, right? Right now, a week is like 2 weeks or maybe 2.5 weeks in April, right? Like, because you're getting close. Time's getting tight.
2: Yeah.
0: We're a month into Ryan Johnson's tenure. He's made one management hire.
3: Yeah, I just think it's hard.
0: That's tough.
3: It is tough.
0: If you told me that on the day he was hired, I'd be like, that's worrying. And I can't let my regard for him as a guy and as the Twins, as people, and as, you know, my belief in Manny Malhotra is a really good bet as a coach, like, detract from the big picture. That's like, the rate of change has been too slow and insufficient, in my opinion.
3: I mean,
0: is that fair or no? I don't know.
3: No, like, I'm not going to argue that it's not.
4: It's the kind of thing that's tough because
0: we could get a hire tomorrow.
4: What if there's three
0: hires?
4: What if this afternoon? What if there's three hires
0: for sure
4: this week?
3: Yeah, like,
0: but there better be. Yeah, what I would say is there better be. If there's three hires this week, I'll be so glad that my concerns are baseless, because there better be.
3: But I'd also say that without us being behind those doors, like, we've all heard, I mean, more and more trickle out of what the room has been like, like, just things that have gone on around here. And like, how long does it take to figure that out and clean up that first? Like, you got to break it down a bit more before you can go. Again, I'm just, without being in there, like, we don't know. So I understand. That's why I'm saying, I'm not going to argue that that's not fair, what you're saying, because one hire, and it's the hire that we all said was going to happen before it happened.
0: Mm, yeah.
3: Right? Like, even the casual fan.
0: Oh, sorry. I meant Hermiston.
3: Huh?
4: I was one hire at the management level.
0: I'm not counting Manny.
3: Okay, no, but.
0: Because I would say they were pretty decisive in moving on from Foot. That would be like.
4: They were very decisive.
0: That would be the work that I like the best. That moved at a decent pace. Maybe it took like 3 days longer than you ideally would with Malhotra, but like, I don't care about that. Beyond it maybe being evidence that they had to negotiate a little bit harder than you'd like to see from a budgetary standpoint. Like, maybe there's some signal there, but I don't know that to be, it's not sufficient for me to say that that's a concern. I have no problem with how the coaching stuff went down generally.
4: Okay.
0: I would say that a month in, Chayka hired Freddie Hamilton to be his chief of staff and poached another team's director of amateur scouting by giving them a title before the draft. You get bonus points for that. That's like a trick shot. Right? Because that's not easy to do before the draft.
2: Mm.
0: Mehta began to put his imprint on and hired a guy in Braden Birch who's like a high-end workhorse on paperwork, executor. You know what I mean? Like, that's who Braden Birch is. And then McFarland brought in Rob Blake in 2 days. Yeah. Right? So I'm just looking around the league and saying, like, this is a competitive environment, right? How is your front office taking shape relative to the rest of the league? And I would say not a lot of change, and it's not happening very fast at this point.
4: I think the rate of change conversation for me also is, I'm more concerned about the rate of change probably on the roster and the player personnel. And so, which can't happen yet, right? Like, they can't make those moves yet, but let's

0: Put it this way.
1: And let's also put a pin in this, because I think there's an interesting conversation about, like, what does a budget look like? What should a budget look like during a rebuild? And I actually think there's an interesting conversation to have about, like, staffing decisions versus player personnel decisions in that vein.
0: But if it's, like, stasis in the front office and then also stasis into the roster, going into the training camp, that would concern me a lot.
1: No kidding.
2: Yeah, I don't think we're in any trouble of that. Like,
1: Well, let me put it to you this way. How many of the following deals would have to be shed by, let's say, the deadline next year? I'll even give them time for us to, like, really say that this rebuild is moving. Okay. And I'll give you the list of guys. It's the usual.
0: Yeah.
1: DeBrusk, Besser,
0: Pettersson,
3: Peronik,
1: Marcus Pettersson, the two goalies. So that's the seven. How many of those realistically, if they shed them by the deadline, will you say, okay, they're on pace to rebuild this roster?
0: I would want three.
1: I don't think there's, like, a right or wrong answer, but I think this is a really complicated one.
2: Three's...
0: Yeah.
2: And like, three and a half's the over-under on
0: it. Yeah. But if you do DeBrusk,
2: Peronik,
0: Pettersson, that would be my top three. By the deadline next year, I think it's, like, that's really good.
1: If you do DeBrusk, Peronik, Pettersson, that's a lot, man.
0: That's a lot. I agree.
1: I just think we're going to see a DeBrusk token move.
0: Yeah.
2: That one's
0: And realistically,
2: happening.
0: If you can do DeBrusk and one other, that might be, like, pretty close to as well as you can do in that time frame.
2: I see, but if we get a... Goal is one of them for me.
1: Moving a goalie?
2: Yeah, you got to figure that one out.
1: I would just say that one for me is more a after this season one, because Lankanen, we know, had a lot going on this season personally, and he has a full no-trade clause. None of that screams to me to be a guy who's going to give you a list. Right. And Demko, I just think, is functionally immovable at that cap hit. So
2: true,
1: at least right now. So it's like, I want to get past Lankanen's full NTC. It becomes modified after next season. And then Demko can hopefully stay healthy all year and begin to rebuild his value. And then I maybe have some options next summer. So goalies for me are just like, set it and forget it. This is the year where I go with three goalies is how I would do it. But you know, we'll see. I just doubt, like, that they see it that way.
2: Do you think there's actually a chance Besser would ever say yes?
1: Yeah, yes. But I say yes.
0: I do.
2: Not this year, though.
1: Why not?
2: I don't think there's a chance.
1: Really?
2: Yeah.
1: I think never underestimate the vortex of ineptitude.
0: Yeah.
1: It's one thing. It's one thing to lose for 6 months. It's another thing to lose for 18.
2: It's,
1: you know what I mean?
2: Like, it's another one to just get married in the city, and you're kind of in that first year of things are good.
1: Also, never underestimate the happy wife, happy life factor. Yeah. You're right.
2: And when you've got that contract and you're sitting in our beautiful, beautiful, beautiful city, things are pretty good.
1: Pretty good.
0: I would put Besser pretty low on the list of ones I would expect.
1: Yeah.
0: I'd be pretty surprised if we're talking about that in the next year. Yeah.
1: But I'm just saying, if we get through to the training camp next year and, like, they've shed DeBrusk, you know, they've shed DeBrusk and it's been the same scouting staff that made the draft.
0: To me, it's like, can you do one other significant move other than DeBrusk?
1: At least it's got to be, right? Like, I don't know. You have time. This market's going to be patient. And these guys are so likable and so good at messaging and so calm and so composed. But I do think there's two sort of risks that I just outlined. One is that they get the Kyle Davidson train, where we all confuse losing for strategy, but we believe so much and want so much for these guys to be successful that we just kind of live with the fact that, like, then obviously what you want them to win. It's like, no, I just want them to make smart, value-minded moves. It's like, well, they are. And it's like, no, they're not, right? Like, and we just live in that space for 4 years. But I'll be honest with you. I think the truth is that that's a much better case scenario than the actual bad case scenario, which is that the perpetual impatience of this organization really only gives this team like an 18-month window to significantly restock the futures before there's going to be a sense of internal pressure once again on these guys, which, by the way, is also tied into their 3-year contract extension timelines. And so they better be super aggressive about rebuilding
0: now
1: because their runway is way shorter than they realize. And that's why the pace of change matters.
2: And see, I know this, this sounds naive and I don't like that I'm saying it, but I don't think they care of rushing to their 3-year timeline, because if they know, in my eyes, listening to them talk, I have the belief that they believe if we do it right, we do it

0: patient, we do it the way that we're laying out now, our 3 years doesn't matter.
1: Mm-hmm.
0: It's not even popping into their head. And I don't think it's going to,
1: if you're right, that's why they need someone with experience in the front office. If you're right, that's why you need someone who's been around and done a bunch of contracts and knows how to survive in this business.
2: I also think because that's naive.
1: For the Sedins,
0: you're taking this the wrong way.
1: No,
0: then.
1: That's naive by them.
2: But for the Sedins,
1: we don't care. It's like you're going to care in 18 months.
2: But hold on. I think for the Sedins, there's the I don't need this job factor.
0: I'm saying
2: like, it's not like they're trying to build their career as an NHL executive and be like, oh, man,
0: they're doing this because they love the Canucks.
1: But they wouldn't be taking this on if they didn't want it to work and if they didn't believe that they could succeed.
2: Of course, but I think the point is if you're not desperate to stay working as an NHL executive and your owner is like, do this, you're in a way better position to say no. Right?
0: My point of saying that.
2: Because you're okay walking away.
0: Yes, my point of saying that is, back to Edmonton for 2 seconds. You look at some of the trades and decisions that have happened there in the last season. Those to me signal a management group that is trying desperately to hold on to something.
1: Mm.
0: And when this doesn't work, because I would love to see that team figure it out because McDavid is fun to watch and I'd like to see it playing at this time of the year. I don't know how you fix what they have going on there. And when this all does blow up, what is left? Because it's not good decisions right now. To me, my point of saying, you know, about Johnson and Sedins of the they don't care, I mean, they're going to keep making the right choices moving forward because if they stick to that, their plan will be succeeding at that point to whatever level you want to put it at. But then they're not worried about the next deal because they're doing the right things. If they start trying to play to that deadline, it's the same reason he's been asked, Ryan Johnson's asked multiple times, what do you think the timeline is? I'm not putting a timeline on it.
1: Mm-hmm.
0: It essentially saying it's going to take what it's
1: although
0: going to
1: take. Although he did give you a 5 to 7 years on the podcast.
0: Yeah, I mean, 5 to 7 is a pretty safe one to throw out, I feel. If you make it to 7 and they haven't got back to the playoffs, I think know where this is going.
1: I'll be honest with you. I think seven years to, like, be really, really good again, I think that's, like, conservative. I think this is at least a 7-year project if you're seeing it with clear eyes. That would be my argument.
2: Not to get back to the playoffs, but to be, like, a Stanley Cup contender, sure.
0: Yeah. I mean, not everyone's going to get as lucky as Montreal and hit on basically every single pick and move that has come in, right? Like,
1: and they had some losers too.
0: Yeah, but I mean, you look at their team, like compared to other rebuilds.
1: I don't think that's luck. They accumulated capital.
0: But they made decisions.
1: I know, but they also increased their surface area to get lucky. You know, they like took values. They accumulated an embarrassment of draft capital. Like they've done things right, and they spent more than anything. They were given an enormous amount of resources to build out that front office. Like I think we cannot possibly see Montreal as lucky. That's not what happened.
0: Oh, I'm not saying they're lucky.
1: Okay. But
0: hit on everything on like, there's a lot of players they could have missed on top picks through there. Slavkovsky could have just been what he was his first year.
1: Sure.
2: All right. Dom is frantically telling us to wrap up, but I appreciate it.
1: We'd go all afternoon.
2: We will wrap up. We got one more segment of Canucks Talk next year on Sportsnet 650.
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4: 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Cormett hits a high fly ball to left field. Verdugo going back. It's gone. Pinch hit homer. 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

0: Formless noodling. We haven't had the formless noodling discussion in a while, Jamie.
1: You missed the jazz band last Friday.
0: What?
2: We haven't talked to you about this?
1: We were doing the show at Nat Bailey and also performing outside of Nat Bailey before the Canadians game was the Vancouver College Jazz Band. And you know what? Those fellas did a bang-up job. Shout out to them. It was great.

0: doubt it.
1: It was great mood music.
2: Would you have been miserable?
3: Turn that music off.
1: We're recording live here.
3: It's not even music. No, it's mindless noodling.
1: I would obviously be supportive of children.
0: Yes.
1: Yeah. As a general rule, I'm supportive of children. I don't like it when adults do it.
0: Yeah.
1: It is Canucks.
0: It's not their fault that they haven't, you know, developed a sense of refined taste yet.
2: I love that it's an actual curriculum in high school is jazz band, and you think of it as like an illegitimate art form.
1: I wouldn't say it's an... I'm supportive of all types of expression. I just don't like it.
0: Wow.
1: What?
0: Drance comes out in favor of hate speech.
1: Wow. You're so woke.
0: You support all forms of expression. That's fair enough.
1: I support all forms of expression. Yeah. Absolutist. I'm an absolutist.
0: Freedom of expression absolutist. Hey, that is an opinion that exists in the world.
1: It is. It's fine. Except you can't yell fire in a burning building.
0: That's like, where we draw the line.
1: There's obviously a difference between my dislike
0: so you're
1: of
0: not
1: jazz
0: a full absolutist.
1: And hate speech. No, I'm not an absolutist at all. That's not a thing. And by the way, no one who says I'm a free speech absolutist actually is. They just don't like when you're mad at them for saying the things you don't want them to say, but also don't want you to say the things they disagree with.
0: I'm sure there's one or two out there that...
1: I'm pretty confident. I'm pretty confident they're just thin-skinned babies.
0: Generally speaking, not a real thing.
2: He's also the same person who said that anything is not possible. So that's also a...
1: Anything is not possible.
2: He's not an absolutist.
0: Sure. Different idea.
1: I'm an absolutist that anything's not possible. Okay, look, I have a problem with hopes and dreams, okay?
0: Yeah, of course. Yeah. Oh. Generally against hopes and dreams.
1: Generally, I'm
0: anti-dream.
1: Problem with hope as a thing. Yeah.
0: It is Canucks Talk. 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During our last segment, we were talking about the relatively slow staffing start for Ryan Johnson as Canucks GM, at least as the front office is concerned. And Tyler texted in, do you think ownership wants to run a skeleton crew to save money during the rebuild? And I know you alluded to this about the subject of budgeting and budget constraints during a rebuild. And I believe it was on Landon Ferraro's podcast with John Shannon, where they interviewed Ryan Johnson and RJ said, yeah, like we might not be a team that spends to the cap now throughout this rebuild.
1: Yeah. And so, okay. I do think it makes sense potentially to trim a budget down from a business perspective when you are removing competitive pressure from the environment, right? I don't even have a problem with being a cap floor team during rebuilding seasons. I actually think there are benefits to doing that from the perspective of accumulating future value. Like, if you want to really save money, if you really want to trim your budget during rebuilding seasons, pulling out the old Bill Armstrong book from his time in Arizona, The Laundromat Coyotes. Not like once he took over and they started to at least have a sensible rebuilding direction. I think that's fine. I think that's totally fine. Like, for example, you know, and I've suggested it before, the combined cap hit of Elias Pettersson and Philip Hronek is almost equal to the combined cap hit of Phil Deneau, Brendan Gallagher, and Josh Anderson, all expiring. Like, if Montreal wanted to pay you to get a 2C and a top pair right-handed defender and pay significantly, and you were to get off that money on one, would you have a problem with that?
0: No, it sounds great.
1: You're also shedding, like, $120 million in cap liability.
0: Yeah.
1: And getting paid to do it. I mean, that to me would be consistent with a rebuilding move. And very much out of the Bill Armstrong playbook. I have no problem with that. I think there are huge benefits to spending into the skid because that's a big part of what Montreal did. And one of the main reasons why I objected to the idea that they got lucky, like they did things well and they spent and used their resources to aid in the accumulation of futures. The other team that did a really good job.

0: of doing a big market rebuild was the Shanahan era Maple Leafs.
1: Sure.
0: And they really got back to being a consistent playoff team super quickly, even if they never got over the top or over the hump, as it were. I would prefer to see the Vancouver Canucks carry themselves that way, because I think that's befitting of the resources that a team in this market should have, mm-hmm. given the level of intensity and given the fact that they upped ticket prices this year. Like, they upped ticket prices for this season, right? So that, to me, suggests that being a cap floor team is a harder sell.
1: Yeah, and I mean, there's a difference between being a cap floor team and not being a cap ceiling team,
0: 100%.
1: Right?
0: Yeah, not being an upper limit there. Team. Yeah, yeah, absolutely. But my point is like, I think if you're raising prices during a season in which you're also telling your fans that we might not win.
1: Yes.
0: You should be behaving like a big market team.
1: You should be using your resources in other ways.
0: Be consistent. Just like if you're rebuilding and we're going to be a cap floor team and we're going to use that to accumulate and we're going to, take some of that savings to build out our organization and our practice facility and run like a world-class front office and have really experienced coaches to aid in development and on and on. And we're going to we're going to build our scouting staff out and we're going to like really be efficient about accumulating, but we're going to be saving money on the roster. And we're also going to cut fans a break in terms of ticket prices. Like, how can anyone object to that? That makes sense. It's not the ideal plan, but it makes sense. The problem is this team's already raised ticket prices. They seem to be nickel and diming in the formation of their front office. And I'm worried that sort of mentality might also inform their roster decisions in terms of how much money they carry. And that's a toxic combo.
1: Yeah, I would rather the cuts come to the roster in the near term than the front office. Like, I would way rather you say, okay, hey, you got to shed salary on the roster, but we're giving you the resources to really bring in a talented front office, a large front office, and all of the off-ice resources that you could desire, they're going to be there. But the compromise we're making is that we're not going to be a cap team for a few years. Like, I could live with that.
0: Absolutely.
1: It's not ideal, but it's like, okay, because at least you're making the investment. And really, all of rebuilding, I think, you look at it as an investment. You're going to lose money.
0: Yes.
1: You're going, or at the very least, you're going to make less money than you could in an alternate universe.
0: Although, man, if you're spending at the floor versus the way that this team is generally spent, your revenue, your overall revenue level, adjusted for spend, your net.
1: Yeah.
0: It doesn't have to take as big a hit as you're framing it.
1: And I just think
0: And that's fine, by the way. If you want to behave that way, I think that's fine. And I think there's ways you can win in terms of how you accumulate talent operating that way. Like, both Buffalo and Arizona were extraordinarily budget conscious. Now, it took them longer than it took Montreal.
1: Mm-hmm.
0: So by cutting costs, part of what you're committing to is that it's going to take longer than it took Montreal and Toronto. But yep. There are ways to do it. There are ways to do it, even if you don't do it that great. Yep. I just think you have to be thoughtful and decisive about what you're doing. You have to know what you're doing and behave accordingly, as opposed to flying by the seat of your pants. And I guess that's where...
1: Yeah, and look, if you have limited dollars to invest, where you just have to choose, like, where are we going to get the greatest ROI in the long term? And I think at this stage of the rebuild, it's probably in the front office, not on the roster.
0: Yeah.
1: So do that. Like, I would way rather do that and then don't spend anything on July 1st than like sign a token third line center for a bunch of money. So you can say you're competing. And it's like, no, go hire the really smart assistant GM, go poach the director of analytics and give them a new title or whatever. And do the things that are going to help you build a successful organization.
0: Or just do some of it.
1: Sure.
0: Do some of it. Right? Because I just think it's going to be a hard sell at this point if this organization's not materially staffed up. Mm-hmm. Hermiston's a good start. Like, that's an interesting hire, and I think a sharp one, especially with this team's development focus and given his experience, right? Like, I think that's a sharp first move. But I the budget thing doesn't concern me so much as the flying by the seat of our pants thing does. And I don't mean to use that to describe Ryan Johnson or the Twins so much as an organizational sort of pivot generally.
1: Yeah.
0: Right? Like, even the Sedin thing was like, after Rutherford decided he wanted to expedite his departure, we pivoted, they sort of launched a 3-week process to identify a new general manager. Rutherford, this is their own story. Mm-hmm. Rutherford threw them a

0: Spoelstra, Johnson also a very difficult negotiation. You know, a hard line drawn in the sand by the club. And so, you know, now we're a month in and we've got one front office hire. And, you know, the organization, when asked, like, do you really want an experienced head coach or assistant coach, is like, well, you know, we want good people. Like, I just want to see this organization actually making the investment.
1: Yep. Yeah, that's what I mean. And I'd way rather have it be off the ice than on the ice, yeah. If you have to choose.
0: And by the way, they haven't not made the investment yet. We're just trying to read the tea leaves and see sort of where things look like they're trending. But I think they're trending in a direction where, at the very least, monitoring and filtering Canucks news through the lens of are they actually investing in this, I think is fair.
1: Yeah. Diving back into the inbox here for a few minutes to end the show. This one comes in unsigned. Drance, which of the top five prospects impressed you most at the combine? And I would expand that even beyond just kind of the people at the top to, was there anyone that really stood out, either in interviews, testing, whatever the case, your conversations with them throughout the rest of the draft? Because as you said, the Canucks are drafting everywhere in the top 40. So we can look beyond the top five candidates as well.
0: I mean, I think Ryan Lynn.
1: Yeah.
0: Ryan Lynn would be at the top of that list. First of all, he measured in a quarter inch short of being listed at 6 feet, which probably would have been a huge deal for him.
1: Huge.
0: Right? Yes. Like, so close.
1: Yeah. Poor guy.
0: Huh?
1: Poor guy. That's tough.
0: I think it's fine, though, because his athletic testing was so freakish. Like, those, a lot of those jumping events, too, like, it's harder to do as a shorter guy.
1: Yeah.
0: You know, like, your long, you know, Malhotra-type athletes, right, are going to have more leverage to do horizontal leap, right, than a shorter player. But he crushed those, like, mm-hmm. his force plate results, all of those. I mean, this is clearly a freak athlete. I also thought his commentary, I mean, if you can go pull up like the video of his post testing interviews, the way his face lights up when asked about, like, did you interview with Vancouver? And it's like, oh, man, me and my family were huge Canucks fans. Like, what a cool thing to get that opportunity. Like, that was surreal to meet all those higher-ups. Like, man, like, you can just tell it means a lot to him. You know, he's a Vancouver kid, and he's a Vancouver kid who's, like, it would be a dream for him and his family. So
1: Darren Hermiston's client as well, I believe.
0: Right. Interesting. So Ryan Lynn for me would be at the very top of my list of like guys who stood out to me, who I just think would be a very, very cool Vancouver Canuck.
1: Do you think he gets to 24?
0: No.
1: Yeah. That's
0: unfortunately he had too good a day.
1: Yeah.
0: He had too good a day and he's too good a player.
1: Yeah. He's a really good player.
0: Like, he's too good a player, man. But you know, you have draft capital. You can move
1: and you
0: up.
1: Never know also, right? Weird things happen. Guys drop.
0: For sure. And I mean, maybe you view him as, like, I view him as a top 10 caliber prospect.
1: Wow.
0: I think I wouldn't take him ahead of Rudolph or I also have Rudolph higher than most.
1: Yeah.
0: But I think he's right there with,
1: I think
0: he's in a different tier, but he's the first of the next tier.
1: Yeah. So because the first, like, I think I'm going to get to nine here, like McKenna, Stenberg, Malhotra, Verhoeff, Rudolph, Reed, Carls, Bjork. How many is that? Eight or nine?
0: Yeah.
1: Whatever.
0: Did you say Smits?
1: I didn't say Smits. Smits.
0: So Smits makes it nine.
1: Yeah, that's nine. And then I think you're into like
0: Tynan Lawrence, Ryan Lynn.
1: Cullen, Wyatt Cullen.
0: Ryan Lynn and Tynan Lawrence would be like 1A, 1B at the start of the next tier.
1: Yeah.
0: Along with my guy Hermanson.
1: Did we talk about that on air or was that off air?
0: That was off air.
1: Off air. Yeah. Elton Hermanson.
0: Elton Hermanson's my new guy too. Yeah. So I guess that's the other guy that stood out to me. He measured in at a proper 6'1", right-handed winger. And his Allsvenskan production is historically good. He's also from Ørnskjoldsvik. He's like a moto kid. I hope that the Canucks wouldn't be scared off of that.
1: No.
0: Especially if they do end up being the Stenberg team.
1: Here's the thing.
0: Or of course,
1: if there's anyone that could ever sign.
0: Say his name, by the way, and then I'll tell you how it actually is.
1: Elton Hermanson?
0: No, the other guy.
1: Stenberg?
0: Yeah, say his full name.
1: Ivar Stenberg.
0: Yeah.
1: Yeah.
0: Ivar Steinberra. I'm an Inouye fan much if the Canucks pick him. They still get mad at me about Ögren.
1: That brought up, that came up in the Olympics, right? When they were saying Forsberg.
0: Yeah.
1: Philip Forsberg.
0: Yeah.
1: Yeah. We had no idea.
0: We had no idea.
1: We've been doing it wrong all this time.
0: Yeah. But it's also Steen.
1: Right.
0: Sheen, so even if you're trying to

0: He doesn't care. He wants Ivar Stenberg.
1: Sure, whatever.
0: But yeah.
1: Stenberg. Okay, anyways.
0: Oh, luckily, Viggo Bjork is Viggo.
1: Okay.
0: However, his brother, Canucks prospect, Vilsson.
1: Sure, that makes sense.
0: Okay, Vilsson Bjork.
1: W to V is like...
0: Well, but it's also the... It's not Wilson.
1: Yeah.
0: Or it's Vilsson. Not even Vilsson.
1: Yeah, Vilsson.
0: Vilsson.
1: I get that.
0: Yeah.
1: I can handle that.
0: Okay.
1: I was going to say something, but now I forget.
0: That's okay. I think that's a good place for our show to end.
1: One of the things I was going to say is that I love when we reference off-air conversations and they're like equally as nerdy. It's like we were talking off-air about the scoring profile of Elton Hermanson.
0: And
1: like,
0: it could, wow. And it could, we'll probably do a segment on it because he's my newfound guy along with Vanhanen. But yeah, so sorry. The last thing to say is just I hope the Canucks, especially if they end up being like the Stenberg team at third overall.
1: Oh.
0: Aren't scared off of drafting a Swede later on in the first round.
1: Maybe we'll talk about this later in another show. But what I was going to say, if there is anyone, any two people that can sell drafting a whole bunch of Swedes, it should be the Sedins. It's like, you guys love us. We're Swedish. Just let us take some awesome Swedish players.
0: Also, like, Bjork skipped the U18s and they still won it. They won the U20s. Like, don't sleep on how much depth of talent there is in this specific draft class out of Sweden. Like, there's a reason they won the U18s and the U20s, and it's that this crop of Swedish players are A, extraordinarily talented, and B, play extraordinarily rugged hockey. They're all like dogs.
1: Yeah.
0: This is a significant class to take a bunch of Swedes, and I hope the Canucks can put any PR considerations aside.
1: All right, that's the show for today. We're back tomorrow for more Canucks talk on Sportsnet 650.
0: Okay, look, I have a problem with hopes and dreams, okay?
1: Yeah, of course. Yeah. Just generally against hopes and dreams.
0: Generally, I have a big problem with hope.
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10: 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Okay, no baseball terms. The American Hockey League, Chris Gallagher.
11: Marley's Minute?
10: Marley's Minute.
11: No, we won't start with that.
12: Chris Gallagher. Welcome, love that Chris handle.
10: Welcome to the team.
12: Shout out Gallagher's Candy.
10: Galley. Plenty to get into, including a very crazy Game 3 Saturday night against Vegas and Carolina. Yep. Peter Laviolette, the next head coach of the LA Kings, which was kind of crazy.
11: Mike Babcock?
10: We hear Mike Babcock out there. In the meantime, where do you guys want to start?
12: How about the hockey game? I don't know if you saw that on Saturday night. A whole bunch of things happened.
10: I kind of did.
12: Your boy Mitch had a bit of a show.
10: Is it officially, is he my boy? I know he's been Sammy's boy. He was never your boy. Oh. Is this an official? He's my guy.
12: He's been your guy, pal. Yes, and that's
10: has he won you back at all?
12: I mean, that's not
10: can
12: a
10: you
12: fair.
10: Just say
12: not a fair shape. That was he's an unbelievable game. That was unbelievable. That's the best I've ever seen him play. Not even close. Second period of that.
10: Not even close.
11: That's one of the good. That's one of the best hockey games I've seen anyone play.
12: Yeah.
11: Period. Like I can't think of a guy who was more dangerous. Like this, every touch, boys. Even in the overtime, he could have set up the winner two or three times. So I don't know. Where do you want to start?
10: Well, listen, I came into the office today. We hardly ever talk, but you were adamant with me. We got to talk Mitch Marner. And I'm like, I get why we have to talk about him. He had like an historic night in a Stanley Cup final and something that hadn't been done since, I don't know, Rocket Richard with the fastest hat trick in NHL history. I get all of that, but I'll tell you what I don't want is just to regurgitate everything. Is like, if we got something else to add on that whole Mitch and Toronto thing, I'm all for it. But just to sit here and regurgitate the same crap that's out there from the haters to the people that love them, and we can't add anything to it. Mm-hmm. To me, it's like projectile vomit right now. So I'm okay.

0: like, if there's something new from the Toronto angle, but just to sit there and do the same thing over and over again is like,
1: buddy, like, this is the most refreshing thing you've ever said. Right? Yeah, like I would love to be able to take that as a discuss the performance, which yeah. unbelievable, obviously.
0: But to sit there and say, well, he just choked when he was the Leaf, or he's no good, and there's no pressure there, and there's pressure here. I'm not interested in participating in that conversation. You know,
1: yeah.
0: I mean, it's just, and you know where I stand. It's all garbage. Mm-hmm. But do I need to say it again?
1: You sure don't.
0: You know, Sammy, what do you need to say, buddy, on Marner and Toronto and all of that, where you feel like everybody else is talking about it, but nobody's adding anything new to it? There's no new angle. There's no nothing. It's just either you like them or you love them or you hate them.
2: I don't know if this is new or not, but the thought I had watching that game where he scored three goals in a period, what, 6 minutes was his fastest hat trick? I mean, more goals than he ever had in any playoff run here with the Leafs. It's just unbelievable. All the stats stacking up. It's just what confidence can do for a player, and seeing one go early. Like,
0: yeah.
2: he was always this guy in the regular season here. He was brilliant throughout every regular season. And it started early in Vegas for him in terms of the playoffs. It went well early. He was scoring. He was just scoring from the start. It just went well early. And it's just... it's unbelievable how good he's been.
0: So there may be something new. He thinks he's a much more confident player than he was when he was with the Leafs. Do you agree with that?
1: I'll say my new angle on it is this to me came from the international play, from the success he had wearing Team Canada's jersey, being a part of important lines, making big plays in big moments, scoring OT winners, wearing the Canadian jersey and winning Four Nations. And I got to believe playing in those most pressure-filled moments, you know, that makes you more comfortable with pressure, right? That helps, that builds. So to me, that's a guy that kind of learned his way through this.
2: And like on the side of, you know, fans who are, I mean, there's tons of Leaf fans who are Marner fans and that get to rub this in people's faces, and I understand that. But there are certain L's, as the kids would say, certain fat L's in your life that you just almost have to laugh. Like this is a monumental mistake, and just, I don't know what the word I'm looking for, wart on the franchise of the Toronto Maple Leafs, that whatever contributed from both sides of it, from the Mitch side of it, more the organizational side of it, all the stuff that happened that led to this guy in his prime, a Canadian superstar, walking out the door, not wanting to play for his hometown team, whatever side of it you're on, this is a disaster. Like, seeing this happen, we've had
0: that conversation before on how we think it got to that point.
2: But Kipper, for him to go and be the Conn Smythe favorite, this is just putting a magnifying glass on everything that led to this point. That's why.
0: Yeah, but there's some people that said that he had that talent. He had that in his game.
2: Yeah.
0: And...
2: he did it. He always had it. And that's what's frustrating about some of the Leafs stuff, about some of the big game performances.
0: You know, to your point on confidence, I never thought he ever lacked confidence, ever. Okay? And to your point where he learned a lot at the Olympics or whatever, for sure, like that's a building block. But those were better teams. And I will say this, and I've said it before, but I'll say it one more time, like, this Vegas team was so much better than what the Leafs have ever shown in 10 years.
2: Well, the decor, okay?
0: Better. Totally. No, better goaltending, better timely saves.
2: For sure. Okay?
0: It's just a better team. It's better built around Mitch Marner. And, like, say what you will, but that team that he was on for the last 10 years were not better than Tampa Bay over the years, were not better than the Florida Panthers over the years, and most often, we're not better than the Boston Bruins over the years. So you can sit there and say Mitch was the difference between the Leafs beating those teams, mm-hmm. or they just never had it. And, you know, maybe he shoots the puck more because he doesn't feel the need to give it to number 34.
1: He hasn't shot the puck more there, though.
2: Well, he had 10 shots in that game, but that's, I mean, I think.
0: And there's just more freedom when you're on a better, deeper team. And that's all the difference between Mitch as a Leaf and Mitch as a Golden Knight, is he's just on a better team.
1: Yeah, you don't have to run up against it every night when you're not like the main focal.
2: Exactly. He made a very good choice in terms of which team to go to, which had, they had an awful regular season. They made a great decision at the end of the year to get rid of Bruce Cassidy, who you've talked about multiple times. And it's just, he went to a team full of guys that have gotten over the hump before, and he fit in on this, you know, second. He doesn't have to be the first guy over the boards every moment, except he was, like, did he play the entire overtime? John kept sending him on the ice because he was unbelievable. He set up three or four high danger chances in overtime. It just...
0: And listen, there's a lot of people ready to knock him off for scoring just 80 points in the season. And he didn't have a Mitch Marner type of year where it's usually high 90s or flirting with 100 points. I mean, that was one of his lower career years here. Out goes Bruce Cassidy. Tortorella comes in, and the guy's shot out of a cannon like the majority of the team. This team was close to missing the playoffs. Like, they were like Edmonton, where you're going, are they going to blow it?
2: Were they 500 for the full, like, the full year? Like,
0: they weren't very good.
2: Well, they're part of the
0: pandemic. And their goaltending was horrific, too. And their numbers were probably better than what their record deserved, but they couldn't get a save all season long. And then Carter Hart just steps up, and, you know, it's debatable what you thought of his performance Saturday night. We're certainly going to get into that with Frederick Anderson. But the timing of his big saves, JB, much different than what they probably showed all season long.
1: Yeah, you know, Torts showed a lot of faith in Hart when he showed up, right? He's a guy that he's got a relationship for whatever reason.
2: Last thing I'll say, I mean, I this is going to get a lot worse for guys like me. Because, you know, the first thing that's going to happen at the Stanley Cup parade, the first thing that's going to happen when they're hammered at a bar and they're wearing he couldn't get it done in Toronto shirts and all this stuff, like, we are heading into.
0: Yeah.
2: Carolina can come back, clearly, but if they win.
0: Yeah.
2: We're heading into a even worse coronation for anti-Marner fans, and it's going to get tough.
0: This will live on for generations.
2: Totally.
0: That you had one of the most talented players in your history, and you couldn't get him to stay.
2: Totally.
0: Right?
2: I have no fight left in me. Like, there's nothing.
0: Right.
2: It's just a huge L that we all have to eat, unfortunately.
0: Was Babe Ruth a Boston Red Sox once upon a time? Does that come up every once in a while?
2: Well, I don't know about that.
1: No.
2: I would say no.
0: No.
1: How
0: did I know that?
2: Well, I just saw a clip of Mark Messier being like, yeah, he's like Gretzky. I'm like, oh, Jesus. He's like, Gretzky, Max, please. Like, oh, my God.
0: Let's listen to head coach Tortorella on Mitch Marner, clip two.
3: Oh, well, he's probably one of the best players in the league. He does everything. I don't know how to answer that. Mitch is Mitch. He is, as I've said, most of our star players or our top players play on the other side of the puck too. He's that important there. So he does everything as a player and prepares himself that way, and was certainly a huge piece tonight going into this game. I mean, going through the game.
0: He's also one of the best officials in the NHL, because he called the too many men on the ice.
2: I have to admit something to you, boys. Didn't see 4-1, 4-2 goals, because I was in Quebec over the weekend. I had to use Sportsnet Plus to watch it on a laptop. And Mitch flew down the right wing there. I don't know who was it that was defending him. He tickles the rafters with the clapper, posting in. And I scrolled over to the exit mark, and I hit X. And I was like, I think that's it for your boy tonight. And then I checked my phone. I saw it was 4-2. I was like, oh, I'll check this back out. But
1: Can we talk about the game yet?
2: Yeah.
1: But holy smokes.
0: One more. This is where I'm going to knock Mitch, like, slap him in the side of the head. Didn't realize they changed goalies.
2: That's hilarious. I mean, how much of that would you be paying attention to?
0: Presumably fair point.
1: That would come up.
0: Somebody should have said something somewhere.
1: Right. On the bench, it usually comes up, hey, they changed their goalie.
2: But anyways.
0: Buildings.
1: I would say the coach is screaming there.
2: So what'd you think about the game?
1: I mean, what a bizarre third period. Down 4-0. And they come back and take that thing to overtime.
0: The most, I can't ever recall such a massive, like, momenting swinging series.

0: series is final for sure, where you're like I'll still stand by this. Vegas could be up 3-0 right now, or this could go game seven in overtime. That's how massive of a swing it's been from period to period going into game four.
1: Totally. It's I just feel like Carolina generally getting a lot of disrespect in this series for being right there. How many years in a row has this team been a top team in the Metro, wins playoff rounds, they're in the cup final, they will not go away. They pin Vegas back and climb all the way back in it. You know, crummy balance ends up costing them game three. And people are still kind of talking about it like they're hanging on. Like this, they're giving Vegas all they can handle. They just didn't get the balance in overtime, unfortunately. But yeah, it's been an impressive display because, as we've said, they don't have the guys. They don't have the top guys. And as a group, I'm curious to see if they can, as the series goes on, if they wear down, because they have to play at 100 miles per hour. Can you keep doing that for seven games? And if so, can Vegas survive the onslaught? But it's man, the pace has been wild.
2: Yeah, I that overtime winner stunk after that game. And I guess there's weird overtime winners that happen all the time. And there's just, you know, after you play that much hockey and the guys are starting to look tired. But, like, you'd want a game like that to end on a little bit better shot. But that's, I guess, some, you know, to use a golf term here, a little local knowledge. Knows how live those boards are. Shoots it wide, bounces right off the skate and in or whatever. But I thought Bussy was really good when he came in. It's going to be an interesting decision for
0: not that interested.
2: Not that interested?
0: Not that interesting to me anyways. But let's go to Brendan Moore on the decision to go to Brandon Bussy, and then we'll have that conversation out of this clip.
3: He played well. I mean, you know, there's no reason to leave Freddie in there the way that game was going. And, you know, he gave a little boost. He made a great save on Marner there. Gave us a chance, and, you know, tough break. I hate it for him because he was playing great. It's hockey.
0: It's hockey.
1: You guys,
0: it's good because we were a little confused.
1: Game four, Bussy or Freddie?
2: Oh, my God. No question.
0: Bussy
2: all day.
0: All day long.
2: Yeah.
0: All day long.
1: I am with you guys. I just feel like you can't wait.
0: Freddie's maxed out.
1: Yeah.
0: You've squeezed everything you can out of him. And he is the type of guy, again, going into game four, that you can look up at the scoreboard and you could see two goals on six shots. Mm-hmm. And he got a couple of lucky breaks on an offside, okay, on the opening goal. Mm-hmm. But forget about whether or not that's a disallowed goal or not. That goal that Stone put between his legs mm-hmm. on a muffin is the first sign,
2: seed of doubt,
0: that you as a Vegas team go, if that's him tonight, mm-hmm. we're good.
1: Yeah.
0: We're good. And on the opposite side, if you're on the Kane side, you say to yourselves, can we win with that guy in net? Mm-hmm. And you can't have that going into game four. Bussy played, to your point, Sammy, well enough, and you too, JB, where you're like, he's fresh, he's got some strut, he came in and played really well, and it's exactly what the team needs. I don't think it's a hard decision at all to go to this guy.
1: Why don't we hear the other Brendan Moore clip on the team's ability to bounce back?
3: There was a lot going on, right? And I didn't love parts of that game for our group. The guys, I know that one thing, they don't ever, like, we've been in games like where we haven't played well. We always find a way to dig ourselves out, always. And so that's kind of happened again here tonight. We just dug a little too big a hole there.
1: You know, and Vegas has done it too. None of these games are going to be over at any point.
2: Yeah.
1: It just makes for great hockey.
2: So, are you Bussy too?
1: Yeah.
2: Yeah, okay.
1: Yeah.
2: Probably would say a word on Braden McNabb.
1: I took the, you know, the screenshot of after the puck hit him in the face and said, that's useful if you need to smell to the right. Like, both nostrils were like gone that, like, direction. Oh my God.
0: He's looking north, but his nose is facing east.
1: And the next day, he's got the stitches up all over the horn there. It was just.
0: But he's like multiple fractures in there.
1: Oh.
0: Broken nose and fractures, and puts the cage on, plays, what, 35 minutes?
1: Yeah.

0: led the team.
1: How about that pass to Marner?
2: Yeah. I mean, he's something else, man. Maybe one of the more underrated guys in the league because he's kind of a bonehead. Like, you know, in terms of, like, the physical play, and he does some stupid physical things where people are like, ah, he's just a goon. Not a goon. This guy's a smart, but talented hockey player.
1: Did you see him crush Taylor Hall, too?
0: Hammered him.
1: No, like, his shoulder hammered him.
2: Took the wind right out of his lungs.
1: That's one of those hits where, like,
2: that hurts.
1: Hall's going to feel that the rest of the series.
2: He'll feel it the rest of his life. That hurts.
0: So, can I ask you two, playing on a team like that, what does that do for just the fellas seeing him go out there? Like, that just must be such a rallying cry.
2: See, everything's going right for them, right? Like, they've got these sort of underdog stories, that sort of warrior mentality, this goalie who's, you know, finding it at the right time.
1: And it's built that way, though, by George and Kelly McCrimmon. It's just, that's what you hope when you have guys like that.
2: Yeah.
1: That's what shows up. And
2: it's so funny, eh? Like, there's all this talk about all the way Vegas is. No one's going to want to play there. They're disloyal. Everyone's going to want, you know, there's not a way to treat people. And there's people just fighting others to get traded.
0: Larkin's like, please trade me there.
2: Everyone wants to be the next one to go to the team that, you know, they'll cut bait on someone to make room for the next good guy. But everyone wants
1: that's
2: to be there.
1: Again, I give Carolina full credit because they just won't go away, which is awesome. And that's really led by Jordan Staal. But seems like to me that they've got a handful of kind of those type of guys on Vegas. And it's just that leadership, that character that rises to win. Mm-hmm. And
2: to me, that's Martinook, Staal, Carrier, Jankowski. Like, there's that. The series is full of them.
0: Can we?
1: Yeah, but those guys you mentioned with, you know, outside of Staal, still, like, haven't got it done yet.
2: Carrier has. Staal has.
1: Carrier, fourth-line player, though, may not play tomorrow night. That'll be a big blow because he is a heavy guy.
2: He's a big part of what they
1: He's a big part of it. But that's where, like, that's the experience right now of getting it done once can really come in right now. And Carolina's still trying to prove it, including Taylor Hall, right?
0: Before we move on, can we play the clip on Braden McNabb from Thornton's? It's an excellent clip. Let's do clip one on Braden McNabb.
3: We were talking about as a team, when you get this far in the playoffs, it's not so much, I think sometimes the end result, it's just the attrition and all what goes in with these athletes have to do to play as many games as we've played so far. So those are the things you remember. And I've been fortunate to be in a few playoffs along the way and see some of this. I haven't seen something like this. I heard the players yelling warrior. That is, he's more than that. And I couldn't be, I mean, I'm just blown away how he's gone about his business.
0: You take a puck to the face?
2: Yeah.
0: Yeah. Doesn't feel good.
2: No. Yeah.
1: How bad?
2: Mine?
1: Yeah. Broken jaw?
2: Worse than anyone I've ever seen in the NHL. Like, mine was a clean, untipped slap shot aerodynamic that I turned into and blew my jaw into 11 pieces.
1: They did a hell of a job.
2: Yeah, they sewed it back up nice. I was in wires for 2 months.
0: It's still pretty handsome.
2: I see these guys coming out and playing the next day. I'm like, good Lord.
0: Yeah, that's
2: various levels of destruction, I guess.
0: So,
1: yeah, go ahead.
0: I was just going to say, like, where do you, it's really feels hard to predict what's next here for this series. Like, it seems easy to say that Vegas may run away with this, but like just the way that Carolina's been able
1: Vegas can't put together a solid 60 minutes yet.
0: Yeah.
1: Right?
0: No.
1: And you just wonder if one happens here, is that a commanding 3-1 lead or are we going to continue to see this shift, you know?
2: I think it all comes down to it's tonight, right?
0: No, it's tomorrow night.
1: Tomorrow night.
2: It all comes down to tomorrow.
0: The Knicks are tonight.
2: Yeah, that's right.
0: Yeah.
2: You know, Carolina goes down 3-1. Vegas is going to get one of the next three.
0: But you said in the group chat that you felt before the overtime started that you said that it was the finals.
2: Yeah.
0: That the way, just explain what you thought there.
2: It basically felt like Carolina is kind of the perceived underdog by most of us. Mm-hmm. And
1: not before the series,
0: not before the series.
2: Not by the odds. But they don't have the elite talent, whatever. Yeah. And if they're going to be a

0: scrappy team. I felt like if they scored in overtime in that one, they got to get two of the next four. Like, you can see it happening for them. But Vegas are having already won cups. If they got that one, they got the next one at home. It just felt like it could start to slip from Carolina. So, big moment, and hockey's stupid, right? Sometimes just bangs.
1: What was it that had the really early in the first overtime, puck squirted out to, I don't know who
0: it
1: was.
0: Yeah.
1: And they had a whack at it.
0: Jankowski, I think.
1: And Hart, like, say what you will about him in the, like, kind of.
2: He's got a little Grant Fuhr thing going.
1: Just going to say that he lets in some questionable ones early, but when the games are getting later here now, he's starting to make a lot of great saves, and he was really good in that overtime.
2: Yeah. So, I thought for a split second that, was it Cole that on the second disallowed goal in the crease?
1: Barbashev hammered the...
2: Barbashev?
1: Yeah.
2: Hammered
1: Freddie? That should have been a penalty, by the way.
2: I thought, okay, this is going to be Freddie's out.
1: Mm-hmm. He's not at practice today, by the way.
0: Is he not?
1: Not at practice.
2: If he's out tomorrow night with headaches, let me just say I wouldn't put my surprise face on.
1: Yeah, that seems about right. And then it's Kochetkov, I guess, the backup.
0: It's pretty good.
2: Yep. But, it's going to be an interesting call on Brendan Moore, on his goaltender tomorrow night. Where else you want to go, Sammy?
1: Well, we'll do game time, and then we'll break, and then we'll do all the coaching stuff and all the other fun stuff on the other side.
2: All right.
1: It's game time, presented by Bet365, an official partner of the NHL, must be 19 plus. Ontario only, please play responsibly. Let me just quickly pull up the series odds heading into tomorrow night here. The series has now shifted, where the Carolina Hurricanes now are plus 155 underdogs. Vegas is minus 185, as you would imagine. I find this really interesting. The Conn Smythe Trophy odds.
0: Yep.
1: So Mitch Marner, obviously, minus 550. Frederick Anderson falling all the way down to 40-1, clearly, after getting yanked in that one. The next closest is Taylor Hall at plus 550. Stankoven plus 700. The next Golden Knight after Mitch Marner is Brett Howden at 75-1. So if Vegas wins, it's him. Is there a world where they lose and he still wins?
0: I don't know. I mean, there's a world, yeah.
1: Like, he's leading awesome the playoffs in points.
0: But for Carolina to win this series, they're going to have to shut down Vegas's offense, right? And you have to think. The only question for Carolina is, like, who has to play well for them to win?
2: Well, for Freddie to come back in and win a Conn Smythe, he's going to have to shut the door.
1: He's gone.
2: If he came back with three shutouts.
1: Oh, well, yeah.
2: But you give it to him. If Taylor Hall can score 6 or 7 points and Carolina can win the Stanley Cup, he's right there.
0: But no one perceives Hall as their best player. To me, the best bet is someone like Jarvis. Because it's like, if they come back and win, they're going to need someone to have a few great games where they have 1-2, 2-1.
2: Stankoven. Stankoven can come in with three or four goals here in four games.
0: For me,
2: in three games,
0: Carolina's going to come back and win. A Stankoven Conn Smythe is probably your best bet.
1: Okay. Right? And so the series exact score, Carolina to win 4-3, obviously in seven is plus 700. Carolina to win 4-2 is plus 475. Knights in 6 is plus 265. Knights in 7 is plus 425. And Knights in 5 is plus 300. So,
2: how many Conn Smythes have been presented on a losing team?
0: Two.
2: Jaguar. Three.
0: Connor McDavid.
2: Three. And Reggie Leach, maybe? I don't know.
1: Was it Ron Hextall, right?
2: Ron Hextall.
1: Yeah. So there's been three. So, I don't think that's
2: good. No, Reggie won it, I think.
1: Okay.
2: 19 goals.
0: That's so many.
2: In the playoffs.
0: Bonkers.
1: That is a lot of goals.
2: That's a lot of goals.
1: We got a lot of losses. All right, that was Game Time, presented by Bet365, an official partner of the NHL, must be 19 plus, Ontario only. Please play responsibly. 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
2: Okay, we'll take a quick break. And when we return, Laviolette has a new home. How close was he to having a home in Toronto?
0: I don't know. Ooh, you tell us.
2: Leafs, Joe Pavelski.
1: Leafs?
2: Talk as well. Yes. Dylan Larkin talk as well.
1: Babcock talk?
2: Babcock.
0: Babcock.
2: Really? Babcock. It's bad okay. talk.

0: isn't it?
1: Just hit the break.
0: For Edmonton. All right, plenty more when we return.
2: We are your home of the Canucks.
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3: It's time for another VRM and Yacht Draft Prospect Profile. Here's Joey Kenward.
4: Gavin McKenna is one of the premier forwards available for this year's draft. The 5'11 left winger from Whitehorse, Yukon has been a teenage prodigy the last few years, leading the Medicine Hat Tigers to a WHL title in 2025 and helping Penn State University to one of their best records in school history this season. In addition, while skating as an underager, he was a point-per-game player with Canada over the last two World Junior Championships. NHL Central Scouting has him rated the number one prospect in North America. So there's no question Gavin McKenna will have his name called out very early at this year's draft in Buffalo.
3: This draft prospect profile was presented by Vancouver Ready Mix and Yard at a Time Concrete. Creamy concrete that gets hard quick and has a great finish that stands up to Vancouver weather. Go with Vancouver Ready Mix or Yard at a Time Concrete.
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3: Welcome back to the program. Nick Kypreos, Justin Bourne, Sammy McKee. What do you got for us, Sammy?
4: Time now for the Acura Performance Matchup, the 2026 Acura MDX Precisely Premium. Stanley Cup Final Game 4, Carolina in Vegas tomorrow night, 8 p.m. on Sportsnet and CBC. Few stats from the game we had on Saturday night. That there has only been an instance of a team erasing a deficit of four more goals in the Stanley Cup Final, regardless of result. That occurred more than 50 years ago in Game 1 of the 72 Stanley Cup Final, where the Rangers trailed 5-1 before tying the score at 5-5 in an eventual 6-5 regulation loss to the Boston Bruins. So, man, kind of a similar outcome, but four goals like that.
5: You need a lot to go right. You need some bounces. You need some tips.
4: There were some weird ones. And, I mean, did you think when that puck entered the net to tie it, everybody thought the same thing? Oh, my God, goalie interference is not going to count, right?
5: I thought it was going to count, but I know what you mean. Like, I did have the same thought. It was the same one as the Vegas one, but it wasn't.
3: The puck was a lot looser than the prior one that that Torts challenged.
4: Yeah,
5: pretty cool though. Guy comes right off the bench on the goalie pole, goes to the crease, and gets blasted into the net. It's such a difference.
4: He got hammered,
5: but it ends up being
3: a goal. The good news too for Carolina is Sebastian Aho, who made an unbelievable play at the blue line to keep the puck in.
4: Yeah, that's right? Forgotten in that. But
3: and the backhand pass.
5: The backhand sauce.
3: Yeah. Right? Backhand to Taylor Hall. Whew. So at least they're going right now, which is a huge boost.
5: Yeah, they got to get those. Svechnikov is such an impressive player for a guy who's been so
3: should be every bit as kind of Marian Hossa-like for me.
5: Yeah,
3: he's strong, fast. I don't think he's got the smarts or the consistency. Mm-hmm. Obviously, he kind of gets lost a little bit out there.
5: Yeah.
4: Shea Theodore became the seventh defenseman in NHL history with multiple overtime goals in a single postseason. The only two have had more: Chris Chelios, 3 in 1995, and Alec Martinez, 3 in 2014. Including the Stanley Cup winning goal in Game 5.
5: If I'm not mistaken, Anaheim gave him to Vegas to not take Sammy Vatanen. They were like, don't take Vatanen, take Theodore and pick someone else.
4: So many mistakes were made in that draft.
5: And I forget who else they picked, but...
4: Oh,
5: God.
3: How about his delay a game? Like traveling like 180 feet. It was...
5: Oh, yeah.
4: Oh, and you just had to sit there in the box.
5: Flipper.
4: Thankfully, Carolina's power play is just really hard to watch right now for him, but still, that was painful.
3: Oh, my gosh. Yeah. But that's part of the new way that teams can get right back in it, right? And those momentum swings is, like, you never envisioned 20 years ago something like that could cost you a Stanley Cup.
5: Airmail it out of bounds.
4: And the last thing, the 24 combined goals are the most within the first three games of a Stanley Cup final since 1982, which was the Canucks and Islanders.
5: Vegas, the best defensive team by some metrics, and Carolina, a top five, top 10 defensive team, and just a million goals.
4: A lot of really good players. Guys are just million goals shooting it in the net. That was the Acura Performance Matchup, the 2026 Acura MDX Precisely Premium.
3: Okay, head coach Peter Laviolette, unemployed no more, decided on the LA Kings.
5: Now, when you say decided on,
3: I was told Friday that Peter Laviolette was going to be the next coach of the Toronto Maple Leafs.
5: You were, eh?
3: Yeah. And he was spotted in town, and
6: I heard some things.
3: I would imagine that LA did some fast talking on maybe Saturday or Sunday.
5: Shoveled some more money into the wheelbarrow.
3: A deal is not a deal until it's done.
4: I think it's done.
3: But no, LA's done.
4: Oh, yeah.
3: I'm talking about for the Leafs, that we could have been looking at a press conference Monday or Tuesday for the Leafs.
7: How do you think it was that close?
3: On Laviolette.

0: And did LA come in and essentially outbid or steal him off the Leafs?
1: It's crazy that the Leafs seem to be like, we either want the league's most experienced yeah. coach with seven teams and a cup, or Mark Giordano.
2: Or Joel Pavelski. This is my exact thought. This is what I talked about last week.
1: Make a range.
2: I have no idea what they're doing. And maybe that's on purpose.
1: I have a thought on this.
3: Yes. Pick another guy.
1: 55 coaches, which they've said claim to have interviewed, is embarrassing.
2: It's too many.
1: It is ridiculous.
0: Wake it. The Vancouver Canucks, the worst team in the NHL, need like four.
1: Well, I mean,
0: three.
1: And then they're still doing it right.
0: No, no, but at least they know what they want.
1: But 20 guys is so many. If we were picking between 20 coaches, I'd be like, if we went out to dinner and you're like, I'm just trying to decide between these 20 items. I'd be like, what are you talking about?
0: So they don't
1: narrow it down.
0: They don't know what they want, or they have different reasons for wanting to interview 55 guys.
1: You know what? 55 burgers for five fries. You know what? I can't help but feel like is that they are using something that they have that everyone wants as an opportunity to leverage something out of everyone else, which is their knowledge. What do you think we should do? What do you think we should do?
0: So they're just picking everybody's pocket?
1: Well, and, you know, Chyka gets to make contacts with all these people that maybe he doesn't have relationships with. They're using this as like a...
2: seminar?
1: It's sort of a meet and greet, educational, informative...
2: like a...
0: But you need to hire somebody.
1: It doesn't seem like a sincere attempt to narrow down what you want, interview the people who fit that profile, make a choice. 55 guys, come on. That can't even be real.
2: Joe Pavelski has been the
1: How many days have these guys been in charge?
2: I don't know.
1: You mean interviewing a guy a day?
2: Interview a day.
1: The math, math on this is borderline at best.
0: It's like speed dating. Tell me about yourself. What are your interests?
1: I just wish I didn't know the number. I wish I didn't know the number. What? I wish they were just, you know, in the third round of their interviews or something.
2: Okay, so we got to nail that on the Pavelski thing. Because that's been the hot new name.
0: Yeah.
2: Is this just like the new thing where everybody's looking for the next Marty St. Louis now?
1: It's copycat league.
2: That's it is, right?
1: Like, we like that.
0: Okay, well, first of all, I don't know how much Chyka or Mats know about Joe Pavelski. At least with Marty St. Louis, you know, Jeff Gorton had a relationship with him that stemmed back to like New York days.
2: Right, right.
0: That's a big difference on knowing somebody and having a feel for somebody. I don't know where their feel is that Joe Pavelski can come out from never coaching in his life and then going into this market in Toronto.
1: We said about David Carl, who's been a head coach for a long time and had a lot of success.
0: College kids.
1: I know, but he's been a head coach, Kip.
0: I know. No, he's up on Joe.
1: So well, that's what I'm saying.
2: By a lot.
1: We came on the show and I said, I just don't want a guy who has an NHL learning curve, you know, with this stuff.
0: But they said everybody's been suggested that they want experience, that they want to win now, which lends towards a Cassidy, which lends towards a Laviolette.
1: Yeah, like Pavelski would be an amazing assistant coach. Let's get him started. Get him in the program. He seems a very intelligent guy, exceptional hockey man, great person. Love to see him a part of the Toronto Maple Leafs organization.
0: Who?
1: Joe Pavelski.
0: Why would Joe want to come up here? He's American and he's never had any ties to Canada at all.
1: I don't know. It's a great head or assistant coaching job.
2: Like, if you want to coach, you don't necessarily just become the head coach.
0: What's an assistant coaching job? It's for...
1: Well, then why do you want a guy to come here? He doesn't want to come here in the first place if you're telling me he doesn't find it.
0: I don't know where... If he wants to get into coaching, don't you... You know, is really like... The guy's a reigning champion of Lake Tahoe celebrity golf.
1: I know.
0: Like, that's really going to ruin his chances of repeating.
2: I got to tell you, that really makes me love him. That's great. Big golf guy.
1: Yeah.
2: Stick.
0: I mean, does he want to start out slow? Does he just, he wants the Marty St. Louis blueprint?
1: It's like, all right, the treadmill is on 7,000, Joe. Good luck.
0: And again,
2: hit it.
0: Marty
2: hit it.
0: Came in where you are. Marty was caught the upside.
1: Yeah, the waters were calm before the waves started.
0: Of the trend.
1: Yeah.

0: And he is loaded right now with upcoming stars who are at the right age, where you got a ton of prospects, you got a ton of assets that you can play with. His team's only going to get stronger real quick.
1: And also, Marty fit Montreal culturally. He speaks French. He is French-Canadian.
2: Yes.
1: You know, that makes sense, extra sense for them. You mentioned Joe is an American hockey player. That's part of his identity. He's been on all those teams. It's not like Marty St. Louis coming to coach in Canada.
2: Is Matthew
1: coach in Quebec.
2: Are Austin Matthews and Joe Pavelski tight? Is that the next thing? I don't know. Both American guys.
1: You can't do what Rutherford did in Vancouver and get all these guys trying to keep a guy
2: who
1: doesn't want to stay.
2: I know.

0: looking for NHL experience, like, and Jay Woodcroft, it came down to Jay Woodcroft and Laviolette. Do the Leafs now go talk to Jay Woodcroft?
1: Isn't Elliot reporting that they haven't even interviewed the guy out of the 55? Isn't that?
2: It's a lot of interviews.
1: 56 is too many. You can't do 56.
0: Would it shock you if they signed someone with no NHL experience at this point?
2: Yes.
1: Shock? Nothing would shock me now.
0: Well, how would you feel about that?
1: They did Chyka, which everyone thought was going to be a no-go.
2: No, I guess shock is the wrong word, but the fact that they, as you say, like they were close on Laviolette. To go from Laviolette to a guy with no NHL experience, you're just trying to tell me two different stories here. That's why it would surprise me.
1: Also, if you're Derek Lalonde and they go and hire a guy who's never coached a game in the league, I'd be like, well, see you later then. I guess you don't think I'm any good.
2: Yeah. What about Gruden? Marlies are hot.
1: Marley Minute.
2: Marlies.
1: On the back of AA.
2: Akhtyamov
1: is scorching hot.
0: That's one good thing going right now for the Leafs is the goaltending depth.
1: Hey, I was going to ask you what you think about this for Cowan. Like, going into this summer, I think a lot of the goal for Cowan was, okay, we got to get some meat on this kid's bones, bulk him up, a great summer of working out, yada, yada. Summer's going to get short. However, you can't deny that this is great for him to be in these games.
0: You know what's great? Winning.
1: Yeah.
2: Feeling it.
1: Yeah. Knowing
0: you're
1: rounds.
0: A part of it. Knowing what it's like.
1: Something to draw on when you're in the NHL 100%.
0: Later. 100%. And I won a Calder Cup.
1: Yeah.
0: In 1988. And I can't tell you what it does for you moving forward. And there is a fine line between the perception of you're a winner and you've never won. Mm-hmm. I don't like using loser because it just makes you feel like you're a big loser.
1: It's much meaner.
0: It's much meaner.
2: It's a mean word.
0: Just you don't know how to win. Yeah. It's much different than loser.
1: Wait, there's winners and non-winners.
0: But that's what it would do for him and a few others is like, you know, not saying that, you know, you got a leg up when you go into training camp over Austin or Willie, but like, buddy, come to me. Come to the old.
1: Did Willie win a Calder? No.
2: No, I don't think he's on the.
1: Wasn't he?
0: Was he part of that?
2: Let me check.
1: When I was there.
0: I think he got called up by then.
1: We went five rounds over 2 years when I was there with Willie. Like, he played deep, but I don't know that he was there.
0: Easton is going to go into that room and say, let me show you how it's done. I know how to win.
1: No, he's not. They're going to trade him and someone else for.
2: No, they're not.
1: What's his name? Larkin.
0: Realistically,
2: he's got 13 points in 17 playoff games for the Marlies.
0: It's great. More importantly, I saw him punch somebody in the head.
1: Oh, awesome. I loved it. Light him up, kid.
0: Right?
2: Akhtyamov has a .923 save percentage. Made 39 saves in a 2-1 win yesterday for the Marlies. Marlies minute, boys. All right, Larkin.
0: Does he want to come to Canada?
2: Well,
0: Montreal?
2: No, he doesn't.
1: Montreal, man.
0: I know. I mentioned it last week. I had many in Florida, somewhere in Florida. And someone mentioned...

0: disaster.
1: I'm seeing Red Wings. Like, he is getting turned. Like, this is a disaster. Three teams? Really?
2: I'm going to take one.
0: And
1: what?
2: I got one little spin on it for you.
0: I just want to add that, like, I appreciate that, you know, you and a few others may feel like, hey, stay home if you have to. But it's just, it's no good for anybody. No. Even if he comes into that room, teammates will look there going, you bailer. Okay. It got tough and you want to bail. Mm-hmm. Not good.
2: Right.
0: Not good for him to go back in that room, that environment, look guys in the eye and say, I'm just here for myself until I get a trade. Mm-hmm. It's horrible for everybody.
2: On the other hand, there is a part of me that watches some very good players play on bad teams for their whole career and makes me feel like you never wanted to win badly enough that you just said, get me the hell out of here. You know, like if he were there for a whole career and by the end of it, like, I'll be honest, towards the end of Ryan Getzlaff's career in Anaheim, I was like, you don't want to go try to win another cup. You just want to willingly go lose. There's a part of me that's like, this guy's competitive.
0: Yeah.
2: He doesn't believe in that group. I can't necessarily be like, okay, I kind of get that he wants to go play.
0: I totally understand that angle,
2: yeah,
0: and I appreciate it. Most of them would want to time their contracts that...
2: Don't sign an eight-year deal then.
0: Don't sign an eight-year deal.
2: Okay. Well said.
0: Mitch Marner. He knew he had a year or two left. Maybe he was questioning it.
2: Matthews
0: made the decision and just said, my rights, I'm leaving. Mm-hmm. This guy... and go signs an eight-year deal and changes his mind in what, three?
2: Great point.
0: Come on.
2: Totally.
0: You never thought that you've missed the playoffs for 5, 6, 7 years?
2: Maybe I'll go short and see what we do.
0: And just, hey, what made you, what was it?
2: So, hey.
0: A signing bonus? What made you think that, like, you didn't need to stick this thing out?
2: Yeah, you're right.
0: You had that opportunity.
2: You wanted to get all the money you possibly could, get that insurance, then you're stuck. But I do think that that is... part of the Matthews thing, part of all those guys who, it's just like...
0: even if Matthews wants out, at least it's not leaking. At least there's no ask. It's like...
2: oh, I just mean the contract length, though. Like, it's smarter at this point. You've made your money. You've made $100 million or whatever. Let's just go bit by bit.
0: But Austin will see out his 2 years. He will.
1: Yeah.
0: Right?
2: Will he?
0: Unless, I don't know if he's paying attention to Larkin. Watch how that circus turns out. Mm.
2: But I feel like...
0: and if you do, you keep it under wraps.
2: Yeah.
0: You don't let that stuff get out. Whoever leaked it did no favors to anybody in this process.
2: Leaked it.
0: What benefit?
2: To lean on Detroit and say, I'm getting the hell out of there.
0: Oh, my God. You can lean on them underneath. You don't need social media.
2: It's going to be funny. He's going to have to add teams to that list.
1: We only got a couple minutes left. Babcock.
2: I get such a kick out of Babs. I think he's great for the
0: tell
2: league.
0: Me where they would not they wouldn't go to Joel Quenneville, but they'll now go to Mike Babcock.
2: What do you mean? Oh, Edmonton wouldn't go to Quenneville? I didn't know that was a thing. They went to Stan Bowman. What's the difference than Quenneville?
0: I don't know. But that's the guy that you needed if you were really interested in getting a real head coach there.
1: Mike Babcock is just
0: I don't know. I mean,
2: you think Quenneville's a better coach than
0: Joel was available.
1: Definitely.
0: Joel was available.
1: Yeah.
0: Oh, Joel, come on. Joel's not anywhere near Mike Babcock's stories. There's no stories.
2: No, Mike Babcock's ego is the issue. I think he's a great coach. I think his ego is absurd, but I get a kick out of it. And the whole phones thing in Columbus is a punchline and invasion of privacy.
0: That's just the cherry on top.
2: It is.
1: Oh, yeah.
0: That's just the cherry.
2: To me, I was with the Leafs org when Babs was there and he had us showing pictures from our phone up on a screen. What he did was across the line, not justifying it. But I don't think it's beyond bringing him back in the league when you bring back in this guy, that guy,
0: That act. It's just his whole act.
2: Yeah, his whole act is a lot. Right? Yeah, it's a lot.
1: What are Leon Draisaitl and Connor McDavid thinking today when they see that report floating around and they pick up their phones and go on Instagram?
2: If you want Mike Babcock without the Mike Babcock, just get Daryl Sutter.
1: Buddy, your book would crush if the Oilers
2: just
1: hired
2: him. Just get Daryl. Albert, he's 40 minutes
1: Code
2: away.
1: Of the West,
2: he's
1: baby.
2: 40 minutes from Edmonton.
1: Code of the West.
0: Daryl would be interesting. How long has he been out now?
2: Two, 3 years.

0: not that long.
1: Yeah, yeah.
2: Yeah. But yeah, Babs would be a fascinating hire.
0: So what are we supposed to do tonight? I guess watch the NBA Finals.
2: Last night was the real pickle. It's the first night there's no basketball, no hockey.
0: Yeah. I was like, I actually know what I did. I watched the end of the U.S. Women's Open. Nelly Korda won it. Did you see the putt that she had that almost slipped out?
2: I heard about it.
0: Like she had a 3-footer to win the U.S. Women's Open, and she pulled it so badly. 10 out of 10 a miss, and it just grabbed on, touched the whole rim, went right down, and she was like, ah, it was crazy. But yeah, so there's nothing else on really to watch.
2: I read a book.
0: Wow.
1: Your Jays coming back now? Were you good? We're going to get guys back.
0: I don't know. It just feels like they're going to be right around 500 all year and maybe they'll get hot at the end, but I don't know.
2: They were at the Luke Combs concert. Yeah. Did you guys see Willie on stage chucking a beer?
0: I can't believe I didn't get one person tweeting at me being like, see? I got totally avoided it.
2: To steal a Seinfeld term,
1: it's the summer of Willie.
0: I love how all Leaf fans are just dying because Marner's lighting it up. Willie's like,
2: yeah.
0: Bang. It's really phasing him.
1: What? Mitch is doing what?
0: He's like, there's hockey on still? Yeah. What's the last hockey game you think Willie watched?
2: What's the last one he played in?
0: Yeah, Sweden.
2: Yeah.
1: Our thanks to nobody.
0: Good show, boys.
1: Really good show. Just the three of us hanging out, talking Mitch Marner.
2: Like old times.
1: All right, we go right back at it tomorrow. In the meantime, Jay's got Philadelphia Phillies tonight on the network.
0: Best pitcher in the league. Christopher Sanchez on the bump for the Phillies.
1: Thanks for watching. Thanks for listening. 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

0: Canuck Central on a Monday. Hope everybody had a great weekend. 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Big show coming up for you today. Frank Saravalli is going to join us in a few moments. A lot happening in the National Hockey League in the midst of an enthralling Stanley Cup final. Goals, drama, everything you could imagine so far. Two overtime games, all three games decided by one goal. Exactly what you want for Stanley Cup final. We're also going to have Don Taylor drop by, and Shane Malloy is going to join us to talk about the NHL Draft Combine that has come and gone from Buffalo. So he'll be chatting with us as well. 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The playoffs are here and BP is ready. So skip the couch, catch every hit, every goal, every save, every playoff beard. This is how you watch playoff hockey. And I was actually at BP on Saturday.
1: Huge.
0: Went to the BP by Ironwood in Richmond. I was with the fam. We were doing a few different things and dropped by, had a large Mediterranean pizza, hit the spot. It was fantastic. Really enjoyed it. A great spot to watch the games too. Massive TV. Vibes were good. A great spot for you to enjoy the Stanley Cup final. And game four goes tomorrow. 3 to 5 is our show. Puck drop after 5. And I can't wait for the next game, Vic.
1: I'm kind of glad that we had a one-day reprieve from all the finals. Mm. Both the NBA and NHL finals have been incredible. So just to get the one day of like, hey, can we reset here just to really appreciate these five games so far? And then, yeah, back at it tomorrow for the NBA.
0: Yeah.
1: For the NHL.
0: NBA's tonight. Sorry, and again, yeah. I mean, anywhere you want to go check out the NBA game, you can do that as well. I know BP's got that going on, but the hockey has been fantastic. I just can't say enough about how good the hockey has been.
1: You mentioned like the one goal games. It's not even just, oh, they're super close. And it's constantly tight. There have been some big leads and then some big comebacks as well in this series. Even if the conclusion has been one goal games,
0: it's been one battle after another.
1: Oh my, sports. Yeah. It is unbelievable this series so far.
0: Yeah, it's been.

0: unreal, and I can't wait for the next game. And let's go to the Able Auctions hotline and welcome in our next guest. It is Frank Saravalli, NHL insider, Victory Plus. You can also check him out at Frankly Hockey. What is going on, Frank? How you doing, man?
1: Pretty good. How are you guys doing?
0: We're doing great. We're just waxing poetic about how good the Stanley Cup final has been. I mean, you know, we all anticipated that it would be tight between these two teams, but all three games decided by one goal, two overtime games, and back and forth action. I just can't say enough about how entertaining this has been, and I can't imagine the NHL is anything but ecstatic for what they're putting on, what their product is doing right now.
1: And how about all the doubters, too, heading into this series?
0: Right.
1: Two smaller markets, TV ratings are going to be bad. Last time I checked, game one, and I haven't seen some of the other numbers yet, game one was in the top 10 of game ones all time. And when you have hockey this compelling and content this compelling, like, doesn't matter if the teams aren't rivals, doesn't matter if there's not an overarching sexy storyline, people are going to tune in to see crazy, absolutely drunk games like we saw in game three.
2: So yeah, I guess one of my big questions is how much of this is an effect of Team USA winning the Olympics as well, so the interest carried through?
1: Yeah, I think that's a small part of it. I mean, look, there's no doubt that there's some connection to it.
0: Mm-hmm.
1: I also think that hockey's gotten a bit of an ancillary bump from non-hockey fans with heated rivalry and off-campus, obviously filmed in Vancouver.
2: Right.
1: That I think has brought in like people who otherwise wouldn't watch hockey. And I think you take all those things plus a moment in time where really outside of New York isn't like a super sexy NBA finals either. And it feels like the NBA is kind of, at least in popularity, decreased a little bit. And I can't remember really a time over the last two decades that I've worked around the NHL that in this country, the NHL's been of a higher profile with more awareness and attention.
0: Yeah, it's a great spot for the league to be right now. And certainly I hope that these next few games do kind of follow that script. And, you know, before we move off the Stanley Cup final, watching what Mitch Marner is doing so far tonight, I mean, so far in this series, and we always knew that he was a really good player, but the narrative around him with Toronto was one for playoff disappointments, some softness to his game, some character questions about does he want to win bad enough? And then we're watching him right now be by far the best player in the playoffs. What type of stratosphere do you think he might put himself into as a player if he does end up winning the Stanley Cup and taking home the Conn Smythe trophy?
1: I mean, the easiest way to say it is a pretty elite one. I mean, if you're looking for perspective and context, you could make the argument that his period on Saturday night with 4 points and, crazy enough, missed a penalty shot, that is arguably the best period that any player has ever played in a Stanley Cup final game. I mean, we're talking about 110 years of history. So the way that he sort of found his zone or flow state or whatever it is in this final has been really impressive. Like, we've known forever that Mitch Marner is a superstar and a really talented player, but to see him do it outside of Toronto, to see him find that confidence in a new place, to watch all this come together, I think, if anything, it's probably a reminder for teams as they go to move off of some of these guys when they make these declarations, oh, we can't win with these guys. Remember, even before Mitch Marner, it was, we can't win with Nazem Kadri. Okay, well, he just went to Colorado and won shortly thereafter. Like, sometimes it's the mix. Sometimes it's the player in that mix. Sometimes it's the coach. It's a lot of things. Sometimes it's just family pressure and the marketplace. Like, there's a lot of things that go into it, but in terms of stratosphere, like, I don't know. There's not many above this one.
2: So what will prevail here as the series continues? Because Carolina, these first periods have been very good, but they haven't been able to capitalize. And then these second periods for Vegas, they're taking advantage. I'm curious how this kind of plays out the rest of the way. Like, which team should feel confident in their process right now?
1: I think probably Vegas. I mean, Carolina, they've got a lot to say for how they've scratched and clawed and fought back, and really, the gumption that they showed has been really impressive. But for the most part,

0: short of the first, I want to call it 12 minutes of game one, the Vegas Golden Knights have largely been in control of this series. And look, it wouldn't shock me at all if Carolina won game four and they head back to Raleigh and Vegas wins the next two straight to claim the cup. Like, that's sort of how I could see this playing out. It's always hard to look into your crystal ball. There is no such thing as momentum. I'm curious to see if Brandon Bussey is the guy that does start game four, and maybe that different look, that different feel gives Carolina a bit of a boost for a guy who's won a lot. Either way, like, man, these games, they're appointment television. They're must watch.
1: Yeah, it's been dynamite. Can't wait for game four coming up tomorrow. Moving off the Stanley Cup final, actually pretty newsworthy weekend, and even today, and some coaching stuff happening. But before we get to the coaches and the big question around Mike Babcock, who might be reappearing again, the Dylan Larkin trade request really shook the National Hockey League. And I know the conversations continued. Helene St. James reports that the Vegas Golden Knights, Florida Panthers, and the Minnesota Wild are the three destinations that Dylan Larkin with the Wings is willing to waive his no trade clause to. I think my biggest question here is, what is the posture that Steve Yzerman is going to take, and will he actually trade Dylan Larkin, or could this get nasty?
0: My guess is in the end, he'll end up moving Dylan Larkin. I mean, look, this is the captain of your team. This is a franchise player, a Michigan-born kid who grew up idolizing the Red Wings. And it's gone to such a dark place that he feels the need to ask out. And so I think there's a lot to unpack. I think Steve Yzerman's role in it and the culture that has eroded there to the point where your captain is at this spot. And I say that full well knowing the leadership that Steve Yzerman brought as a player, but he certainly rules with an iron fist as a general manager. And I notice, and I've spent a lot of time around Dylan Larkin these past couple years, particularly at Four Nations Face-Off and also in Milan at the Olympics. He's got this joie de vivre. He's got this like passion that oozes to play. I know he's bringing that in Detroit. And if he's beaten down enough that he needs to ask out, like, that raises serious questions for me about where they're going. And I know that you could sit here and make the argument that, hey, Steve Yzerman's going to bide his time. He's going to, like, get exactly what he needs. And this is such an important moment for the Red Wings as a franchise, and I agree. He's also been down this road before. There was a very public trade request from Jonathan Drouin, and he did pretty well on that deal, getting Sergachev. There have been other trade requests that have popped up over the course of his tenure that he's navigated. So it's different in stature. It's different in attention, especially at a time when finding true difference makers, let alone centers, is incredibly difficult. But it's not as if this is his first rodeo either. So whether it's these three teams or whether or not he's able to press them and get them to somewhere else that might have a bit more assets, I'd imagine at some point no one's really going to want to try and put the toothpaste back in the tube, you know, in September, skating out onto the ice at Little Caesars Arena. It makes me uncomfortable just thinking about what that scene would be like.
2: Yeah, I guess the other interesting part for me is, like, Detroit has been going through this rebuild for so many years. And now you get this huge inflection point of, if you trade Dylan Larkin, are you going to restart the rebuild? Or are you going to say, hey, we've been out of the playoffs for so long. Is the style of trade going to be an indication of, like, the direction where the Red Wings go?
0: I mean, I think it has the capability to be that deal that reshapes the future, right? Like, I don't think the Red Wings are going into this thinking like the Canucks were with Quinn Hughes.
2: Right.
0: Where you get four first-round equivalents back and you redo this. My thought process would be that, particularly with some of the teams that are in the mix, you're grabbing NHL-ready talent and you're changing your mixture makeup of your team to see if that will give you a different look and feel. But I'm with you as someone, Dylan Larkin, who saw the other end of this, like, caught the

0: last year of that incredible Detroit playoff run, 25 years, and played at the Joe and has been through and seen it all. Like, he's lived everything, including a crushing collapse, a historic collapse for this Red Wing team this year. Like, I know that players are the ones ultimately responsible for what happens on the ice, but I can't help but look at the situation and just think about, especially for a guy who was asking for more help and support last year, that this year, okay, they don't get Quinn Hughes. They go out late and add Justin Falk, and just kind of felt like Steve Yzerman putting a Band-Aid on it, that he's been failed in proper support around him, that there's only so much that he can do, particularly shouldering so many of the heavy matchups. You shut down Dylan Larkin and his line, and you've got a great chance to win. That I can't help but look at anyone except for the general manager who's been responsible for this going on so long. You watch another team in their division in Montreal, like, they were in the Cup final in 2021. And now they're back in the East final. And meanwhile, the Red Wings, they started their rebuild in 2018. And they're still not even in the playoffs yet. So at some point, the chair has to swivel around, or the camera has to swivel around and point at the general manager and ask the hard question here of, okay, how has it gotten this bad that now you're going to be trading away one of your top players and hoping, wishing, praying that you have enough leverage to make this team better on the other end of it?
1: Yeah, and I think, you know, if obviously Yzerman is ready to work off that three-team list, to me, in so many ways, I wonder, and now to Bick's point, the question is, do the Wings want ready-to-win-now pieces, or are they willing to look at some futures? Because I look at the Florida Panthers, and out of those three teams, between the Panthers, Minnesota Wild, and Vegas, the ninth overall pick is the best asset on the table for them. And if they're willing to move that pick, I can see Florida doing this.
0: Well, I don't know why they wouldn't be willing to do it, right? Like, mm-hmm. If you could add a player of that magnitude, of course. But here's the thing. I don't think that's the best asset that's in that mix. I think Jesper Wallstedt is. Think of what Detroit has struggled with, which is getting proper goaltending. And I know they've got Sebastian Cosa that they spent a first-round pick on. I know that they've got Trey Augustine, who they're really happy with, and even Postava played well for Grand Rapids. Like, I'm starting with Jesper Wallstedt. I'm saying, give me the 21-year-old franchise goalie. Give me a center. Danilo Yurov, give me whatever, put a package together to grab one of the Minnesota's left shot defensemen that they're probably not going to be able to keep, like a Middleton or Brodin or someone that could provide you some veteran support, and see if you can make your team better right now and for the future. Like, that's the way I'd be looking at it if I'm Detroit, saying, I think there's a ready, willing partner here in the Minnesota Wild, and they're one of the teams on the list. Like, why not make this a really attractive play for both sides?
2: Plus, there's talks of Cosa maybe kind of seeing the end of his runway there in Detroit as well, right? If it makes sense,
0: that's ending. He's not going back to Detroit.
2: Yeah, so like there's scenarios where it's like, hey, you might be losing some of your depth as well. That'd be fascinating too, for obviously for Minnesota, who's like desperate for the spot right now as they're trying to push everything forward with Kaprizov. Is that like a preliminary list, or do you think this will grow out as we trend through the weeks here?
0: It's hard to say. Like, it depends on how those teams posture in those talks as well, mm-hmm. how interested they are, and would Florida be willing to move that number 9 pick? What other pieces on their roster might they be willing to part with? Like, again, Detroit has to get better now, not 2 years from now or 3 years from now when that number 9 pick would be ready to play.
2: The reason I asked too is, if there's a delay in Yzerman's process and he slows this thing down and wants to play this out over August and September in the training camp, you know, I would say Dylan Larkin's the biggest name that's been kind of confirmed available. Is that domino going to slow down the whole market?
0: Not if the list of teams remains small.
2: Right.
0: Like, I can tell you that a handful of teams that I spoke to over the weekend had placed calls to Steve Yzerman that didn't get returned. So they viewed that as one of two ways. Either

0: the Red Wings are stewing over a situation that's gone public, or Steve Yzerman is already just dealing with the teams that are on the list and trying to make something happen. So will the rest of those teams sit idle and wait and hope that Dylan Larkin becomes available to them? I doubt it. They got to move on. It's kind of like the Oilers arriving at this situation. Hey, Bruce Cassidy may or not be coming at any point. Got to figure out who's going to be coaching our team next year, because we got to get moving.
1: Well, on that point, is it a sign of desperation that the Oilers are trying to get Mike Babcock?
0: I don't think it's a sign of desperation. What I would say is that, at least in the short term, if they're as locked in on Babcock as some of the reports suggest, is that it's a tactical error. Now, why I don't believe it's a panic move is you're still talking about, even though he hasn't coached in the league in 6 years, was unquestionably one of the most accomplished coaches of his generation. Two Olympic golds, Sterling record, Stanley Cup in 2008, two other Stanley Cup final appearances with Detroit and Anaheim. This is someone who is widely recognized as, you know, for a while as the best coach in the game.
1: Mm-hmm.
0: So to think that this Oiler team has 1 year to get it right, and if your qualification for it was an experienced guy who's been there and won before, well, your list includes Bruce Cassidy, who's contractually unavailable, Peter Laviolette, who's now in Los Angeles, Barry Trotz, who's retiring in Nashville as general manager, and Craig Berube. That's it, other than Mike Babcock. So the list gets short in a hurry. But the reason why I think it's a tactical error is if they're going to go ahead and make the hire on Babcock, there's only one other team left in the coaching market right now. And that's the Toronto Maple Leafs. You know Mike Babcock isn't going back there. So you're the only team left with an opening. You might as well wait and figure out what happens with Bruce Cassidy for certain, one way or the other, before pulling the trigger on Mike Babcock, because he's going to be there 2 days from now, 2 weeks from now, 2 months from now. You're the only team that could or would hire Mike Babcock.
1: Well, I think the other part, and you were ahead of this because I saw the clip you posted back in May 20th. You mentioned maybe Babcock can be somebody that the Oilers would check in on. The second part of that to me, though, is the league going to let him coach, or is this just a formality when they request permission? The league's going to say, you know, enough time has passed from whatever happened with him and the Columbus Blue Jackets when he only lasted on the job for a few weeks and had the awkward interviews with players.
0: Yeah, so what I would say is we don't know enough yet, but a couple things stand out. One, obviously there was some mental manipulation here that no one is happy with in 2026. Two, obviously no physical or sexual abuse alleged, and we're talking about a period of time in which he's had some time to think about this, and I'm certain you'd be getting a pretty squeaky clean Mike Babcock. So with, like, obviously the absence of charges or anything like that, it'd be really difficult to see the league presenting a path unless the NHLPA steps up and tries to contest it, where he's unable to work again. How do you stop someone from working again?
2: Any buzz coming out of the combine of what could happen at the top of the draft ahead of Vancouver? Or is it kind of written in stone that it's going to be Gavin McKenna?
0: I don't think it's written in stone. I think there's a very large percent chance, 70%, 80%, that it's Gavin McKenna. But you don't really ever know how someone's thinking or what kind of cards they're holding. So it's hard for me to say with any degree of certainty, and I know the rest of the league is sitting here wondering the same thing.
1: Mm-hmm. Yeah, we're going to find out pretty quickly. Before we let you go, LA Kings hired Peter Laviolette as their head coach. And I think I actually have a lot of time for Laviolette. I'm a big fan of his coaching. I know he can run hot, and the expiry date may be after a few years, but a winning type of coach, and I have a lot of time for him. I guess my question is, is that the right coach for a team like the Kings?

0: that seem to be in transition. At the same time, like, what are the Kings going to be this season and beyond? And because he's very much a win now coach, he's not a rebuilding coach.
1: Right. And so what that signals to me is that they're probably going to be pretty aggressive this offseason. They clearly did some of their shopping already with Artemi Panarin. They're looking to try and land their replacement for Anjay Kopitar. I'm sure they'd be one of those teams that would love to get in the mix for Dylan Larkin, particularly Ken Holland's relationship with Dylan Larkin going back to drafting him. But that said, we don't know yet what kind of team the Kings are going to be because we don't know what they're going to be able to accomplish. Right now, I see the Kings as a non-playoff team and a pretty firm one at that as they're constituted, but they don't really have an appetite for a team that's an also-ran. They're an organization that they kind of know from a business perspective they need to be in the mix for the playoffs in order to sell. And so I'd expect that to continue as a trend. And it's kind of interesting now with Peter Laviolette. Seven teams. He's the only coach in NHL history to take six different teams to the playoffs, and seven is a lot. I wonder what this year out of hockey, really for the first time in his career, a full year out of hockey, wonder what that did for him.
0: Yeah, no, I think that's a great question. And Frank, listen, man, always a pleasure chatting with you. We'll see if the Stanley Cup is handed out earlier this week or if we get to chat with you about it as well coming up on Monday. But thanks as always.
1: Yeah, sounds good. Have a good week, guys.
0: That's Frank Saravalli. And on the LA Kings, some really fascinating stuff. And we'll delve into that on the other side, the Kings and the Edmonton Oilers and what that may mean for the Vancouver Canucks. A guest on Sportsnet 650, call in on the Able Auctions hotline. 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
3: 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The Blue Jays win the ball game and they win the series. They take the first two from the Angels, dominating today 6-1 over the Halos.
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5: In Surrey, watch for a crash on 108th Avenue, eastbound at 143rd Street. That has things down to one lane both ways, and still some ditch repair in Surrey on Highway 10, eastbound before King George Boulevard in the right lane. 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

0: back in on Canuck Central. And this hour of the program is brought to you by your Lower Mainland Boston Pizza. The playoffs are here and BP is ready. 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This is how you watch playoff hockey. It's Satyar Shah with Vic Nizar. We have producers Arash, Elon, and intern Nico on the board. All hands on deck, helping us out on the show. 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
1: Full show today.
0: Oh, yeah, man.
1: Frank, Donnie.
0: Donnie's coming up at 4.
1: Shane
0: Malloy at 4:30, because we had to talk about the combine today as well, because it happened on the weekend. We weren't just going to wait until later in the week to talk about it, and we'll get to it in the open here as well. Now, before we do that, you know how we've been playing that game 82-0 in the NBA? And one of our listeners...
1: It's taken over the office as well. 7-0.
0: 7-0,
1: or
0: right.
1: 7-0.
0: Yes, which is for the World Cup one.
1: I think it's produced out of Brazil.
0: Yes, yeah.
1: That one's taken over the office.
0: Say it in Portuguese.
1: Yeah. Yes.
0: That one's really taken off. There's an NFL one too?
1: Yeah, not as fun.
0: It's not as fun.
1: I think every sport now... There's probably a curling one, to be honest.
0: Yeah, I'm sure they have something now for each one.
1: It's unbelievable.
0: Yeah. And we always talk about how we have some great listeners. And we brought this up when we did the 82-0 bit last week at some point. And you put the call to action out. Bick's like, hey, we have some great listeners, some really smart listeners.

0: listeners. So if there's somebody that's able to make the hockey version of 82-0, let us know and put it together. So Sonny said, bet. And he created rosterspin.com, which is essentially 82-0, the hockey version of it. And it's a great website. I know there's other versions that have been created as well, but I just wanted to give Sonny, our listener out in Alberta, some big love. Because
1: but this one's ours.
0: This one's ours. Like, yeah. he said, like, hey, I was listening to you guys.
1: Huge.
0: So I created the hockey version of 82-0, like Bick suggested a couple of days ago. And he put it together. It's called rosterspin.com. So we had to give some love to Sonny, who was inspired by our discussion. And we're inspired by Sonny as well.
1: Yeah, that's awesome. That's huge. So
0: there's a couple sites. I know 84-0 is one that's out, but nonetheless,
1: there's so many.
0: 100%. But that's what you call like inspiration, and that's why we have some great listeners, like of all walks of life. Someone like put this, like I could never put something like this together.
1: No, I
0: have no idea.
1: It's so much fun. All these things.
0: I can barely type 84-0.
1: But yeah, big shout out to Sonny for putting this one together.
0: So I want to give Sonny some love.
1: I feel like putting a team together right now.
0: Yeah, we're going to be working on this as the show goes on here. So keep those thoughts coming into our Dunbar Lumber text inbox, 650-650. 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
1: Just put together a lottery team. Wasn't great.
0: No?
1: Wasn't great.
0: Sounds about right. Sounds about right. And I actually see some really good trade ideas and suggestions and scenarios, especially with Dylan Larkin. We'll hit that coming up in a little bit because obviously that's some big news in the National Hockey League. And we talked about some of the stuff with Larkin, with Frank Saravalli, and the coaching stuff for Frank Saravalli as well. But before we kind of delve into some of that stuff ourselves here, some post-combine takeaways. Drans reported that the Canucks had good combos with Ryan Lynn, Casey Mutrin, Alex Command, Seamus Ignatievicius, Jackson Cover. Is it Cover or Cover? I think it's Cover. Cover, and Maddox Desjardins, Mathis Preston, Tommy Blyle, and Adam Anderson. So some names have kind of come out, and these are not all considerations, or none of them really are considerations for the third overall pick, because we know that the Canucks took Stenberg, McKenna, Chase Reed out for dinner, and they, you know, obviously I was chatted with Caleb Malhotra quite a bit, but it was interesting to see some names kind of come up, and not a surprise on the names that we heard. You're looking at some centers, some power forward type players, some talented defensemen as well. So a bit of everything, but it's very clear that the premium positions are what the Canucks are really looking at here. If they're looking at a wing in that range, it's more of a big body type of wing, like a Mutrin type, Maddox Desjardins type, who might be a center, or more of a skill type center slash D-man.
1: Or at least someone with like a lot of upside, with like a Mathis Preston.
0: Yeah.
1: Right? Like the best case scenario, the 100% outcome for Mathis Preston, you could get a super dynamic player. Someone I'm really enjoy watching. I would say like higher on my board, my personal board than 24. If he's still there, then it's a good outcome. But as you mentioned, like the premium positions, look, Ryan Lynn would also be a fantastic fit as well. If you want more right-handed D depth in your organization. So you look at that group of that cluster of picks from 24 to 50, you know, how is it going to look for Vancouver in that stretch? A lot of those names there are going to fit into that profile there, not just for 24, but beyond there as well.
0: Yeah. So I think, you know, we have an idea now on what the Canucks are kind of looking at. And obviously it all depends on who's there. They may have a wing that they haven't spoken to that they had, you know, ninth overall, for instance, that all of a sudden finds himself there, and you're like, hey, we got to run up and take this guy, right? But it does make sense for what the Canucks have looked at, and also the overall profile for a lot of these players. Like Alex Command is known as, you know, a bit of a two-way player who plays really hard, so has a physicality in his game. It's very clear that the Canucks are looking for those two-way type players. Like one of the big reasons they love Caleb Malhotra is they do believe he has high-level upside, but I think that two-way profile is something that they really do value.
1: Yeah, and look, it's not just because of what Manny said last week, too, but like he did reference as well, like tempo and pace a lot. And, you know, one of the things is how this tracks. Now, you can't just build entire draft profiles around what your first-time head coach wants to do before you ever see anything. But I wonder how much of that is also going to transpire as well of the style of player, the two-way ability is going to be necessary to be able to process and play, but also is there just going to be a emphasis on being able to play fast and move fast as well?
0: Yeah. Well, I think that's going to be a big part of it. Like, I think how the Canucks want

0: play and what the future is. And we always talk about creating an organizational identity. And I do think those things are important. But I think ultimately what you're weighing in this situation is how much do you look to, I wouldn't say, you know, force those types of players, because ultimately it comes down to what's available to you, and how much of it should you be viewing, we're just in a pure talent acquisition process right now. Yeah. All we're looking at is the best pure talent. As long as, you know, you can reach that baseline of character and you feel like this guy's going to work out, not just, you know, pure upside and a lot of downside to it. But I think, you know, how much of, the way I viewed it very much right now is like the Canucks are so far out that I just look at it as get the best pure talents, no matter what you look at from that standpoint. At the same time, if we talk about having an organizational ethos, there are certain qualities that you do value more than others. And I think those are the ones that you start like forming your organization over. Like we talked about with the Carolina Hurricanes, for instance. Not to say they don't take pure skill guys, they do, but it's very clear like the type of profiles they look to draft and also acquire in free agency and on the trade market.
1: I would say like the primary trade is forecheckers.
0: Yeah. Outside of like, if you get a pure goal scorer, like Rantanen, yes, comes out of nowhere, or you, yes, go make that type of trade.
1: But even like Rantanen, it's like a very good forechecker. Jake Gensel, when he was there, like very good in the offensive zone away from the puck. That element matters. But that collection of players there, what is it, eight names there, nine names? I would say like by and large, no one on that list is like a deficient skater.
0: Yeah. No, all really good skaters.
1: Now, I might have some issues with like the ambition of some of these players, and is the regular engagement always there? But no one there is admittedly overly slow. Like Blyle is like
0: a quick,
1: fun player from the back end. Smaller, obviously.
0: Yeah.
1: But,
0: and he's like, what, 5'11", almost like 5'10 and a bit, 5'11"?
1: Yeah, I think a lot of people have said he's like kind of this year's Lane Hudson Hope, whether the full 100% right projection plays out. But certainly someone that knows how to move about the ice.
0: Yeah.
1: You know, Ryan Lynn, fantastic skater in his own right. But that collection of guys, I would say like the common thread between them all, considering that there's positional differences, is the movement ability.
0: Yeah. Yeah. And I think, you know, obviously, and I see Tyler texting in and he says, what if we need skill guys? How are we ever going to score? And that's obviously true. You do need skill, but you can't take skill over functionality either. It all has to kind of come together, right? It's like,
1: that's not an unskilled group there.
0: No, like, exactly.
1: Between Lynn, Blyle, Desjardins, Seamus, like that's a pretty skilled group there.
0: Yeah, no, and that's the thing. I think, like, obviously I want skill as well. I don't want guys that are just defensive players. But like we discussed here quite often, would you rather have a point per game center who is really good defensively or have a 90-point center who kills you defensively? To me, it's a very easy answer. Mm-hmm. You know, I'd rather have the two-way guy that can score a little bit less, but at the same time, make that impact on both ends of the ice to a higher degree. So I think those things come into the evaluation as well. We're not sitting here and talking about players that have zero offensive ceiling and they just want to grab these guys because they're good defensively. Like, I don't think that's the... Because, I mean, there are, like, for instance, I like Klepov a lot, right? And that's the one guy I think is very skilled and talented. But if he doesn't pop up on the power play, there is a lot of downside risk there, right? And it's like, is he the type of player that's going to drive offense on his own? Because you look at the pure skill, and I like a lot of things about his game, and I'm all for, especially, you know, with that early second round pick and perhaps even late first, if you can get one of those guys that can be a big producer on the power play, I think that's very valuable. But at the same time, like, would you rather have a special teams wing or a two-way center?
1: And in particular, a second line...
0: Yeah, most like, likely like a second line, you know, power play specialist wing,
1: some
0: right?
1: Guys like to be the sixth best wing that has to play in the second line, but has no utility as far as like defensive presence on a checking line, is a specialized role, is now on your power play two or something like that. It's a very specific profile to get right.
0: Yes.
1: And is there the, hey, I'd rather miss small of a Suvanto type.
0: Yeah.
1: Where, if you miss, hey, we're still going to get a penalty killer. We're still going to get a depth center. Whereas, let's say if you missed on, I'll just say like McKenna. Like, let's say he doesn't hit the 100% potential. You're still probably going to get a first line wing or someone who plays on your first line.
0: Yeah.
1: And that's still going to matter. Rather than like, hey, at pick 16, are we going to chance it for Novotny or Klepov, those types?
0: Yeah, exactly. I think that's kind of the

0: you view it. Dean and Colmock says, Stenberg is a two-way wing. I don't understand how you can pass on a generational talent like him. Is Malhotra considered a generational talent? I'm not sure we can call Stenberg a generational talent. Like, some of the numbers from his production are really good, but I wouldn't say that they're also without precedent. And I would reserve the generational tag for a player who's a no-doubt first overall pick.
1: Yeah, like, generational to me is this guy's got, like, Hall of Fame level.
0: Yeah, and I think, again, I like Stenberg a lot, too. Like, we talked about, if Stenberg's there for me and McKenna's gone, like, I'm happily taking
1: like
0: him
1: Macklin
0: third overall.
1: Like, Macklin is a generational talent.
0: Yeah, but that I don't even like, think, but even coming into the draft, I don't think we consider Macklin a generational talent. Bedard was considered a generational talent, maybe because of Macklin came in the next year. He didn't have the same type of buzz around him.
1: Yeah.
0: But I'm not sure he was considered a no-brainer generational talent.
1: In hindsight, we probably should have discussed a lot
0: right.
1: more. But yeah, okay, Bedard is more discussed in that way. Like, the very obvious to say, hey, this guy is going to the Hall of Fame level talent. Like, that's how good it looks. Whereas, you know, the two guys at the top, you look at them and say, like, hey, there's a lot of top 30 potential players in the league. That kind of level.
0: Right.
1: They might be better. Don't get me wrong. They could shoot the moon and be Hall of Fame guys, but just for me, we can talk about this with Shane later, like where they're situated right now, they feel far more in the mix of competing to try to be like the best players on their team.
0: Yeah. And I think, and again, like I'm a big Stenberg fan, but I do think some of the hype is getting to a point where people are like, well, if you pass on him, you're passing on, you know, this generational type talent. I'm like, I'm not sure that's where it's at. And again,
1: I wouldn't pass on him, but not for that reason.
0: Exactly. I'm the same. Like I'm a huge fan of his, and I'm all for trying to go and get him, but I'm not sure it's one of those where it's like, oh, the Canucks at third overall, if Stenberg's there, because if Stenberg's a generational talent, he wouldn't be there at three. Like, he'd be gone, you know? And even McKenna, I'm not even sure McKenna is a generational talent. I think some of his production had been on that verge, you can look at and say, especially in his age 17 year when he played in the CHL and what he did even this year as, you know, a 17, 18-year-old in college going in a year early. I think those are all, like, super impressive. But I think we have to be somewhat careful and pump the brakes on some of these projections for some of these guys. Like, there is a world where, as good as Stenberg is, and this is why I do understand, and again, as much as I would still take him, like, there is a good chance he's a 60, 70-point guy on the wing. And okay. Good defensively. No, Stenberg.
1: Oh, yeah.
0: And I think that's good. But is that a franchise-altering player?
1: You might get more functional play out of it. And it still, like, might lead you to winning rounds. Yeah. And, hey, maybe a Stanley Cup. But, yeah, I guess if the best outcome is, like, peak Landeskog, that's awesome. But, yeah. Like, is that generational?
0: No, I don't think so. Right, and I think that's where it's at for me. Again, I like Stenberg a lot, but I think we have to be careful when we're talking about these guys in the type of way that we are and making them seem be these, like, can't-miss, you know, once-in-a-lifetime prospects. I'm not sure I'm neither McKenna or Stenberg are those guys, and that's the reason why you're hearing a lot about these centermen moving up, the D-men moving up, because as good as these wings are, maybe McKenna might be slightly the exception here, they're not viewed as necessarily that level of a player. So we'll get into this a bit more when we talk to Shane Malloy coming up a bit later in the show. But the other thing that's happening, and we'll talk more about the Larkin stuff in the trade market as the week goes on, especially with some stuff that's percolating. It piqued my interest when Elliot Friedman said today that there are more, and he mentioned this on his podcast, 232 Thoughts, that there are more earth-shattering trade requests that may be coming across the National Hockey League. So stay tuned this
1: Excellent.
0: Week. Stay tuned to see what happens. But
1: like major, like rubbing the hands together.
0: No doubt. So it looks like, well, we know the Kings have hired Peter Laviolette, and we spoke to Frank about that. And I have questions about, are

0: Frank illuminated, a lot of those guys aren't available. And so you create a box of your talent pool to be three deep and one of them you can't get right now. And like the rigidity in this process to me is the one that looks remarkable. And you're waiting out for Bruce Cassidy and doesn't seem like it's trending that way. And now they just feel like the kid in the like the toy store who's just throwing a tantrum. It's like, we can't get what we want. I'll take anything. And I think that's the desperate nature of, like, look at the ideas that you're going down to. Mike Babcock didn't make it out of training camp. Didn't make it out of training camp his last job. He hasn't been to a conference final since 2009. I don't understand, like, the need and desire. Now, from outside the market, yeah, okay, like it's as if they viewed Vancouver last year. It's like, hey, the desperate hire to retain the star player. Let's try that. You can talk to other people. You can find who's the best candidate for the job. It's as if they're trying to win the buy-in of what they need from their players in June and July.
1: Yeah, I mean, that to me is also just kind of where Edmonton's been at with the decision-making that they make. And you go on from Ken Holland, who was more of a traditional, you know, old-school type of guy. And Stan Bowman's very much, I know Bowman was kind of considered, you know, a new age thinker, but looking at the moves that they've made, like he's cut from the same old school GM cloth with the types of moves that they make. And I would still be careful to assume that it's going to be a failure, because if Babcock shows up and as long as McDavid and Draisaitl are bought in and they play a good system, I think they'll be competitive. But it just looks like, to me, We're counting down the time now for Connor McDavid. I look at that roster, look at the lack of ideas, the lack of moves that they have to make. And essentially, you're betting on the internal improvements happening and the head coach elevating the squad in a massive way. And I just have a hard time seeing it.
0: But the internal improvements aren't... It's one thing for Montreal to look at the internal improvements and say, hey, a bunch of 20 to 23-year-old players, there's going to be internal improvement. And that's how we kind of bet on ourselves. The internal improvement is essentially, hey, can we fix the defensive system?
1: Yeah, and that's part of it. And like, can Savoy take a step? Does Isaac Howard become something for you?
0: But I mean, those aren't prominent players.
1: No doubt, right? Like, and to your point, same thing on the back end. Like, the youngest D-man that they have that's a high-end D is Bouchard. And he's probably pretty much is what he is, which is still really good.
0: The internal improvement for Bouchard was... Like you just had
1: defensively,
0: but you just had a 95 point season.
1: Yeah.
0: How much are you asking for more from that player?
1: Mm-hmm.
0: It just seems like a big, big ask at that spot. And honestly, for McDavid is more who like my heart goes out to. It's like, wow, this is a odd spot you're being put into. And you're right. It's like, it just feels like we're counting down the clock now of a year from now. If this materializes and it is Mike Babcock, it just seems so bizarre.
1: So, who knows where the Kings end up with all this? And obviously, we see what happens with the Oilers. What's the outlook for the Pacific Division in 3 years? Like, are we already looking at the Kings? The Kings are going to be really interesting because they either stay in the murky middle or they take a step or they kind of get caught here to some degree. Are the Oilers inevitably going to be on the downswing in 2 years? If McDavid's gone, then it's going to be full-on rebuild time.
0: If it's a post-McDavid world come 2028... for Edmonton, and he doesn't end up in the Pacific Division. For instance, if he went to Anaheim or something like that. But if he's out of the Pacific Division, like right now, the staying power, if you were trying to map out 2028, it's Vegas and San Jose. I feel like they have the most staying power to regularly be in the playoffs. After that, Anaheim's going to frequent in there, but Edmonton, like the drop-off could be huge. They'll have Draisaitl, assuming he stays, but like there's going to be a huge drop off. It's the race between Vancouver, Calgary, Seattle, and LA, how they transition through this win now mode into 2028 and beyond. But like there's going to be, I feel like enough of a gap there that Vancouver's going to be pushing for that third playoff spot as soon as 2028, assuming McDavid is out of the division.
1: Yeah, and it's going to be interesting because, I mean, it's one thing to fight for a playoff spot and be a Stanley Cup contender, and we want the Canucks to build a Stanley Cup contender, but it's interesting looking at the division, too, and seeing where teams might be trending in a couple of years, especially if these are going to be the last year or two of Connor McDavid's services with the Edmonton Oilers. Now, before we get out the segment, let's get to the segment we call the third wheel. It's our draft.

0: simulator to find out who the Canucks are picking with the third overall selection. Vic has his weighted wheel ready to go, and we're spinning it right now.
1: Wait, who won on Friday? I wasn't here.
0: I forget who won on Friday. Oh, I think it was... No, it wasn't Stenberg. Was it Stenberg again? I think it may have been Stenberg again. I can't remember.
1: Huge. All right.
0: He was supposed to message you so you could put it down in your spreadsheets.
1: I'll message him.
0: Yeah.
1: today's winner. Oh, is this a hat trick of Stenberg here?
0: Another Stenny?
1: Another Stenny.
0: Yeah.
1: Crushing it right now.
0: Yeah. Huge.
1: All right.
0: All right. So Stenberg to the Vancouver Canucks with a third overall selection. We'll see how that goes over the next little bit. We'll talk more about the draft when we're joined by Shane Malloy coming up during the final segment of the show. All right. We're going to talk to our friend Don Taylor. 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
5: In Surrey, still a crash on 108th Avenue, eastbound at 143rd Street. That has things down to one lane in both directions. And some ditch repairs ongoing on Highway 10, eastbound before King George Boulevard in the right lane. 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

0: 2 of Canuck Central coming to you live from the Kintec studio. 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It's Satyar Shah and Bick Nazar. 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It is Don Taylor. 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What's happening, Donnie? How are you doing today, man?
1: Well, just recovering from yesterday, not having an NBA Finals or NHL Finals game to watch. So that was a little difficult. I managed to get through, but haven't they been fabulous? And I know you were talking about it earlier, but it's just, I can't remember, you know, the duo being this good in recent memory anyway.
2: Well, you said you're trying to recover. We got a text here from Rob says, make sure you ask Donnie about his bear experience overnight.
1: Oh, gosh. Okay. Well, clearly I worked Friday. I didn't work today. The old man, 4-day work week. Clearly my kid was telling Dolly Wall about the bear, but I live in Anmore, which is, it's
2: rife with bears. Yeah.
1: Yeah. So it's exactly. And it's funny because we went golfing yesterday and we saw a bear in our neighborhood. And I guess he decided to pay me a visit last night. And it's just, they opened the doors to the, you know, and I leave the door unlocked because I don't want him smashing the window or anything like that. But it's, and just rifled through. I don't know what was in there, what he smelled. I'm not really sure. But
2: wait, in your car?
1: On the back seat. In the car, yeah.
2: Wow.
1: Yeah. Yeah, no, he hasn't opened the door to the home yet.
2: Yeah.
1: So they haven't anyway. But
0: right.
1: I'm sure that's coming. That's coming one day, but it's a pretty common occurrence around here relative to other parts of Vancouver.
0: Have you ever had a up close and personal encounter with a bear yourself before?
2: Yes, the Tri-Cities. He definitely has.
1: Yeah. Well, yes, I have. Yeah. And, but it was, lucky.

0: lucky situation where I had my car parked and the bear came right up. Right up to the passenger, sniffing around, like right there. Like I could, if the window was down, he would have crawled in. I could have touched her or him very easily. And I believe this is the scariest part. And you guys know that, being from Canada, being from Vancouver, that there was a little person, a little guy with the bear as well.
1: Yeah,
0: probably a mom. So you know, that's the you know, from what I know, the most frightening situation. So, but that was as close as I've come. But we've, you know, if you've lived around here, and in most parts of Vancouver, it's you know, bear sightings are, you know, you're used to them, but you never get tired of them. You just can't believe what you're seeing. They're just so bloody beautiful. You know, I know you have to stay away and all that, but man, it's just, it's never dull. Just takes your breath away.
2: We had family over from the UK a couple of years ago. There was bears in the neighborhood, and all the Facebook like message groups were like, hey, careful. And our family just like wanted to go outside to try to take
1: pictures. Let's go look at these bears.
0: Yeah. Let's go take some food to them. You know?
3: Definitely don't do that.
2: Well, what's the old phrase? If it's brown, lay down. If it's black, is it fight back or something like that?
3: Yeah, and if it's white, say goodnight.
0: Yeah. There's a joke there. We won't go there. Yeah. I think that's right. I don't know. I'm from the school of running.
3: I hear you. There was like my favorite story from Coquitlam was, I think there was like a teenage girl once that like kicked the bear in the snout and like ran off, and it was like, yeah, I don't know what to do. I just kicked him and he ran off.
0: Yeah. And, well, the other thing too is like our neighborhood also, you know, you get, but everybody, we just lost our dog. It's awful. After 14 years, it's tough. But man, the amount of animals we have around our house now, like we get squirrels and ravens and crows and just everything, deer, bear. And then we, like the last 14 years, very rarely in our yard. But they don't want to deal with the dogs because the dogs are so brave. They just go after them.
3: Oh, yeah.
0: They're pain in the ass. And dogs usually mean humans. And
3: yes.
0: I think the bears know that and the deer know that. But there's been an uptick in the amount of animal visits we've had this year.
3: What is it with the small dogs always chasing the bears?
0: Yeah, I don't know, but maybe they just haven't heard. They lose that battle. But once a year, you always hear, you know, look at little Tuffy going after the bear.
3: Yeah.
0: And I just think it's the bears just don't want to deal with it.
3: No, like I can.
0: This one, I'm not going to get food here. It's not going to happen. The dog's barking. There's probably going to be a human coming. I'm out.
3: Yeah, you know? I'm out.
0: Yeah. I don't think they're scared. You know?
3: I hear you. But Donnie, you mentioned the Stanley Cup final. We'll get to some Canuck stuff here in a second.
0: I was just going to say that, like, this would be a really tough transition.
3: No, I was like, you know what?
2: Who fights out of the corners? Connor Garland. He's a small dog.
3: Yeah, I was like, you know what? And instead of trying to do some, you know, cheesy segue, and listen, I am not above doing cheesy segues. I figured let's just cut to the chase and get to the next thing. But how enthralled have you been by the Stanley Cup final? I mean, it just seems like, you know, two Goliaths going head to head in every single game, and like it's up for grabs at any moment, no matter how big a lead a team has.
0: Yeah, well, two overtimes, one goal games, just tremendous. And a couple of things, but number one, I think I'm trying to figure out is it very entertaining? I think it has been, but is it more entertaining because no one expected this? Everybody was down on Vegas, Carolina. When you look at the final four teams, I think most people, if you pull them around these parts, would have wanted Colorado, Montreal, because it's Montreal, because it's Colorado, it's McKinnon, it's Quebec, Montreal, right? There was a lot there. People didn't want Vegas, Carolina. So absolutely, you know, unexpectedly so entertained by this series. The other thing is, have you guys taken a look at the overall standings and where Vegas ended up?
3: Mm-hmm.
0: They were 13th. The Flyers were ahead of them. I know there's a lot of talent there and the Tortorella bump and all of that, but it's frustrating for Canuck fans given the, you know, 50 years of frustration, 50 plus years, but it is quite the story. There's a lot to be, a lot to be said about the series with a lot of storylines that I don't think we expected. We underrated the entertainment value and the interesting storylines. Maybe none better than, you know, Mitch Marner just sticking it to Toronto. And, you know, it's a lot of fun for people around these parts to watch.
2: Well, every

0: game has had multi-goal leads overturned. And I think that's a part of it too, is if you're a fan of the vintage from the 90s and, you know, pre-lockout where it was like, okay, two-goal lead, it was like, shut it down, change the channel, you'll watch something else. But the fact that we've had, you know, Carolina takes a two-goal lead in the first game, Vegas comes back, and there's lead changes between there, or at least tie games again the rest of the way multiple times. And then Vegas has had a two-goal lead overturned, and like it's been dynamic. Even if some of the periods maybe have been, you know, one-way traffic for Carolina or Vegas, but it does feel like the tension is always there.
1: Well, let's go back to the start of what you said, Dick, and I totally agree with you. And that's that there was a time not that long ago, pre-lockout, when if you had a three or four goal lead in a playoff game, it's over. It's done. You can go home. You can turn off the television. You know what's going to happen. No penalties are going to be called. You know, the team with the lead is going to do whatever it takes, bending the rules, again, whatever it takes in order to keep, and they were allowed to, and they were never comebacks. I could be wrong statistically. I don't think I am. I don't think you are, Bick. The hockey is so good right now, and part of it is the fact you can have comebacks. You can have unpredictability within the body of a game, and it wasn't like that for a long time during the dead puck era, and I think it's appreciated by a lot of us who have seen a lot of hockey and hated that era, and it's just so good right now.
2: Yeah, no, it really is, and I think it's fascinating because we look at, you know, to your point earlier about like how close these teams were in the standings, and then you see what happens in the playoffs. And I think it's easy to look at it and say, well, anything can happen. But at the same time, like, you still need to have like the right structure. And one thing that, you know, Vegas does have is they have a deep defense. They have a deep center group. And when they're healthy down the middle, that makes a big difference, of course. And I know they have some talented wings, but it's like the template is you need to be strong down the middle, have a strong defense, and you still need to have a difference-making talent to some degree. And right now, Mitch Marner is playing as well as any forward has in the National Hockey League this season.
1: Oh, yeah, no question. I just love seeing it because, you know, that it's the number one storyline other than, you know, what the Jays are, well, I guess even more so than what the Jays are up to in Toronto these days. And obviously there's some anger there. You know, Sat, when I watched the Golden Knights, and, you know, everyone's, you know, reasonably healthy right now, and they're doing what they're doing in the playoffs somewhat unexpectedly. Do you not, at least I do, I go back to two seasons ago, late in the regular season, and Rick Tocchet just glowing about the makeup of the Vegas roster, and especially their blue line. Do you guys remember that? It was a post-game interview. Just, you know, it was a game, and it was like February or March. Mm-hmm. So it was kind of a throwaway game. But I'll never forget him just going on and on about, like, man, we got to get there. We got to get a defense like that. We have to get the players like that size. And Vegas just seems, and this is so old school, bigger and tougher than Carolina right now. And they can knock them around. And I go back to those times, and you know, with the kind of hockey that Tocchet played and the kind of hockey he likes. And I'll just never forget that. He really admired the makeup of their, and say what you want about them, you know, bending the rules and whatever they've done to cross the line in the past. I'll just never forget those comments by Tocchet and how much he enjoyed and admired the way they've built their roster. And I think we're seeing that on display in the Stanley Cup final, because Carolina looked unbeatable going into this thing, and that hasn't been the case so far in the series.
0: I wonder, too, because we saw the trend last year with the sub-6-foot D-men not drafted well, and now Vegas is having success here, and how that might influence it moving forward. You know, I know there's all this push of like, hey, get the next Lane Hutson and everything like that, but, you know, these teams copy what wins, and you see Brayden McNabb go out and come right back in, and it's just I want to find guys like that. I wonder if that, like, that element is going to seep into the minds of GMs. As much as I think that might be wrong to some degree, I'm just curious how that plays out.
1: It's hard to pass on a Lane Hutson or a Quinn Hughes, and it's just, I guess it's a matter of what you surround them with. You know, in terms of, you know, somebody who's contrasting and, you know, has size and maybe some meanness. Again, they're just so spectacular and wonderful to watch. You're not going to pass on a guy like that. But I think, you know, the construction of your blue line has to have other elements. And Vegas seems to have a lot of bigger players, a lot of bigger defensemen who also have some pretty good talent as well. It's pretty impressive. And it's

0: lasted a long time. But hey, by the way, the other thing I want to say, and I tweeted something out about this after the game was over the other day, game three. I could watch George McPhee in that GM's box the whole
1: night. Right? Yeah, absolutely.
0: Oh, God, that's good. And McCrimmon tries to be cool and all that. And I get that, but George McPhee's not holding anything back. Yeah. It is just, that's how I would be as the president or GM. I would just be freaking out the whole time. It is so fun to watch. It's another element of entertainment to this series, which has been so good. And I don't know if you guys dealt with George when he was here. He is such a nice guy. But, man, you can see why he made the NHL. He is some kind of intense. It's just so entertaining to watch.
2: Yeah, no, I'm with you. I mean, and I think George McPhee's always been one of those guys that, you know, kind of wears his heart on a sleeve. And, you know, the funny thing I always find about this stuff is, like, a lot of these people went through the Canucks organization as well. I mean, whether it's George McPhee, and we saw, some figures in the past. And it's always kind of funny to me to see these executives who've had so much success, and they were like, yeah, they played a small role in the Canucks organization in the 90s.
0: Yeah. Well, yes, but George was there in 94.
2: Yeah.
0: Mm-hmm. When they went to the Stanley Cup final. So there was some success. He replaced Brian Burke. Brian mm-hmm. went to Hartford, and then Brian went on to the NHL head office. And that's why he was the one presenting the Clarence Campbell. I'm going old man here.
2: I love it. Yeah.
0: He's the one who presented the Clarence Campbell Bowl. Burke was to Trevor Linden when the lid came off. But George was, a lot of people think it was Burke, but no, it was George who was the assistant GM at the time. To the late, great Pat Quinn. And like I say, he was just a pleasure to deal with. So was Burke in a different way. But yeah. George is a really nice guy. But, man, I don't think you'd want to get in his way or even ask him a question when his team's on the ice. That was something else to watch.
3: Well, you referenced it last week, too, like as we prepare for these finals, like, you know, 30 years ago, there was the moment of, hey, is the NHL passing the NBA and all that? And then you mentioned today, it's like, it was for me, it was nice to get a break yesterday from watching these games to start doing some other things around the house, because these five games so far between the two series have been phenomenal. Like what a month of sports as we get ready for the World Cup.
0: Yeah, and this, for all the knocking the NBA has taken over the last couple of years and load management and all that, what a perfect NBA Finals. Mm-hmm. You've got Wemby, the up-and-coming superstar, who's just a freak of nature. I know a lot of people feel he hasn't played his best in this in this series. And New York, you know, whatever New York is up to, it's always pretty interesting. And, you know, the celebrities, including, Trump making his way to Madison Square. And even the guys who traveled with the team to San Antonio.
3: Yeah.
0: All those Knicks fans and the celebs as well. It's always interesting when New York gets there, and having Wemby as part of it. It's really been really good. And then, you know, unpredictability like the NHL, it's been a great run for sports fans.
2: Yeah, absolutely. Before I let you go, just finishing off on a Canucks thought here, and obviously we saw Manny be introduced as the Canucks head coach last week, and the NHL draft combine has come and gone, and of course, there's a lot of buzz around Caleb Malhotra potentially being the player at third overall. Now that Manny is the coach, what do you make of the whole situation with Caleb, and ultimately what the Canucks might end up doing here with the third overall pick, because it's really hard to find consensus on what fans want and also what they should be doing at that point.
0: I think if they feel he's the best player available, you have to take him. And if, you know, look, the problem I see is not when he's playing. It's when, you know, NHL coaches don't last that long. Mm-hmm. It's when that day comes when you might have to let go of his dad. But guys, I think that, I think drafting Caleb to a team in which his dad is the head coach of the big team, I've said this earlier, I think I said a lot, I think it falls in the category of a pleasant problem. And if you feel he's the best, you can't pass him up. You can't. And I hope that would be the approach they take. Like, okay, yeah, it's an unusual situation, because could it be a little bit uncomfortable? Maybe. But we feel he's the best player. And if it causes some problems down the road where there's somebody accusing Manny of favoritism, which I can't see happening, or you know, Caleb being pissed off at the ice time he's getting from his dad, we'll deal with that down the road. But in the meantime, this guy's the best player, we feel. T- take them and go from there.
3: You know, what's fascinating too is like the other situations people have referenced. Like we haven't talked necessarily.

0: necessarily about someone that has the potential of being the first line player, right? Because the worry is like, okay, what's the jealousy like for the rest of the room? Well, if he's an 80-point center, that gets taken care of real fast. If he's the obvious first line center, that gets taken care of real fast, because you'd have to be a very selfish player to be like, hey, you know that first line center? He's getting too much ice time. It's like, what are you talking about?
1: Yeah. Well, hold on a sec. Bic, if he gets drafted, isn't he the first line center right away?
0: Well, again, we can discuss like the merits of what.
2: And, it's a joke, Bic.
0: No, I know. But it's like, yeah, he might be. Yeah, but yeah. It's like he's got a lot of work to do to get there. But if he's actually the best player available and hits well, that's how you take care of the situation. If he becomes a stud,
1: If his performance is such where nobody even thinks about it, that's the perfect situation. The perfect situation. Absolutely. But it's so funny. Like, everybody's taken their shots at the previous group over the last several years and the group before that. But I just love everything I hear from these guys. Like, I don't know about you, but let's forget about the reporter, the TV host and all that part of me. Just as a fan, I just have a real belief that these guys are going to do the right thing. They just seem so measured and so smart, so experienced in terms of being around the NHL, not in the roles they're in now. I have the belief that if they have to deal with this unusual situation of a great player playing for his dad, I think they'll handle it well. And that includes Manny. They come across very, very confident, very, very well. And I say that knowing that, from all reports and from what we understand, Canucks did their due diligence. They looked around. It wasn't like they just promoted them automatically. They looked around. They interviewed other people, discussed the possibility of hiring other people and went with the guys in-house. And, again, so far so good. And I realize it's only been like 2 minutes they've been there, but I have confidence that they'll make the right move. And there's going to be mistakes there. There will inevitably be, but the confidence level for me, and I think for a lot of people in this group, just listening to them talk and knowing that they are good at development, which is what the Canucks need right now, very early, but everything seems to be headed in the right direction.
3: Donnie, always terrific getting you on the show. I appreciate your insight. Stay safe out there, and we'll talk to you again next week.
1: I'm going to Canadian Tire to buy some bear spray right now.
3: Attaboy. Okay. Thanks, Donnie.
1: Thank you.
3: On that note, we got this text from Keith and Kitts because, we were joking about the whole bear thing. And again, we're just joking around about, what happens when we run into a bear. Obviously, be safe, but this is just a public service announcement. Keith and Kitts, please do not share inaccuracies about what to do when they pertain to bears.
0: Right.
3: Never lay down, never run, never try to climb a tree. Always acknowledge any bear. Lower your eyes, your head, your entire body, and back away slowly, giving any and every bear very clear body language that they are above you on the food chain and that you are no threat whatsoever. So please, don't want to see people get hurt. So just public service announcement. We know we're joking around about stuff, but obviously be careful. Don't do anything stupid or rash, safety first.
0: Yeah. No, this is not Bear Safety Central.
3: No. Yeah, that's it. But just for those, we're not encouraging you to fight back against bears. Okay. If something happens, I'll be like, wait, we heard on Canuck Central. No.
0: Yeah, I can't wait for me and Sat to be on witness stands. Sir, did you say fight back? It's like, no. I said it with a sarcastic tone.
3: Yeah. No. So it's just jokes on the show. Just so we're clear. This is just, making sure that we cover our bases. Because Keith and Kitts is very worried.
0: I'm challenging the next bear I see, Luke 650. Drop the gloves and see what the bear does.
3: Bic told me to. Yeah. If anything happens, tell him Bic told you.
0: No, it's like that Baxter and Angster Man. The dog that runs up, he's like, these are proud people. Bic and Sat told us.
3: They told us you can do it. Now we're getting people texting. He's like, you should actually, we're not doing this, okay? Just be careful. Go read up on bear encounter safety on the official government websites and just listen to what they tell you to do.
0: This would be our show slogan, Austin and Langley. Canuck Central, fight a bear, don't be a coward.

0: Oh yeah, you know what? Listen, you know what? I'm just being careful. Just being careful, and that's all. Don't need the company to have any more lawsuits.
1: If anyone is following bear safety advice from Canuck Central, they deserve to be chewed off by a player. That's Dan from Coquitlam.
0: Facts only,
1: there
0: man.
1: There you go, man.
0: Facts only. All right, we'll end on that note. Keep your thoughts coming in to our Dunbar Lumber text inbox, 650-650. And yeah, we're going to be chatting with Shane Malloy coming up during the next segment on Canuck Central.
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4: In Delta, watch for a few things on the go at the moment. There's a crash on Highway 91 northbound just before the Nordell Way exit in the left lane, and also a crash on Nordell Way eastbound after the 91 in the right lane. 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
3: It's time for another VRM and Yacht Draft Prospect Profile. Here's Joey Kenward.
5: Carson Carroll's is one of the top defensive prospects available in this year's draft. The 6'2", 200-pound blue liner was a force for the Prince George Cougars in the WHL, putting up 20 goals and 73 points in just 58 games. Hailing from Cypress River, Manitoba, Carroll's has won 4 medals for Canada, including gold at the under-18s, as well as bronze earlier this year at the World Juniors. He's ranked 3rd overall among North American skaters by NHL Central Scouting, so don't be surprised if Carson Carroll's turns out to be the top defenseman selected in this year's draft in Buffalo.
3: This draft prospect profile was presented by Vancouver Ready Mix and Yard at a Time Concrete. 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

0: 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And let's go to the Able Auctions hotline and welcome in our next guest. It is Shane Malloy, Hockey Prospects Radio, one of the top guys covering the game. You can always check out his great work on Sirius XM. And, of course, the Art of Scouting. That's a great read if you want to have some background on what it takes to be a scout and what this process is like, especially with the draft being a few weeks away. Shane, thanks for making some time for us, man. I know you were at the Combine. How'd that all go?
1: It was a little bit more hectic than usual because they slimmed down the number of days that we have access to the players. So it was fast and furious. But again, there's always an opportunity to collect intel on players and get a chance to talk to them one last time and then see them do some of the things that I think are really important. Some of the other, things they test on, I don't think are necessarily applicable to hockey. But it certainly gives the NHL teams a baseline of understanding. So it gives them a chance to really see where those players are. And then, potentially if there's any injury potential in the future, and then what you can build on. So it just gives the teams a really great opportunity to take a look. And then us in the media a chance to get a sneak peek.
0: And was there anything different about the process this year in terms of how many players showed up and how they went about this entire combine?
1: It was just a little less players this year than in the past. So other than that, most of the process was pretty similar. There were some tweaks here.

0: and there, but nothing significant. And it was just really getting a chance to see them. What I'm interested in is I like to see the agility test. I like to see the horizontal and the vertical because it gives you a really good understanding of hip movement, knee movement, ankle, balance, and potential power output. So there are guys that are going to really crush it in these events, but you know, in many cases, some of these 8-year-olds look like 25-year-old men. So it's really just trying to figure out what their baseline is. But other than that, I don't know how much you can really glean out of potential superstardom out of this event.
1: So what were the big takeaways for you? Like who kind of got your mind thinking of like, okay, I have to change my perception a little bit about this player?
0: No, honestly, at this point, I can't change my list because right. I put my list out. But what it did was it gave me a little bit of more insight of potentially who's like actually more athletic on, because obviously we only see them on their skates. Mm-hmm. And there is obviously athleticism that is shown on the blades. However, just to see some natural athleticism. So, you know, Matthias Vanden, who plays for Everett, you know, he's about 5'11", 180-pound winger who, you know, played great this year and off into the playoffs in the Memorial Cup. That kid's an athlete. Ilya Morozov's a tank. Plays for Miami in the NCAA. He looks like a 30-year-old man already. He was big and strong and powerful. It was actually really impressive to watch him, you know, go about some of the things that he was working, you know, particularly the bike or even like the long jump. It was impressive. And there were some other kids that I thought, you know, Biggie O'Bourke is certainly an athlete. McKenna's an athlete. You know, many of the defensemen out there were quick and agile. Malte Gustafsson, that kid's going to be a Viking. He's super strong. A lot of power there. So there were some things that you could glean out of that.
2: What? You know, it's interesting when it comes to the NHL Combine because some of the measurables and some of the things that they do, they don't quite translate as easy as say what they do in the NFL. Like we look at certain traits in the NFL and the Combine, it's like, okay, this is very, you know, translatable to success in the NFL. And if you don't reach a certain baseline, we know that they're, you know, you are going to be up against it. But how do we view the testing results in hockey in general? Is there a lot of noise in this, or are the guys that test well, they have an inherent advantage?
0: Well, it depends on the event. I think, you know, the Wingate, and it particularly is interesting to watch the VO2 max. I want to see what their capacity is for that and their willingness to keep battling through, because I did that event. It's awful. It really is. But I would say the agility test, because you want to see how they move, particularly in their ankles, their knees, their hips. You want to see if there's any imbalance, how smooth they are. And then for the horizontal and vertical, I think it's really important to see, you know, balance and power output. And then for the vertical particularly, because it's a force plate, it tells you how much force is coming off each individual leg. So if there's an imbalance there, then how the player lands when they land back on the force plate. So that gives you some really interesting data from that standpoint, because there are some people who may be a little bit imbalanced in certain areas, and it can give you an indication of, you know, what you have to work on with that player or potential injury history in the future.
1: For teams as well, as we're talking about like the noise from the combine of what's applicable and not, is maybe the best reward from all this stuff, and also for people in your position, like the interview process?
0: Well, for us, I mean, if you get a chance to talk to the players during the year, it's a bonus. And yeah. Then it's a scrum. So sometimes you get to ask the questions you want. It depends how much time is available there. So I always have specific questions. But what I like to not necessarily throw a wrench into it, but try to find some personality in a player. So this year, like Tommy Blyle, who plays for the Moncton Wildcats, offensive defenseman, he's from New York area. So he had mentioned in an article that, you know, New York pizza is the best. So I challenged him on it in like with the other media guys there. And we had a good banter back and forth because, you know, he wasn't really impressed with some of the pizza that was in Canada. And just, I wanted to see what his comeback was like and what his personality was like and how he thought and how he interpreted how I was asking that question. So it's try to get a little personality and fun out of those situations instead of the same boring questions that tend to come up. Try not to like throw my brethren under the bus, but I don't want to hear, oh, what kind of player are you?

0: Like, if you don't know what that is before you get to the combine, you need to do your homework. So I try to, like, make it a little bit more interesting than that. And then I will throw in as well, I have specific questions from a cognitive performance coach, and he gives me some really great stuff, particularly around how players make decisions, what their attributes could be, and then what they're, you know, just some a little bit of insight from that standpoint. So I have a series of questions I'll ask. I try to get two or three or four of them out if I can, but some of the stuff I have to send, I have to save right for the end of that interview and just sort of get him by himself.
1: Yeah. And, you know, one thing that, you know, oftentimes comes out around this time of year is that you hear the buzz about what teams are going to do. And sometimes it's a bit of a smokescreen, but generally at the NHL combine, I find when we kind of hear about what clubs like what player, it generally does stick. So with that being in mind, what's the sense on what the Canucks might be looking to do here third overall?
0: Well, I would tell your fan base, prepare for Caleb Malhotra. That would be it at three. It wouldn't be, and I really like the player. Clearly, I have him at seventh overall, but I think three is a little bit high for him. But I would just, like, and I think he's going to be a really good player in the NHL. But I think sometimes you can get mesmerized by a player, or it's you want to make that fit work. So it really depends on what happens. It's an opportunity for the Canucks. If McKenna goes one and Chase Reed goes two to San Jose and Ivar Stenberg sitting there at three, you know, there's an opportunity. If they really want Caleb and they think he's the right player for this team and into the future in terms of what he brings on the ice and off the ice, then I think it's an opportunity to trade down. And I think the New York Rangers are the best trade option for them available. So you don't fall too far down, but a couple spots is enough where you can still get Caleb at number five and then, you know, pick up Rangers' late first-round pick so that you could add that to the number of picks they'd have overall, you know, that 26 overall. So they'd have, you know, 5, 24, 20, and 26, and then you get into your second-round pick. So we'll see, but I would fully suspect they're going to take Caleb Malhotra at number three.
2: Do you think there's going to be an appetite for moving up at that part of the draft this year?
0: It really depends on who's available. I think the draft is going to start at two. And whatever San Jose does, that's going to dictate what happens right after that. So I fully expect McKenna's going to go one to Toronto. But if San Jose turns around and says, well, yes, we need a defenseman, but we have Ivar Stenberg as the best available player, and we'll find a defenseman somewhere else, let's just add him to our mix, then that's an opportunity for Vancouver at three to go, okay, does somebody really covet Chase Reed at three or somebody else? And then they could move down a little bit. You don't want to move down too far, but there may be a team like, see, the New York Rangers might want to make a splash. And that's why I thought of Rangers at five. You certainly don't want to trade with Calgary or Seattle only because they're in your division, unless they're giving you tremendous value back and you can't say no. You know, if you really covet having Caleb Malhotra on your team, then you have to balance that risk of how far you really move down.
1: Yeah, and I know around San Jose, there's been a lot of talk that they will take a D-man, and I know Chase Reed has kind of been considered. I know he's your top D-man, and I know a lot of people have him as a top D, but it seems like some people think that Carson Carles at the Combine has gathered lots of momentum as well, and that there could be a bit of a, like, there is some, I'd say, intrigue whether it's going to be Carles or potentially Reed at second overall. Does that seem right?
0: That's possible. I mean, at the end of the day, you have to figure out what San Jose covets and what type of defenseman they covet. Now, Carles is a left-handed shot, and so is Sam Dickinson. I'm not saying you have to take a defenseman based on the shot that, you know, what shot they are, but it's certainly right-handed shot defensemen are rare, and that's supply and demand. And if everything's being equal between Carles and Reed, and the only difference is the right-handed shot, take the right-handed shot. Now, I have Carles at four, so I'm really nitpicking in that regard. So I have Reed at two, Carles at four, Keaton Baroff at five, and Datsun Rudolph at six. So I have a run of defensemen. So when all the players I have in my top nine, I'm really splitting hairs in many cases, especially four to nine. Like, you could flip-flop the players around in that tier group of mine, and I would just shrug my shoulders and go, okay, I understand why you took that player.
2: I wanted to ask you about that collection of wings, whether it's Novotny, Klepov, Ruck, Belchitz,

0: for you as well, and Hemming. Like, what is their range to you? And is there? I kind of look at a couple of guys, maybe like Novotny and Klepov, and there's some similarities. And then with Belchitz, it's like he's got that power game to him. Are they all kind of like similarly graded, even though they have different playing styles?
1: I do. From 14 to 18, I have them all as potential F5s. So, you know, I think they're going to be a real driver on that second line. Obviously, the centerman generally drives the line, but they're certainly going to be a player that's going to be able to contribute on a second unit power play and drive even strength point production and be hard to play against. So, Belgians and Novotny, especially because they're big bodies and they play a heavy game. So, they're, you know, that is valued. I always go back and take a look at, okay, what's valued in the playoffs? What playing styles tend to be the most productive? Then I look at the value at the trade deadline. I look at what teams covet at, you know, free agency, and I take all that data and I apply it back to the draft, which is why I had Belchitz and Novotny, you know, pretty high at, you know, 14 and 15, and then Hurlburt, you know, Klepov, Ruck, I have them right underneath, and those are, you know, all F5s as well. But they just go about their game differently because they're a different skill sets, but highly skilled, all three of them. And the one thing that Hurlburt and Klepov have in common is their even strength production is very high comparative to their overall production. So I covet players who can produce 5-on-5 because if the talent pool compresses, you're not always going to play on a first-line power play unit and where you can get, you know, blow up extra points. But can you produce 5-on-5? That matters more to me when it comes to forwards than almost everything. That and their off-puck game. I know people get tired of me talking about B game, but when you only have the puck 6% of the time or 5% of the time, what are you doing off the puck to help your team win?
2: Yeah, absolutely. I think those things do matter in a big way. One player who's gained a lot of momentum in terms of being talked about in the media a little bit, and especially, you know, considering how what his journey has been very non-traditional, that is Jackson Coover, who played for the London Knights, 18 years old, only started playing hockey a few years ago. He's from the Grand Cayman Islands. He would come and visit Canada and just kind of start skating and playing a little bit here and there. And next thing you know, he's one of the draft prospects. What do you make of him as a prospect? And ultimately, how much intrigue there is on a player who's taken a very non-traditional path and has really risen quite a bit, considering he's only played a few years of hockey?
1: Well, I appreciate the players that it was harder for them to get where they are. So they've had to do more than the other players to get there. So it says something about their adaptability and their resiliency and their persistence. So those are traits that I covet as well. I have him 35th overall. I think he's going to potentially be an F7, a really dangerous 5-on-5 athletic third line winger who's going to be a player that I think that can really produce in the playoffs and is a playoff style player that you would want in your team. I think his 5-on-5 play and his, you know, his giddy up and go and his details off the puck are really good. If he had just a little bit more offensive output, I probably would have had him even higher, but certainly if in the early part of the second round, if he's there, I'm jumping all over him.
0: If I gave you, say, from 15 onwards, let's say, for your list, if I said, hey, this guy is going to get the 100% potential of his outcome, like, who's the guy that intrigues you the most then?
1: 15 to how far down do you want me to go?
0: Like, whatever tier is comfortable for you. Like, I suspect that, like, third tier is probably rather large, right?
1: Yeah, I'm like that second tier will run, you know, 10 to 18. So Alexander Command to Liam Ruck. So in that group, the player that intrigues me the most, honestly, is Alexander Command. And what makes him interesting to me is his attitude and the way he plays. He is highly competitive. He will stick you. He's so smart off the puck. I mean, really smart off the puck, where I think he has potential to be off, I think, defensively very similar to Mikhail Backman out of Calgary, but have some offensive punch enough to be a second-line center. He could end up being an elite second-line center in the NHL that you want to have in the playoffs, like a guy who can match up against the other team's top centerman as maybe a franchise player or a really great number one, and try to

0: eliminate him, where you could free up your number one center. I have all the time in the world for a player who has that level of competitiveness and defensive game and details, and makes his line mates better, not because he's the greatest passer, but because his details are so good that he opens up and creates time and space for them.
1: Yeah, and I think that's really interesting when you're looking at that type of profile for those centers. And on your list, you have Ryan Lynn 13th, and he's super talented. I'm a big fan of his game, and I know Bix are really high on him as well. Like, if it was up to me, he'd be a surefire, like, top 15 pick in this year's draft. But he is sub 6 feet tall, and we have seen that, you know, cause some concerns for certain teams. What's the range that's realistic for him? Do you think he goes in the teens, or could he be a player that somehow is available in the 20s, and that could pose a real value proposition if he's there?
0: I think it really depends on whether you think he's going to be a D3 or a D4 for me. And the reason why I put him up to 13 is, one, he's a right-handed shot offensive defenseman that can quarterback a

0: me and added value is he's going to Denver University. And I can't emphasize, when I'm looking at players, I need to know not just what they did this year, but where they're going next year and the year after that, because that really matters in terms of how they develop. And him going to Denver could have been a better spot for him. So when I see him in, you know, play there for at least, you know, 2 years, his game's going to take another level. He's going to get bigger, stronger, faster, but he's going to play less games that are more intense and playing against forwards that are on average 3 years older than him. So he'll come in as an 8-year-old freshman, but be playing on average against 21 and 21 and a half year old men, young men. And that's going to make the world of difference in terms of preparing him for the American Hockey League and then the NHL.
1: Is there like a lack of guys in that space? Because you mentioned, like, okay, he might be a number four, but he's got the capability of power playing a quarterback. And that role-specific stuff, when you're kind of charting out, okay, what's the high-end upside for that guy, is there a lack of that in this draft class of guys who can, you know, overperform maybe their five-on-five outcome?
0: Well, as a small defenseman, I think Lynn's probably the only one. Now, I do have Tommy Blyle at 29, mm-hmm. and he's another guy who's an offensive right-shot defenseman out of Moncton. And again, he's going to go and play college hockey, not next year, but the year after that. So he's going to stay in Moncton with an excellent coach in Gardner McDougal. So his defensive game is going to get better. He needs some work in that area, but he's another guy who I think could be a D4 that could end up running a power play. Now, he's probably going to need to be insulated by a bigger defensive defenseman, and that's perfectly fine. But then there's another year in junior, and then he's going to end up doing 2 years in college. So by the time he hits the American League, I think he's going to be more well-rounded in terms of his defensive game. But his offensive game is really, really impressive. And again, he's a right-handed shot. And to get an offensive right-handed shot that can play as a D4, maybe a D5, but run your power play, I'm okay with that, especially at the end of the draft.
2: Yeah, I'm with you on that. And Shane, always a pleasure chatting with you, man. Thanks so much for your insight, as always. And we'll chat with you again very soon.
0: All right, gentlemen, have a great night.
2: That is our good friend Shane Malloy, Hockey Prospects Radio. You can check him out on social media as well, on XM Radio as well. 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It's Satin Bic, producers Arash and Elon. Before we get out, a big game coming up in the NBA tonight. Game number 3. The Knicks are up 2-0 in that series. Elon is a massive Knicks fan, and we were talking before the series. He's like, I think the Knicks are going to pull this off.
3: I've been trying to tell everyone, man.
2: You've been calling it. I know. And
1: there was a big a debacle on Friday's show, wasn't there? Like you guys going at it? Was it Friday's show or Thursday's show?
3: Thursday.
1: Yeah.
3: Yep. I was telling Josh, man, hey, the Knicks they're actually good.
2: Yeah.
3: Cat's good. It's not just the top guys, it's the role players.
1: It's Cat. Like, that to me has been the biggest surprise. I know, like, okay, Wemby's not performing. The biggest surprise is, like, well, Cat's influenced Wemby's struggles.
2: Him and Mitchell Robinson have been, like, they're two big bodies
3: to see
2: just going at
3: Carl
2: him.
3: Anthony Towns outplay Wemby.
2: Yeah.
1: Yeah. I just, like, my own personal thought is just, like, okay, I do like the Spurs and all that. I just didn't see Cat kind of having the level of influence he is.
2: And honestly, having the backbone he's playing with, like, it's been really impressive.
3: Yeah, we'll see what happens tonight. It's going to be a big game at the Garden.
2: Yeah, it is. I mean, the president's going to be there, so I know the watch parties aren't happening as much. I know there's been a long lineup for people to get in, so I wonder how raucous the crowd is going to be there tonight.
3: See, the difference is the Spurs, they're just a little young. They keep making these just small mistakes. It's a one-possession game. Mm-hmm. And
1: look at the turnover at the end of the game, right? Yeah. Like, that's a small mental mistake there by Wemby.
2: Yeah, and I mean, it's funny because I think Jalen Brunson, I'd say he hasn't shot the ball well.
3: Oh, he's been shooting awful.
2: But, like, he's making all the big shots.
3: Defense is all over him, though. Mm-hmm. He's still playing good.
2: But then he makes all the big shots. It's unreal. Both games so far, hasn't shot the ball well, but then in the final 3 minutes, he makes every shot. It's unreal.
3: One of the most clutch players of all time, statistically, in the playoffs.
2: It's been really impressive to watch. Do you think they are taking care of business tonight, the Knicks?
3: I mean, the Spurs have to get one, I feel like.
2: Yeah, I kind of feel like if the Spurs win this one, they'll tie the series. I don't know. I just feel
3: I really don't understand Wemby. Like, I know he's tired, Wemby, but he refuses to just catch the ball in the low post and go up strong.
2: Yeah.
3: No, refuses to do it.
1: Yeah, we don't have to.
3: I don't get it.
1: But, like, I also just wonder if it's a function of, like, the modern NBA.
2: Yeah.
1: It's like, how much is he starting in the low post, too?
2: Yeah. But I also think, like, it's mental more than anything. Like, you get to this stage, you can see the moment's really big. Like, he was way too emotional after the game 2 loss as well. I just feel like they're just. They're just.

0: getting away from what they can do well. We saw like how composed they were against OKC. That's been completely gone in the first two games. So we'll see how it goes.
1: A lot of knocks on Wemby.
0: I'm happy.
1: Physical knocks.
0: I know a lot of people dislike the Knicks. I want the Knicks to win, so we'll see how it goes. All right, we got to get out. He's
1: Ken Wynn was dysfunctional ownership then.
0: Yep. Hey, that's a great sign. We'll learn something, perhaps. All right, he's Bick. I'm Sat. Thanks to Arash and Elon, our producers, all of you for listening, participating, being part of it. Fantastic as always. We're back at it again tomorrow. 3 o'clock start until 5 because game number... game number four of the Stanley Cup final is coming up tomorrow. And like Tatiana was asking, are we off at 5? Because Sats is going to watch the Stanley Pup. You're damn right I'm going to watch the Stanley Pup. Oh, we'll get to that in more a bit later. 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
6: In Burnaby, some big delays from a fire on Kingsway. Things are closed in both directions between Spurling and Gilley. Just avoid the area altogether if you can. In Vancouver, there's a crash on Knight Street, northbound at 54th Avenue, and still a crash in Delta on Highway 91, northbound before the Nordellway exit in the left lane. 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In the 1130 News Traffic Center, I'm Gavin Lopez-Smith.
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